0: He's 0-1 with a strikeout. It's a high fly ball to center. Michael Harris looking skyward into the Massachusetts night. Backpedals, makes the catch. And one out of the fifth inning. Folks, you ever wonder what a home run tastes like? Matt Olson will tell you. It's a little peppery and a little tangy. And a lot like the original Louisiana hot sauce. The official hot sauce of the Atlanta Braves. That's Louisiana Hot. Buy you some. Alongside Darren O'Day, Ben Ingram here with you from Fenway Park in Boston. Where the Braves and Red Sox are all square two apiece. Oh, a little bit low and outside. Kiner Falefa, 0-1 with a pop out. He swings and tips it into the middle of Leon. One one from Strider. Missed outside with a slider. Two balls and a strike. Lights on here at the ballpark. In the sky, multiple shades of four or five different colors. Kind of turn it into a cotton candy sky out there. Beautiful evening. 2-1 pitch. A little bit low and outside. 3-1. Breeze is now blowing out to left field. Was angled across the outfield for the first three or four innings. And now just gently blowing out towards center. Three balls and a strike. And the pitch from Strider. Missed outside with a fastball for ball four. Second walk allowed by Spencer.
1: Yeah, it sure is a beautiful sky. I would say, if I had to describe it, I'd say opalescent. It looks like the gemstone, right?
0: It's very nice.
1: All those different shades. Nice departure from all the shades of gray we've been seeing in Atlanta.
0: Yeah, we have been blessed with some really good weather up until that last series versus Washington. There's a called strike on the outside corner. It's going to catch up to you at some point. But it's grateful we've gone as long as we did without many delays. Runner at first, one down for Jaron Duran. It'd be a tough one to double up. He's 1-for-2 of the homer in this game. And Duran takes a called strike. Front door changeup. Duran has hit into two double plays this season, but a speedy left-handed hitter. Takes his time, digs back into the left-hand batter's box. Oh, two from Strider. Struck him out with a curveball. Been a really good pitch for Spencer. And there's his fifth strikeout.
1: Yeah, Spencer's made a really nice adjustment here. We talked about earlier in the game, the Red Sox looked like they were trying to jump on that fastball. So Spencer's gone to his secondary pitches, followed up a beautiful changeup with an even prettier curveball for the strikeout there.
0: Two down for Sadon Rafaela. Pickoff over to first base. A little hop in the air by Olson to make sure he squeezed it. Back at first base, Isaiah Kiner Falefa. Falefa does have, Kiner Falefa, I should say, has three steals and three tries this season. Bluffs there. Pitch on the way. Curveball load outside. 1-0. Fans get the wave going. Coming down the right field line right at us. And a 1-0 count on Sadon Rafaela. Here it comes. Chasing a miss at a slider. He entered tonight hitting .308 in his last 24 games. Really impressive defensive center fielder. And doing a nice job with the bat. He's hitting .278 for the season. 1-1 from Strider. Check swing. The appeal did not go, according to Jordan Baker. And a 2-1 count on him.
1: You mentioned his defense in center field. I was thinking about it. We've had a tour of the very best defensive center fielders in the major leagues with Pete Crow Armstrong, Jacob Young, and now him.
0: Yeah.
1: In the last few series.
0: Runner goes. 2-1 pitch. There's a called strike. Throw down to second base. And it one hops by Ozzie into center field. And he immediately drops his head in disgust as he got through him. Down to third base for Connor Falefa. So he steals second, his fourth of the year. And he's able to take third base on the E2 charge to Leon. So now a 2-2 count. Strider goes into his windup. Runner at third base looking for the strikeout to end this threat. Take that back. Strider out of the stretch with a runner at third base on the 2-2 pitch. Check swing, tap, foul. Well, that's a lucky break. That wanted to stay fair for a minute. But it was spinning down the first base line and still a 2-2 count. Rafaela had a 10-pitch battle with Strider back in the third inning. And then Strider finally got him to surrender on a ground out to second base. The 2-2 pitch. In the air to right, Ronald Acuna drifting back under it, makes the catch. And that ends the bottom of the fifth inning. So a walk, a stolen base, and an error. Fortunately, don't harm Strider and the Braves. We go to the top of the sixth inning, tied at two.
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0: Ben Darin and Jay Chad with you from Fenway Park on a Tuesday night. Game one of this series, Braves and the Red Sox. These two teams tied at two, rolling into the top of the sixth inning. It'll be Riley White and Harris. And it's the Georgia Lottery home run jackpot inning. If the Braves hit a homer here in the sixth inning, our contestant, Christina Green from Riverdale, Georgia, wins $1,600. And if you'd like to do like Christina and enter for your chance to win at least $1,000 from the Georgia Lottery, just jump online, visit 680thefan.com/GA Lottery. Georgia Lottery, today could be the day. Braves finally into that homerless drought last inning. I know. Austin Riley up to the plate facing Ranger Suarez again. First pitch swinging, fouled off. Riley with a walk and a strikeout. Mentioned that he's put up good numbers in his career versus Suarez. Trying to add on to that right here. 0-1 pitch. And Riley jumps on it high in the air towards left center field. Going back, Rafaela to the warning track. And it is over his head off the green monster. Riley spinning his wheels around second. Heading to third base. The ball is bobbled momentarily. And they throw on the stop sign. I think Tommy Watkins did everything he could but tackle Austin. Make sure that he stopped. But Riley was boogieing around second base. And Rafaela, give him credit. He was going back like he was going to make the catch. And then it goes right over his head, became a wall ball. And playing the carom was the left fielder, Jaren Duran, in center field on the ricochet, and he bobbled it for a moment.
1: And that's what we were talking about early in the game. This field, these hard walls cause a lot of hard caroms like that. Credit to Duran for getting over there and saving the inside the park home run.
0: Offering on the way to Eli White in a ball high. So now a runner at third, no one out. Infield is in. And a base hit right here can give the Braves the lead. Eli 0 for 2, fly on the ground out. 1-0 pitch, turned on, sent foul. Look out, that is a missile right into the Braves' dugout. Believe everybody's all right. Didn't see anybody go down. Everybody seems to be okay. They're all smiling about it now. So it wasn't funny 5 seconds ago. Here's a 1-1 pitch on the way to Eli White. Eli takes a ball in the dirt, knocked down by Mickey Gasper. Greg Weissert is tossing in the Red Sox bullpen. He's a right-hander. Eli batting 353 this season with runners in scoring position. He's the Braves' DH tonight. 2-1 pitch. Low it in with a fastball. Looking for some contact here with the infield in. Hitters counted 3-1. Here it comes. Swung on, miss. Got a cutter by him.
1: Yeah, we never got a chance to talk about what a moonshot Matt Olson's home run was. 428 feet to right. Home run in 30 out of 30 parks. You got to earn it here to right. Absolutely cavernous out there, and he certainly did.
0: That was picturesque deep down the right field line and coming right at the perfect time for the break.
1: Yeah, it wasn't a pesky bowl cheapie either.
0: No. 3-2 to Eli. In the dirt for ball four. That was a changeup down and a pretty nice job by Mickey Gasper to keep it from going to the backstop. So now first and third, no one out. And here comes Michael Harris. And I think statistically for his career, you'd say this isn't the best matchup for Michael. But given what he's done tonight alone, 2-for-2, this is definitely the right guy. Michael had only had 3 base hits in his career versus Suarez. He was 3-for-25. Tonight he's 2-for-2. And Harris takes a first pitch fastball low and outside. Single right here would give him his 30th RBI of the season. Lefty-lefty matchup. Pitch number 89 coming from Suarez. Reach and a miss at a slider away. Count level, 1-1.
1: Yeah, that's a pitch Suarez only throws 1% of the time. Doesn't break it out often, but got a lot of lateral sweep to it, moving away from Michael, and that's why it produced a pretty ugly swing there out of Mike.
0: Eli, good lead at first base. Pitch to the plate, swung on and missed at a sinker. 1-2. Trying to take the lead for the first time. Runners at the corners, no one out. Game tied at 2 in the top of the 6th inning. Suarez at 90 pitches. Left-hander comes set right at the belly. 1-2 pitch. He connects and it's a fly ball towards right center field. Abreu over to his right. Can't get there. That is going to one hop over the wall and an automatic double. That'll mean one run. If it doesn't bounce over the wall, that's an easy second run. But the Braves have taken the lead on the base hit by Michael Harris. A double that split the gap between Abreu and Rafaela. And if you can get one down amongst those two, you know you hit it really hard.
1: Yeah, beautiful swing. Staying in there with 2 strikes. I mentioned the swing before. Pretty ugly. Mike didn't let that bother him. Absolutely smoked that out there at right center.
0: So now meeting at the mound, this is Chad Tracy. And that'll be the end of the line for Suarez. Braves have taken the lead and threatening for more as they have runners at second and third, no one out. And the Red Sox make the Pennington Grass Seed call to the bullpen. If you're looking for an easy upgrade for your lawn this season, go with Pennington Grass Seed, the official partner of the Atlanta Braves grounds crew. Pennington Grass Seed, rooted in Braves country, will step aside, 3-2 Braves in the 6th.
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1: Braves have already scored one inning this, one run this inning to take a 3-2 lead. Looking to do some more damage. They do have second and third. No outs. Chad Tracy summons Greg Weissert out of the home bullpen. 31-year-old righty, veteran of five major league seasons, pitching for the 23rd time this year. He does lead the Red Sox in appearances.
0: Infield is in. Runners at second and third. Here's Ha-Sung Kim. Looking to add on to this 3-2 lead. First pitch, a called strike. Go back to that Red Sox series in Atlanta about a week and a half ago. We saw Weissert a handful of times. Here's the 0-1 pitch. Kim chops one off the plate. Runners will hold. It'll be gloved at third base by Kiner Falefa. His throw across the diamond is in time. Wasn't hit all that hard. Really nothing at all that Harris nor White could do there but keep it in park.
1: Yeah, Weissert seems to be Chad Tracy's favorite guy to bring in these jams. Get a ground ball. He's a low arm angle righty. So he's really doing his best work against right-handers. And that's how you lead a team in appearances, by getting out of jams like this.
0: And let me retract what I said. He only made one appearance in that series, but I think he got up a few times.
1: Yeah.
0: Just used to calling his name. By the way, the Braves are going to send Dominic Smith to the plate to pinch hit for Sandy Leon. They're going to take a crack at this right here. And now pitching coach Andrew Bailey going to trot out there and chat with right-hander Weiser.
1: Yeah, savvy move here by Walt Weiss, just playing the numbers. Righties hitting .241 against Weiser. Lefties, sky-high .364. Off of him. So making a move here, you still have second and third, one out. So why not?
0: Meeting at the mound breaks up. Dominic did face Weiser in that series in Atlanta on May 15th, grounded out to short. He does that again here, that might find a hole because the infield's in.
1: I could see the Red Sox pitching him carefully with that base open and a righty on deck.
0: Good point. Even though the righty's Ronald Acuna. See what they want to do with this lefty. First pitch is a sweeper for a strike. Dominic Smith batting .327 this season. Called upon to pinch hit right here. 0-1 pitch. He misses low of the changeup, 1-1. Braves have scored one run already here in the sixth inning. A triple by Riley, a walk by Eli White, then a double by Michael Harris. That's given the Braves a 3-2 lead, but a base hit could tack on another couple of runs. 1-1 pitch and a ground ball out towards first base. Gloved by the first baseman, Contreras. He steps on the bag, comes to the plate. That's all that they get. He wanted to come to the plate, but just held it after a pump fake. They get the out at first base, and the Braves take the lead 4-2. Michael Harris moves from second to third. But Contreras, actually, after that pump fake, went back to the bag at first. I guess he missed it the first time. I thought he stepped right on it.
1: You can see Dom Smith peel out. He didn't feel like taking a throw to the face there. That throw home would have been right through the baseline.
0: Here's Ronald Acuna with a runner at third. Ronald sends one foul. That's going to arc its way into the seats down the right field line. Left-hander Danny Coulomb tossing in the Boston bullpen now. 4-2 Braves, top of the sixth. Michael Harris out at third base looking for a lift home. Nothing and one on Ronald, who is 0-for-3 in this game. 0-1 pitch. Check swing, called strike, nothing and two. So 2 to Acuna, upstairs with a fastball. Two runs already this inning, but looking for a third with a clutch two-out knock from Acuna. He's definitely due. 1-2 to Acuna. And he takes a sinker low and outside. Two balls and two strikes. For a second, I thought Alex Tosi was about to ring him up. There was a quick flinch there by the home plate umpire. Ronald staring down Weiser. 2-2, sent foul onto the rooftop along the right field line. At least up there to that upper deck of a 2-2 count. Braves have cashed in the triple and the walk. They're leading 4-2 in the top of the sixth inning. 2-2 to Acuna. Swung on and punched into left, down for a base hit. That'll drive in Michael Harris. It's 5-2 Braves. Ronald needed that. He's able to connect and loop one into left field. And he rakes in RBI number 12 this season. And the Braves with a 5-2 lead thanks to a three-run sixth.
1: Two out RBIs. They win you ball games. Looked like Weiser tried to raise his arm angle there and go up high with the fastball. Left it about belt high, and Ronald smoked it 100 miles an hour off the bat to left.
0: Mauricio Dubon swings and fouls one off. Swing and a miss by Dubon at a fastball. Nothing in two. Another fifth inning and sixth inning. Been a long time coming for the Braves. They desperately needed this five-run surge we have seen. Leading 5-2 in the top of the sixth. 0-2 to Dubon. And a called third strike. Got a slider over the outside corner. That ends the top of the sixth inning, but a very productive frame. Braves able to send seven to the plate. Three-run score. And altogether, three hits and a walk of the inning. We go to the bottom of the sixth inning with the Braves on top 5-2.
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0: Braves leading the Red Sox 5-2 into the bottom of the sixth inning. It'll be 3-4-5 coming up for Boston, starting with Willie Abreu. 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Alongside Darren O'Day and our producer-engineer Jonathan Chadwick, Ben Ingram here with you under the lights at Fenway. Spencer Strider pitching with a three-run lead now. The first pitch he fires is a ball outside. One ball and no strikes on Contreras. Also Chadwick Trump back there behind the plate. Here's the 1-0 pitch. And a called strike.
1: After that ominous beginning of two solo home runs, Spencer's really settled in. Red Sox just won for the last 16 with two walks, so really good adjustment by Spencer.
0: 1-1 pitch. And he misses low, two balls and a strike. Meanwhile, Didier Fuentes tossing in the Braves bullpen. Two-one from Strider. And a ball outside. Well, you really have no other choice when you think about the way this thing started for Strider. He gets punched in the mouth right out of the gate. And you can either fold up or figure some way to make some adjustment and change things. 3-1, and there's ball four outside. It's a leadoff walk. And you might say, okay, well, it's a good job by him making the adjustment, and that's helped him out a ton. But at the same time, on the road, when you're kind of jolted like that early, that's got to be a really tough thing to do.
1: Yeah, that's a big shot of adrenaline, certainly.
0: That'll be it for Strider. Here comes Walt Weiss. And Strider walks the first man here in the sixth inning, and the Braves will go to Didier Fuentes. Strider doesn't seem to be too thrilled about it, but there's not a whole lot that he looks thrilled about when he's on the field. He's always locked in with that laser focus as a competitor. So the Braves make the Pennington Grass Seed call to the bullpen. Looking for an easy upgrade for your lawn this season? Go with Pennington Grass Seed, the official partner of the Atlanta Braves grounds crew. Pennington Grass Seed, rooted in Braves country. We'll tell you about Fuentes when we come back. 5-2 Braves in the sixth inning.
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1: Braves 5, Red Sox 2 as we continue the bottom of the sixth. The long layoff for Spencer during the top of the sixth as the Braves produced three runs. Might have been part of that quick hook on to relieve him. Right-hander Didier Fuentes, 20-year-old fireballer. Pitched twice in the Nats series. The last outing, just a third of an inning, cut short by that rain delay on Sunday.
0: He inherits a runner. That's Abreu over at first base. Here's Wilson Contreras. 5-2 Braves here in the sixth. And Fuentes will watch Contreras call time. That's granted by Alex Tosi as he steps off the rubber. Yeah, that was a big top of the sixth inning, a three-run top of the sixth for the Braves. We'll make that the Truist play of the game, that three-run top of the sixth, brought to you by Truist. When you work with someone who knows a lot and cares even more, you're unstoppable. Leaders in banking, unwavering in care, Truist Bank, member FDIC. foul ball, shoots over and gets a piece of the on-deck hitter, Masataka Yoshida. Yoshida's got a smile on his face now as Contreras ran over there and immediately started to tend to him, but it was a check swing. That got him right in the belly.
1: I think he's pretty grateful it got him where it got him.
0: He's over there trying to catch his breath. Boy, that's scary. 0-1 pitch, turned on, sent foul, just about took out his third base coach, Chad Epperson.

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1: Alex tossing at it right. And the Red Sox out of challenges now, if I'm not mistaken. Nothing in two on Sadon Rafaela. Lee cuts it loose. Pulled foul over by the Braves dugout. Yeah, the Red Sox out of ABS challenges. Braves have both of theirs left. Dylan trying to strike him out right here. Here it comes. That'll be fouled back. Fastball 96. Braves have Robert Suarez up and tossing in the bullpen. Meanwhile, Tyron Guerrero and Justin Slayton, both right-handers, up and throwing for the Red Sox. 0-2. Miss low, bounces away from Trump. Bases empty, no harm done. Not a bad time to mix in that changeup. 1-2 now on Sadon Rafaela. He homered in the first, since then a ground out to second, and a fly out to right field. Right-handed batter facing the left-handed pitcher. 1-2 pitch, struck foul. Deep down the right field line, slicing out of play. Lee straightens. 1-2 tipped in the mitt, and Trout squeezes it and holds on. That's strike three. So that slider into the bottom of the seventh inning, but a homer by Isaiah Kanner-Falefa. Red Sox get a little bit closer. We go to the top of the eighth, 5-4 Braves.
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8: Braves get one back in the bottom of the seventh. Score now stands 5-4. We have a new reliever on for the Red Sox, right-hander Tyron Guerrero. He's a big boy, 6'8", 225 pounds, 35-year-old, is a veteran of four major league seasons. His last action in the major leagues prior to this season was in September of 2019 with the Miami Marlins. Just caught up last Friday. He's pitched in two games, sporting a 10.8 ERA, and did take the loss in his last outing. I mentioned the big boy. He also throws hard. Fastball sits in the upper 90s, 98 to 100 miles an hour.
1: Well, the Braves send a very familiar name to the plate for these Red Sox fans. Mike Yastrzemski called upon to pinch hit. And he leads it off in the top of the eighth inning. First man to face Guerrero. Picks ball low and outside.

0: got to be something for older generation Red Sox fans to be at the game tonight and hear that name echoing once again through the ballpark. Here's the pitch on the way to Mike Yastrzemski. There's a ball high and outside. And a game-winning base hit to beat the Red Sox in Atlanta. Two balls and no strikes on Yastrzemski. Here it comes. 2-0 pitch swung on and missed. Of course, his grandfather, 23 seasons as a Red Sox. And his number retired, his number 8, hanging down the right field line on the facade of the second deck. One of the greatest to ever wear a Red Sox uniform. Here's the 2-1 pitch. Check swing. Didn't go. 3 balls and a strike. He had over 3,400 hits. I mean, is that something? 3,419 hits in a 23-year career. Here's the 3-1 pitch. Mike sends it foul. 3 batting titles.
1: 23 years.
0: 23 seasons. Won an MVP. Was an All-Star 18 times. 18 times. Goodness. An All-Star.
1: Probably should have run for mayor after that. You would have won in a landslide.
0: Probably would have. 7 gold gloves. I mean, he did it all. Three-two to Mike Yastrzemski. And he'll line one into left field, a base hit. That was a sinker at 100 miles an hour, and he laced it into left. Hit it to the position his grandfather used to play. That's pretty cool.
1: Yeah, pretty swing, short and quick. Guerrero up to 101 at the at-bat. Yaz knows he doesn't have to swing really hard, just let the pitcher provide the power. Laces it to left.
0: Leadoff single, here's Michael Harris. 5-4 Braves, top of the 8th. First pitch to Michael, and a called strike, sinker 101. Defensive change for the Red Sox that we'll make note of. Here's the 0-1 pitch. Harris takes the ball outside. Remember, Andrew Monasterio came along to pinch hit for Marcelo Meyer in the 7th. So Monasterio remains in the game at third base, and Isaiah Kiner-Falefa has moved from third base to shortstop. 1-1 pitch. Harris late on that sinker, swinging and missing 1-2.

0: 2-2 pitch. Ozzie fouls it off.
1: Boy, Guerrero, he's got some impressive stuff, man. That sinker that froze Olsen was 102 and painted down and away at the knee. Hard to contend with.
0: 2-2 pitch. There's a called third strike. Ozzie will challenge this. Braves have both challenges left. Might as well take a peek at it. ABS tells us this is a strike. That ends the top of the ninth. Braves go down 1-2-3. They will hand a 3-run lead to Rossell Iglesias. We go to the bottom of the ninth. 7-4 Braves.
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1: Last chance for the Red Sox as we roll into the bottom of the ninth. Braves leading it 7-4. On to close out the game, right-hander Rysel Iglesias, the 36-year-old, as we mentioned last inning, getting better with age. Got no runs allowed this season. In fact, going back to June 9th of last season, has been scoreless in 57 of his 60 outings, which is just outrageous. Also has not allowed an earned run in 28 and a third innings. So he is getting better with age. Looking to secure his ninth save of the season and secure game one of this three-game series.
0: Mickey Gasper there to greet him here in the bottom of the ninth inning. First pitch to Gasper is a called strike. I know we're talking about Chapman and Iglesias, and both Cuban-born players and how good they've been lately. A one pitch, low and in. If you remember, I mean, it was Iglesias, his rookie year, who was called up to the Reds when Chapman was there as the man.
1: Yeah.
0: And it was, they overlapped, I believe, one season. And then Chapman went on to New York and Chicago. 1-1 pitch, sent deep and fouled on the right field line. And it's pretty wild to reload with your next closer being this guy.
1: Yeah.
0: That's the position the Reds were in, as they had both of those guys briefly there in 2015 season. 1-2 to Gasper. And he flips into the air to center field. That'll dunk in for a base hit. Change up by Iglesias, and he connected and looped it into center, a leadoff single. And now the Red Sox are one more runner away from bringing the tying run to the plate.
1: You mentioned those two in the same bullpen. That's a lot of talent and a lot of ego.
0: Yeah.
1: I wonder how they got along. You have to have a bit of an ego to be a good closer in the MLB.
0: One out for Nick Sogard. First pitch called strike. I bet Rossell learned a lot just watching him back in his rookie season. No balls and a strike. Iglesias to the plate, grounded foul on the first baseline. It's been fun to be with you tonight. Braves looking for three more outs. Put this thing in the win column. Had an off night last night. Recharged the batteries. Offering on the way, slapped down the left field line. A base hit that rolls into the corner. Over to cut it off, Dubon. Around second, on his way to third, Gasper. They'll stop him right there. It's a double by Sogard. And this thing getting interesting here in the bottom of the ninth inning. That'll bring the tying run to the plate. So a single followed by a double. And this is all coming from the bottom of the order. To connect to that one. Iglesias will try to reset. Here comes Andrew Monasterio. When you think about these next two batters, the 8 and 9 hitters in the order, Monasterio and Kiner Falefa, you got to find a way to get these two outs. You can't allow the top of the order to come up to the plate with the bases loaded or already a few men in. First pitch, a called strike. Monasterio came into the game in the seventh as a pinch hitter, remained in the game at third base. 0-for-1 with a flyout. 0-1 pitch. Chase hit a miss. Went with a changeup down, nothing and two. For Rysell, looking out of any kind would be big, but especially a strikeout. Iglesias ready. 0-2. Came inside and missed with a changeup. Braves 7, Red Sox 4, bottom of the ninth. Runners at second and third and no one out. Iglesias nods with Trump. 1-2. Just missed with a fastball. Boy, that looked close. Now a 2-2 count on Andrew Monasterio. Iglesias ready to deal. He spins the 2-2. Got him looking. Strike three. Fastball 95, and even if they don't like it, they don't have any challenges left. That comes in handy late in the game.
1: Now, that was all strike. Beautiful pitch there, located down and away. You're worried about the changeup, the slider. Not even thinking about that fastball down and away. Nicely done to get that big first out.
0: One down, runners at second and third for Isaiah Kiner Falefa, who homered in the seventh inning, his only homer of the year. First pitch to him, bouncer up the middle. That finds a hole and a base hit. That'll drive in two runs, and now it is a one-run game. That was a big two-hopper right up the middle, perfectly placed between Kim and Albies, and now the tying run is at first, and the winning run will come to the plate in Jaren Duran. Big night for Kiner Falefa. Been a 3 RBI night for him, a guy who only had 6 RBIs in the season. So here is Duran. First pitch to him is a ball outside. Duran 1-for-4 with a homer. He homered all the way back in the first inning. Duran 1-for-2 in his career versus Iglesias with a double. 1-0 pitch. That's over for a strike. Got a changeup over and a 1-1 count. A lot of this crowd on their feet. Suddenly a one-run game with just one down in the ninth. 1-1 pitch. Missed low, 2 balls and a strike. Iglesias just kind of looking around. Trying to dig back in and regroup here. Shaking off Chadwick Tromp. The 2-1. Line drive into right field, a base hit. Acuna plays it on one bounce. Comes up throwing and holding at second now is Kiner Falefa. Single by Duran, and now a base hit can tie the game. And now he has to face some of the most dangerous batters in the order in Sadon Rafaela, who is followed by Willier Abreu. But Darren, a ton of contact here in the ninth inning.
1: Yeah, it's all my fault, Ben. Bringing him into the game, I mentioned how good he's been. His scoreless, this, that. I got to remember the superstition here. Got to mention out there in right, Ronald Acuna got to that ball extremely fast, made a good, strong throw in, kept the runners at first and second. Really nice job. Keeps the sack fly run out of order. So really good job out there in right.
0: down. Here's Rafaela, and all of a sudden some energy flowing in this place. Rafaela has also homered in this game. He's 1-for-4. He's 1-for-2 in his career versus Iglesias. The one was a single. First pitch to him, and there's a strike. Showed him a first pitch changeup. Rafaela has hit into 6 double plays this season. One of those right here into the game. 0-1 pitch. Low and outside. 1-1. In fact, those 6 double plays is tied for the most on their team. Iglesias, a glance to second. 1-1 to the plate. Missed a little bit high with a slider. 2 balls and a strike, and it's like with every single pitch that misses, this crowd gets more and more energized. 7-6 our score, bottom of the ninth. Runners at first and second, and one out. 2-1 pitch, ground ball out to short. Kim goes to third, and they cut down the lead runner. Well, I think he knew they probably didn't have time to turn two. He had to go a few steps to his right, and Darren gets the sure out as the lead runner at third and 2 down.
1: Yeah, that's such a savvy play. Those 6 double plays that Rafaela's ground into, surprising because of his speed. One of the fastest guys on the field. Kim making a split-second decision there, in my opinion, the right one. Good job by Austin Riley to be there covering as well.
0: So now runners at first and second for Willier Abreu. First pitch, a chase and a miss and a changeup. Since that visit to the mound, he's gone first pitch changeup to the last 2 batters.
1: Abreu punched out on the changeup last inning against Suarez, so maybe a weakness there.
0: Abreu 0-for-3 in his career versus Iglesias. 0-1, missed inside, 1-1. Gotten really tricky here in the ninth inning, but Iglesias just needs one more out. 1-1 pitch. Pop back and foul it into the seats down the third baseline. And he's got him down to their final strike. It was a 7-4 Braves lead entering the bottom of the ninth. And Abreu is the 7th Red Sox to the plate. 2 runs have scored. Tying run is at second. Winning run is at first. And the 1-2. Ground ball knocked down by Iglesias. Flip to the bag. Red Sox are denied and the Braves win. Nice play by Rossell, sticking with it. That got back on him, and he knocked it down. Kept his composure, picked it up, got the out at first. And the Braves hold on and win it 7-6 over the Red Sox in one that became a rocky ride there in the ninth inning. That's the Braves' 19th comeback win and their 20th road win. Best in the big leagues in both of those departments. For the Red Sox in the ninth, 2 runs off of 4 hits, no errors, and 2 men left. Final score, Braves 7, Red Sox 6. Back with the totals after this.
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0: Braves win this one 7-6 over the Red Sox. That got really tight there at the end, but the Braves hold on, and the Home Depot is proud to present today's player of the game. Darren, who's that going to be?
1: Yeah, Michael Harris II, 4-for-4 today. What a day for him. Two singles, a double, and that huge insurance home run in the eighth proved to be just enough for the Braves to win.
0: It was big when it happened. It's even bigger looking back, knowing what
1: sure
0: we know
1: is.
0: Now. So Michael Harris, your player of the game, built by the Home Depot, how doers get more done. Here are the totals for the Braves. 7 runs, 9 hits, 1 error, 6 men left on base, 2 homers. Both were 2-run shots, one by Matt Olson in the fifth, the other by Michael Harris in the eighth. For the Red Sox, 6 runs, 9 hits, no errors, 6 men left on base. They had 3 homers in the game. All 3 were solo shots. Duran and Raphael in the first inning, Connor Falefa in the seventh inning. Winning pitcher is Spencer Strider. Braves have won all 5 of his starts this season. He's now 3-0 with a 3.46 ERA. Ranger Suarez takes the loss. He's still winless at Fenway Park this year. He's 2-3 with a 3.02 ERA. And Rossell Iglesias, his 9th save. He's now converted 27 straight save opportunities. He has an ERA of 1.08. Time of the game, 2 hours, 52 minutes in front of 34,126. And a reminder, the Braves hit 2 home runs tonight, so that means you'll score $100 off a set of Goodyear Cooper tires tomorrow only, plus a free alignment and a free oil change with your tire purchase only from Tire Discounters. 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Game 2 in the series tomorrow. Tell you about the details on that when we come back and close on the Braves Radio Network.
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0: Braves win it 7-6 over the Red Sox, and our next broadcast will be tomorrow night. Braves and the Sox right here at Fenway in Boston, and our Braves Radio Network coverage will begin at 5 o'clock Eastern tomorrow evening, and the first pitch at 6:45 Eastern, 5:45 Central. Couple of, one right-hander, one lefty on the mound tomorrow. Bryce Elder gets the ball for the Braves, right-hander 4-2 with a 1.97 ERA, and he faces Connelly Early, who is 4-2 with a 3.33 ERA. So for our guys back in studio, that's David Holloway and Chris Thames. Also, for Darren O'Day and our producer-engineer Jonathan Chadwick. I'm Ben Ingram saying so long and good evening from Fenway Park in Boston. Final score, Braves 7, Red Sox 6. Stay tuned for the Hyundai postgame show starting right now with Barrett Salee.
2: Thank you very much, Ben. That was a little tight down the stretch. Let's get to our Xfinity play of the game, and it came courtesy of the bat of Matt Olson. His two-run home run in the fifth got the scoring started, set the tone from there. And finally, after long last, the short two-game losing streak is over. 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
2: Woo! That got a little tight at the end, but the Braves do get it done. They win 7-6 over the Red Sox in game one of the three-game set. I'm Barrett Salee here in the Truist Studios in the Battery Atlanta. Recapping what was a wild game. The bats got cooking. Spencer Strider gets the win. Rossell Iglesias the save. But it got a little tight down the stretch. Rossell Iglesias' scoreless streak ends at 28 2/3 innings. Let's get to the highlights. Bottom of the first, Spencer Strider on the hill, and things, they do not get off to a great start. Jarren Duran leads off the game and jumps on the second pitch that he sees.
0: And earned a win. Duran hits a rocket deep down the right field line towards the foul pole and long gone. That went whizzing deep down the right field line, and for Duran, it's his seventh homer of the year. Makes it 1-0 Boston.
2: 412 feet, 107 miles per hour off the bat of Duran. It didn't stay 1-0 very long because Zidane Raffaello was next at the dish, and he found the seats as well.
0: 371 ERA, high fly ball to deep left. Down the left field line, Dubon is at the wall waiting on it to come down. It comes down on the other side of the wall. Back-to-back homers by Duran and Raffaello. One down the right field line, and then the other one, a skyscraper down the left field line. And it's 2-0 Boston.
2: Skip ahead to the top of the fifth, still 2-0 Red Sox. After Ranger Suarez issues a two-out walk to Mauricio Dubon, Matt Olson stands in with a chance to tie it up.
0: Suarez brings it. Olson, high drive, deep to right field. That one flying back to the wall. That is out of here! Big swing by Matt Olson, and that homerless drought is over, and we got a tie game. A two-out walk, and then Matt Olson hot-wired that baseball, charged it up, and sent it out of here.
2: He charged it up indeed, 428 feet and 105 miles per hour off the bat of Olson. It was his first home run since May 10th in L.A. against the Dodgers. Top of the sixth, after Austin Riley triples to open the inning and Eli White walks, Michael Harris II stands in with runners at the corners looking to give the Braves the lead.
0: 1-2 pitch. He connects, and it's a fly ball towards right center field. Abreu over to his right, can't get there. That is going to one hop over the wall and an automatic double. That'll mean one run. If it doesn't bounce over the wall, that's an easy second run. But the Braves have taken the lead on the base hit by Michael Harris. A double that split the gap between Abreu and Raffaella. And if you can get one down amongst those two, you know you hit it really hard.
2: That's not the last you'll hear of Michael Harris II. Later in the sixth, Greg Wissert on for Suarez. One down, runners on second and third. Dominic Smith at the plate, pinch hitting for Sandy Leon.
0: 1-1 pitch and a ground ball out towards first base. Gloved by the first baseman Contreras. He steps on the bag, comes to the plate. That's all that they get. He wanted to come to the plate, but just held it after a pump fake. They get the out at first base, and the Braves take the lead 4-2.
2: Ronald Acuna Jr., he's next at the plate with two down, and Austin Riley on third.
0: 2-2 to Acuna. Swung on and punched into left, down for a base hit. That'll drive in Michael Harris. It's 5-2 Braves. Ronald needed that. He's able to connect and loop one into left field. And he rakes in RBI number 12 this season, and the Braves with a 5-2 lead thanks to a three-run sixth.
2: Bottom of the sixth, Spencer Strider, he's pulled after a leadoff walk to Willier Abreu. Didier Fuentes comes in and gives up a single and a walk to load him up. Mickey Gasper now in the box with a chance to get one back for the Sox.
0: 2-1 pitch, comebacker out to short. Kim steps on second, fires to first, and Olson digs it out, and it's a double play. A run scores, they'll take that trade every time. It's a 5-3 game, but two down, and a runner at third base on a 6-3 double play.
2: Bottom of the seventh, one down, nobody on. Isaiah Kiner-Falefa at the plate with a chance to bring the Red Sox just a little bit closer again.
0: 1-1 pitch. And a fly ball towards deep left. That's heading way back towards the wall. And that is gone. Harris and Dubon were setting up, hoping it would hit high off the wall and carry him back into play. But that just did clear the top of the wall. And goes into the first row over the monster in left center. And it's now a one-run Braves lead on the home run by Isaiah Kiner-Falefa, his first of the year.
2: Yeah, it was 393 feet, and Ben's not lying. That thing barely, and I mean barely, got over the wall. Top of the eighth after Mike Yastrzemski pinch hit singles to open up the inning. Michael Harris II stands in against Tyron Guerrero, looking to get his fourth hit of the game.
0: Guerrero drops the set to the letters. 1-2 to the plate. Harris a high, deep drive to center. Rafaela going back. Rafaela still back and over his head, over the wall. Two-run homer, Michael Harris to the deepest part of the yard. Straightaway center field, and the Braves add on to their lead. It's now a 7-4 lead for the Braves here in the eighth. That is massive.
2: 423 feet for Money Mike, and folks, I'm not even lying. That ball was about 6 inches below the strike zone. That's his second four-hit game of the season. Bottom of the ninth, 7-4 Braves. Russell Iglesias on for the save. He gives up a single and a double to open the inning. Now one down, Isaiah Kiner-Falefa at the plate, looking to draw the Sox a little bit closer.
0: One down, runners at second and third for Isaiah Kiner-Falefa, who homered in the seventh inning, his only homer of the year. First pitch to him, bouncer up the middle. That finds a hole and a base hit. That'll drive in two runs, and now it is a one-run game. That was a big two-hopper right up the middle, perfectly placed between Kim and Albies. And now the tying run is at first, and the winning run will come to the plate in Jaron Duran.
2: Later in the ninth, tying run now on second, winning run now on first. Willier Abreu at the plate with two down as the Red Sox final hope.
0: And the 1-2, ground ball knocked down by Iglesias, flip to the bag. Red Sox are denied and the Braves win. Nice play by Rossell sticking with it. That got back on him and he knocked it down. Kept his composure, picked it up, got the out at first. And the Braves hold on and win it 7-6 over the Red Sox in one that became a rocky ride there in the ninth inning. That's the Braves' 19th comeback win and their 20th road win. Best in the big leagues in both of those departments. For the Red Sox in the ninth, two runs off of four hits, no errors, and two men left. Final score, Braves 7, Red Sox 6.
2: Totals for the game for the Braves, 7 runs, 9.

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9: Welcome back, Barris Lee here in the Truist Studios. Braves 7-6 winners over the Boston Red Sox in game one of the three-game set. It wasn't easy. Braves give up two in the bottom of the ninth. Russell Iglesias, his scoreless innings streak stops at 28 and two-thirds innings. But Matt Olson goes deep. Michael Harris II has a big day. It was all around. Well, it was dramatic. It was a lot of fun to watch that game, both in a good way and a bad day way. I mean, Jaron Duran and Sadan Rafaela, two home runs to open the game, but the Braves battle back with two in the fifth and three in the sixth, followed by a two-run eighth inning. Here is manager Walt Weiss.
10: Happen tonight, but when you see Michael have a couple of swings like that, I mean, how many guys in the game can do what he did tonight on those pitches?
11: He gets the barrel to the ball. I mean, it's the ball really hard. So, and I can't believe that ball looked anyway like it was below the zone. But if he can get to it, he can smoke it. And that was big.

0: Home run late. You know, he 4 for 4, had a great night. Olsen's homer was a big one to get us going because we've been sluggish the last few days, so that kind of got us going. But I thought Spencer did a nice job. I felt like going in, I was going to have a little bit shorter leash with him. 100 pitches last time. He's on regular rest next time out. So, but I thought he did an outstanding job. You know, yeah, good win.
1: For that Olsen homer, that seemed to be big in a lot of ways. Like you said, it was that spark that seemed to carry over to the next inning. And you know what? He needed it, probably.
0: Yeah.
1: Too.
0: Yeah, he needed it. We needed it. You know, so that kick-started us. But it's good to went out and scored 7 runs. You know, this place, it's a tough place to win, man. I mean, it's like a lot of places on the road, right? But this place is different. Anything in the air to left field, it's usually runs, you know. So it's almost like a Coors Field type of field where you know, nothing's safe. You know, nothing feels safe, but it's a nice job coming in here and getting that win.
2: You talk about swing decisions with Mike. Is that pitch selection count? Is it all that combined in terms of what you mean there?
0: Yeah. I mean, all of that. You know, I think, but, you know, the thing is he hits the low pitch really well. But then, you know, you tend to chase below the zone. But if he can get to it, he's going to hit hard. So kind of a catch-22 there, but he's doing a heck of a job for us, having a nice year.
3: You mentioned how difficult it is to win here, just the environment there in the ninth inning, things begin to snowball. I mean, how impressive is it for Iggy to be able to continue to make pitches?
0: Yeah, Iggy's never going to get rattled, regardless of the situation. Kim made a great play there in the hole, and Riley did a great job being there at third base, because a lot of times third basemen get caught watching that play. Because there's no way we're turning a double play there. So really nice play. You know, first and third's very different. So great play by Kim. And, yeah, nice job holding on to that one.
3: What are your immediate takeaways of Spencer's start?
0: Well, Spencer was good, you know. I mean, he's given us a chance to win virtually every time out. So, he's using the secondary stuff and I think he's becoming more of a complete pitcher, you know, and he made those adjustments last year, so did a nice job for us.
1: That sixth inning for Riley and Acuna to both have big hits.
0: Yeah.
1: Big for them, but also kind of remind you how deep this lineup can be when they're just doing their thing.
0: Yeah, look, I said the other day we got some guys searching for it at the same time, you know, 3, 4, 5 guys searching. But some good things tonight, right, from all those guys, from Matt, from Riley, from Ronald. Of course, Michael. So, some good things offensively tonight.
4: And then in terms of Spencer, to see those two guys go back-to-back, how important is it to see that poise from him?
0: From who now?
4: In terms of Spencer, like, you know, two of those Red Sox players went back-to-back.
0: Oh, yeah. Yeah, he gives up the 2 solo homers, and typically the solo homers aren't going to beat you, but, settled in nicely. And, you know, like I said, put us in position to win that game. Absolutely.
5: That was Braves manager Walt Weiss. We'll take a break. When we come back, you'll hear from first baseman Matt Olson. This is the Hyundai Post Game Show on the Atlanta Braves Radio Network.
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5: 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Barrett Sully here in the Truist Studios, recapping the 7-6 win over the Red Sox. It was a big day for Matt Olson. His 2-run home run in the fifth got the scoring started. Here is Matt Olson.
1: It feels good to hit a homer at any time, but just to do it in a timely manner like that, how did that one fit?
3: Yeah, good to get a little offense. Obviously, Rangers, a really good pitcher. We've seen a lot of him. Getting some soft contact off of us and, kind of cruising. Doobie worked a really good walk maybe before and kind of just was able to ambush him on a first pitch sinker.
2: How much fun is it to watch Michael sort of come into his own?
3: He's incredibly talented, can hit any pitch in any spot, as you see from that homer today. I mean, guys throwing 101, 102, and there's a changeup down below the zone, and he hits a 2-iron out to center field. Not a lot of guys are doing that, and he's been great for us.
1: How about for you, just these last couple of weeks have been a little bit of a skid. Does that swing tonight feel better? I mean, do you feel like you're headed in the right direction?
3: Yeah. You're going to go through some ups and downs throughout the course of the year, and being able to contribute, feel like you helped the team win today, build some confidence for sure.
1: And I have to ask, the skid happened at the same time that you kind of grabbed your elbow. Did it have anything to do, or was it just coincidental?
3: Coincidental. I told you it was just off balance on the swings, reaching for balls, so. If I'm on time for the pitch, it didn't happen in the first place.
1: But how much fun is it just to see Michael Putter all together this year? You've seen the talent since day one, but for him to take it to this level.
3: Yeah, I feel like his at-bats have been great. I think with Michael is, obviously he swings at a lot of stuff, as you see with that homer. And, it's kind of a double-edged sword sometimes because he can do things that other people can't, but I thought he had some great at-bats. He had some great takes off Ranger tonight. I just know Mike and kind of his at-bats off Ranger and kind of a lot of roll overs to the right side on chasing that sinker in. And, you know, that's what you get with experience. You start facing guys some more. You get a little get a better feel of how you want to tag guys. And, you know, tonight you just saw it, you know, kind of coming together.
15: 28-8 on the road season, first team in the Raiders 28 road wins. Why you guys have been away from your place?
3: I don't know. 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I don't have a good answer for that one.
5: 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We'll take a break. When we come back, we'll preview the pitching matchup for game two of the three-game set. 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
5: Wrapping things up here in the Truist Studios, Barrett Salee recapping a phenomenal game. One as the Braves topped the Red Sox 7-6. Braves look to win the series tomorrow. Connelly early going for the Red Sox. The 24-year-old is 4-3 with a 3.33 ERA. Remember, two starts ago, he went five innings, gave up five hits, two earned runs, no walks, and six strikeouts against the Braves. That was on May 15th. It's a Bryce night. Bryce Elder going for the Braves. He's 4-2, a 1.97 ERA. Two starts ago, he faced these Red Sox on that very same day. Went eight innings, gave up seven hits, three earned runs, no walks, and struck out three. Ford leadoff show coming your way at 5:30, and first pitch between the Braves and the Red Sox, 6:45 from Fenway Park with Ben Engram and Darren O'Day. For all of us here at the Braves Radio Network, and that includes Ezekiel Telemaco up there in Boston, Chris Thames and David Holloway behind the glass, I'm Barrett Salee. Again, your final from Fenway, Braves 7, Red Sox 6.
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5: 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Barrett Salee recapping the 7-6 win over the Boston Red Sox. 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Matt Olson got the scoring started. A two-run home run in the fifth. That was his first home run since the last day of the Dodgers series, way back when. It was of the two-run variety, and it was an absolute bomb over the bullpen in right center. Again, 404-231-1680 if you want to get in touch with us. Speaking of Matt Olson, he, you know, this is a guy who really before the game, when we did the keys to the game, Domino and I both said, you know what? We got to get this guy going. We have to get this guy going. And it turns out right now, he's his 1-for-4 day was huge. And hopefully that is the start of another Matt Olson hot streak. Speaking of hot streaks, Michael Harris II was on fire tonight. He went 4-for-4 with two runs, a home run, and three RBI. That is his second four-hit game of the season. We'll go ahead and make that our second chance of the game. The second chance is brought to you by A Second Chance Bail Bonds. It's better to know us and not need us than need us and not know us. A Second Chance is available 24/7 at 404-BAILOUT or online at atlbail.com. Speaking of Matt Olson, we'll do the Wellstar Wellstat of the day before we hear from him. The home run in the fifth was his 161st as a Brave. That puts him past David Justice for 16th in franchise history. But getting back to Michael Harris, this is a guy who can carry a team when he gets hot, and he's looking like he's heating up. Here is Money Mike.
0: All right, so how do you hit that pitch that far to center field? You look
4: I noticed afterwards. Ozzie told me, based off where it was, he thought it was a ball, and I was like, nah. So then I looked at it, and it was indeed a ball. So I don't know, just see ball, hit ball. I didn't really care if it was a strike or not, just trying to hit it out.
6: How
0: much fun have these 2 months been for you, just to continue to find that consistency and stay at the level you've been?
4: It's been fun. Obviously, it's somewhere I've wanted to be my whole career, and then starting the season off like I haven't, I guess the opposite of what I've been starting before, is it's kind of good to have that success early. I'm trying to keep it throughout the whole season.
2: Why do you think that is? Did something click? Was there a major adjustment, or things just finally coming together?
4: I think just what I learned over the previous years, the adjustments I had to make, and knowing I still have to make adjustments throughout my career, but I guess the adjustments I've made so far are kind of all coming together over the past years.
3: How much different is your approach against a guy like Ranger, who you've seen a lot of in your career, but how much different is it today than what it might have been the first few times you faced him?
4: Yeah, I gotta have a slightly different swing. Stay inside the ball a lot more. He throws me a lot of sinkers in, so tries to crowd me and sneak those in there. So just see the ball longer and try to stay inside of it is kind of my approach against him.
0: How about just how nice of it to see Matt, you know, in his little skid and just remind, you know, the baseball world what he can do with one swing and any swing?
4: Yeah, for sure. Obviously, nobody wants to go through those type of skids, but he knows what kind of player he is, and he can get out of those with the quickness, especially with a swing like that. I guess a team like this and environment like this. So, yeah, obviously glad to see him tie the game up there with that swing.
3: Knowing you can do damage on pitches that are quote-unquote out of the zone, does that affect how you kind of assess your swing decisions? Do you think your swing decisions are different than others, knowing that you can do some things other guys can't do?
4: Yeah, for sure. First home run I hit in the big leagues was two balls off the plate, and I didn't really care what it was. It was a good result. So, yeah, I feel like I have pretty decent bat-to-ball skills and can get to some pitches that probably shouldn't be barreled, but... Yeah, obviously there are situations where you don't want to take those chances as well, but I guess tonight was last two at-bats. I took those chances and got some good results.
2: How about where you're hitting in the order? You've been all over the place. Does that, you care where you're at in the lineup?
4: Nah, I don't care. I just want to go out there and do what we did tonight, win, have fun, and make it entertaining.
2: Do you have a favorite, though? I mean, honestly?
4: Nah. Not really.
2: Okay.
4: Yeah, it used to be 9, but... Don't really care.
6: Why 9?
4: You know, they sneak some more fastballs in there. They didn't really want to get to Ronnie, so try to force me to get myself out, and I kind of do something with their mistakes. So, yeah.
5: That was Braves outfielder Michael Harris II. Like I said, it was his second four-hit game of the season, 9th of his career. 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Got a little sketchy down the stretch. Russell Iglesias gives up 2 in the bottom of the 9th, is able to wiggle off the hook, though. That ended his scoreless innings streak at 28 2/3. That is tonight's Georgia Banking Company bullpen spotlight. 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Spencer Strider got the win today. You'll hear from the Braves starting pitcher coming up on the other side of the break. 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
5: 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Like I said, Strider earned the win. He's 3-0 in the season after going five innings, giving up three hits, three earned runs, walking three, and striking out five. Here is Strider.
11: Well, Spencer, I guess you walk away from a start like that. What do you take away?
3: I wasn't competitive enough, didn't throw enough strikes, didn't execute well enough, but, guys did a good job of fighting back and, didn't put the bullpen in a good position, but, they got it done, and, it's a win.
12: Or you retire 15 out of 18 there. Or do you feel good during that stretch? Do you feel like you made an adjustment? Do you feel like, you feel better about that stretch than the beginning?
3: I mean, yeah, I feel better about getting outs than I do about giving up runs. I think I made two pitches in bad spots, and major league hitters do what major league hitters do to bag pitches. But like I said, just wasn't competitive enough in the strike zone consistently. And, need to execute better and got to find a way to be better.
11: Did you feel like that even during the stretch that Bo was talking about where you worked to get out?
3: I mean, yeah, I felt like I was not giving up homers. Felt like I was, I'm not consciously taking stock of how I feel every inning, every pitch, every stretch. I think every pitch is its own pitch, and you got to execute. When you don't, you see what happens. And, I've certainly learned that if I didn't know it already this season so far. So fortunately, every homer's been a solo homer. But I just putting the team down in the first inning is tough, especially back-to-back homers. They did a good job of fighting back. And I don't think there's much doubt that, among everybody that was going to happen. So that's good. But I think after some tough losses in Atlanta, I'd like definitely come out and try to give us a chance to score first and didn't do it. So
12: how much fun has it been to see Michael do what he's done this year?
3: Yeah, I mean, it's tremendous. I've known him for a long time now. I've been playing with him forever. Just know how bad he wants it, how much it means to him just to succeed and to see the team do well. He's his personality and person he is. I mean, when things are going well and he's feeling good and he's the player he knows he can be, I mean, it's fun to watch. That's the guy that I've known for a long time. I definitely enjoy those stretches where he's able to play that way and feels that good. It's been a really fun start to the season to watch him play, for sure.
11: How unusual is it to see a guy be able to do damage on pitches that Michael did damage on tonight? I'm not sure how closely you saw him out of the zone going down there.
3: Yeah, no, I mean, a guy throwing that hard and, it might have been a ball that split her down. You don't see that very often. I mean, I think out of his hand and looking at the where it ended up, you would not assume that was a dead center homer. That's just the talent that he possesses. I mean, he's got one of the best swings in baseball. I mean, it's always been that way, as long as I can remember. Just such a crisp and in the zone swing, so naturally powerful, and he's just a dynamic athlete, and he just enjoys playing the game, and I think that's his best strength. Like I said, just the way he plays and the personality he has, it's infectious, and certainly not somebody I want to face when he's feeling good.
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5: Not a great day around the farm. Gwinnett 5-4 loss to the Nashville Sounds. Deshaun Kearsey, though, 2-for-4 with a run and an RBI. Columbus and Biloxi, they were postponed. The game will be made up as a doubleheader tomorrow. First game starting at 5:05. Rome, they fell to Winston-Salem 5-1. And the Augusta Green Jackets, they fell to Kannapolis 3-1. 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If you want to get in touch with us, let's go to Bill in Charleston. What's up, Bill?
1: Hey, what's going on? Thanks for taking the call. I haven't talked to you in a couple days, but, you know, I know it was a win tonight, I mentioned this, I think to you last time I talked to you a few days ago, but I'm getting a little bit more concerned about what's happening at the catcher position. And I wanted to know if, you know, I heard early on about Baldwin that it was going to be 10 days, and I know the 10-day IR isn't necessarily always that, but I was doing a little deeper dive, and are you understanding, and I haven't heard you guys talk about it unless I missed it, I mean, is it potentially going to be middle of June at the earliest before we see him back? And if that's the case, I mean, we got a serious problem at the bottom, and most of it is honestly Kim, but when you put the two of those guys back-to-back, I mean, are we going to be able to survive with the bottom of the lineup looking like, you know, like it is right now at 8-9? And is it potentially that we would do something to kind of do a fill-in at the catcher spot? But I was just curious of your thoughts about that, and mostly if you've heard anything more definitive about Baldwin's return. Thanks a lot, man.
5: Thanks, Bill. No, nothing definitive on Drake Baldwin. You're right. The 10-day IL is more just administrative because it certainly could be longer than 10 days. I mean, Hurston Waldrop was on the 15-day DL or IL for pitchers to start the season, and we knew he wasn't coming back for a long time. So it's more, that's more administrative than anything else. But no, we have not heard anything on Drake Baldwin, which clearly means that he's not going to be 100% ready. I'm fine with him, with them taking time with him. You mentioned Kim, and I think that's the issue. We can live with a defensive first catcher, whether it's Sandy Leone or Chadwick Trump. We can live with that, especially if the bats are booming, Michael Harris, Matt Olson, Ronald gets hot, whatever. But you can't really live with two black holes at the bottom of the lineup. And right now, that's kind of what Ha-Seong Kim is. So I think it's more Kim than anything else. You're not going to go out and find a big bopper at catcher right now. That's just not going to happen. Maybe you can try to get Jonah Heim back, but clearly if they could have done that, they probably already would have done that. I think it's more Ha-Seong Kim than the catchers, because you can live, again, you can live with one spot, especially if it's a catcher who can handle pitchers extremely well. And both of those guys, Sandy Leone and Chadwick Trump, can. But you have to have the eighth spot pick it up a little bit. And I think that's the bigger concern while Drake recovers from his oblique injury. We'll take a break. Thank you for your call. We'll take a break. When we come back, we'll preview tomorrow's game. We'll also have the key to tomorrow's game. 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
5: Yeah, it's Matt Olson. Had the home run today. That kind of got the scoring started. It kind of got the monkey off the Braves' backs after a really offensively challenged series, entire series, last weekend against the Nationals. Even though there was the 5-run walk-off win by Chadwick Trumbull, Braves didn't hit well in that one either. So Matt Olson gets the scoring going. The Braves pull out 9 runs over the last 5 innings of the game. So let's see Matt build off of that. We've seen Matt get on some heaters. Let's make this a start. The start of one of those heaters. Braves look for the series win tomorrow. Connelly Early going for the Red Sox. 24 years old. We saw him a couple starts ago. He went 5 innings, gave up 5 hits, 2 earned runs, no walks, and 6 strikeouts. 4-3 overall, a 3.33 ERA. He's in the lowest 6th percentile in the league in barrel percentage, 13.2%. So he does get hit hard, or at least has been hit hard this season. It's a Bryce day. We love Bryce Elder days. 4-2, 197, 21 walks, 60 strikeouts. Remember, in that same game against Early, he actually went 8 innings, gave up 7 hits, 3 earned runs, no walks, and 3 strikeouts. Unfortunately, he got tagged with the loss in that one on May 15th. 680 game day with Matt, Chuck, and Chris. 4:45, Ford leadoff show at 5:30 on the network, and first pitch between the Braves and the Red Sox all across the Braves radio network at 6:45. It'll be Ben and Darren on that call yet again. For all of us here at 680 The Fan, and that includes Ezekiel Telemaco up there doing work in Boston. Chris Thames and David Holloway behind the glass. I'm Barrett Salee again. Your final from Fenway, Braves 7, Red Sox 6.
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19: Be in the mix for the Heisman Trophy this year. We know that, which tells you everything you need to know about how the football world views him. And when you watch Jeremiah Smith play wide receiver, you're watching someone doing one thing at a level that almost nobody in the history of the sport has done at his age. I mean, he is a master. An absolute master of one craft, playing wide receiver. So when I say that Malachi Toney might be the better all-around football player, I'm not saying he's better than Jeremiah Smith at playing wide receiver. He is not. Nobody in college football is better than Jeremiah Smith. But what I'm saying is that Malachi Toney is a different kind of football player entirely. That's because he has to be. He doesn't have Jeremiah Smith's size. He does not have Jeremiah Smith's physical dominance at the catch point. He's just 5'11", 188. And that 5'11 might be a touch generous. Jeremiah Smith is built like a weapon, right? Just unbelievably put together. Malachi Toney is built kind of like a problem, right? He's got to find a way. No matter what, he's going to find a way. And last year, as a true freshman, at a very young age of just 17 years old, he led the entire FBS in receptions with 109. He had over 1,200 yards receiving. He also had 113 rushing yards and a touchdown on the ground while completing 4 of 6 passes in the Wildcat for 82 and 2 touchdowns. He also contributed 300 punt return yards. He scored the only touchdown in Miami's CFP opener against A&M on a jet sweep. He also fumbled earlier in the game and bounced back remarkably. He has 10 catches for 122 against Indiana in the national championship. And none of that is even the most impressive thing about him. If you look back to his senior year of high school, he was American Heritage's starting quarterback when the starter actually had a season-ending injury in the state playoffs. Well, Toney steps in, throws for over 520 yards on 53 attempts as a high school starting quarterback, 8 touchdowns against just 1 interception. He led American Heritage to the state championship and was named the Florida High School Football Player of the Year. He decides to reclassify, enrolls early at Miami, and immediately became the best player on a team that went all the way to the national championship game. So when I say that Malachi Toney is a better all-around football player, that's a full picture. Jeremiah Smith is the undisputed best receiver in the sport. But Malachi Toney can run it, he can catch it, he can throw it, he can return it. And if Darian Mensah goes down this fall, Miami would likely line him up as their starting quarterback. So he doesn't necessarily need to dominate one dimension of the game. He can hurt you in every dimension of the game. Whereas if you look at Jeremiah Smith, he is the master of playing wide receiver at the college level. And in all likelihood, he'll be a master of playing wide receiver in the NFL as well. Malachi Toney is a jack of all trades, but and a master of none. And that's usually kind of treated as an insult. But when the jack of all trades is 18 years old and is already arguably the most electrifying player on the field in the national championship game, it's not an insult. It starts becoming maybe the most dangerous scouting report in college football. He can beat you in a million different ways. So pound for pound, well-rounded, multidimensional football player, Malachi Toney's the answer. However, if I need a wide receiver to win me the game, and I needed a wide receiver in college football over the last decade to win me a game, it's Jeremiah Smith, and it's Jeremiah Smith by a mile. We'll go next to Tim in Minnesota. Who came up with the, quote, greatest regular season in sports, end quote, line that we keep hearing about in college football? I have never heard it before, and now it's everywhere. It feels like it was pushed out by a marketing team and a few select talking heads were told to run with it. Tim, you're not necessarily wrong, because this phrase exists in a zone between being genuinely true and also feeling as if it was constructed by people that need a slogan for a television package, right? The answer is this. I honestly don't know who said it first. What I do know is that the argument behind it has real merit. And in college football, every single regular season game from the very beginning of September, and in some cases, let's be real, the end of August, all the way through Thanksgiving week, or even the first week of December, can functionally eliminate a team from contention. A loss in week three could potentially follow a program the rest of the year. So the stakes per game are structurally higher than any other sport, because there's no best of seven. There's no 82 game schedule to absorb a bad night. There's not a wild card that can bail you out. So when Alabama plays Georgia in October, both programs know that a loss does not hurt. It's potentially season ending. And that's a real thing. And that's a genuinely unique thing. And the reason why people started calling it, quote, the greatest regular season in sports in the first place is because on some level, it is true. But here's your concern, Tim, and I understand it, is that every time the sport expands the playoffs, it chips away exactly at that, right? We went from four teams to 12 teams, and the first thing that changed was the math. Suddenly, a two-loss team could not just survive, it could potentially win the national championship. And suddenly, coaches starting doing public calculus on whether a loss in September was truly fatal or just inconvenient. Suddenly, the existential weight of every October Saturday got a little bit lighter. And now we are potentially going to 24 teams. And if you can lose three games, maybe four, and still be in legitimate contention for a national title, then the do or die nature of the regular season does not necessarily disappear overnight, but it does erode a little bit, quietly, game by game, year by year. The moment a coach on the sideline in week six can look at a 2-point deficit with 2 minutes left and think, you know, we can absorb this, instead of thinking this cannot happen, that means you've kind of lost something that took 150 years to build. And you can't get it back by contracting the playoff once you've already taught 40 million fans to expect 24 teams to make the postseason. So the people in the same breath that are saying, well, the greatest regular season in sports, and they're also pushing for the 24-team expansion, they're kind of talking out of both sides of their mouth, in my opinion. So the marketing of the product, well, quietly dismantling what makes the product worth marketing. So you got to pick one or the other. You can either be a college football playoff expansionist and acknowledge that the regular season could potentially be watered down, or you could say, you know what? I like the regular season. I want to value the regular season above all else. Well, then you can't support expanding the regular season. You got to pick one and you have to commit to it, because you cannot have both in this scenario. We'll go next to Trevor in Atlanta. A lot of the same people saying 24 teams will be terrible were the same ones saying the 12 teams was a terrible idea. They were wrong. I'm still going to watch as many games as I can, and the cream always rises to the top. But my question is, do you have the same crystal ball that some people seem to have that says college football will be ruined if it expands to a 24-team playoff? Trevor, no, I do not have a crystal ball. Nobody does. And you are right that the doomsday crowd does probably have a bit of a credibility issue.
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25: Hey, it's Evan Cohen. 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
1: 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On the diamond, how about the shot we saw in San Francisco?
2: How about a high drive to left by Marte? Crushed and gone. A home run for Cattell. It is his ninth of the season, and the Diamondbacks take a 6-2 lead.
3: And man, was that a rocket. Took 95 and turned it around at 114 miles an hour.
1: A shot it was. Arizona Sports 98-7. Diamondbacks beat the Giants 7-5. That home run, 452 feet, his ninth of the season. Longest homer for a Diamondbacks player this season. 10 450-foot homers since joining the Diamondbacks in 2018. Leads the team, does Marte. Diamondbacks, 9 wins in the last 10, all against the Giants or the Rockies. In San Diego, Padres and Phillies.
4: Harper blasts it right field, hooking towards the pole, and it is gone. A rocket by Bryce Harper. A first inning home run, his 13th home run of the season. And the Phillies are on the board first yet again. A first inning homer for Harper makes it 1-0.
1: And his first homer in his last 8 games. 94 WIP. Phillies edge the Padres 4-3. They're a Major League best 11th win in one score games. They're 11-5. Mariners 4-1 over the Athletics. Brewers shut out the Cardinals 6-0. Orioles a 6-1 win over the Rays, who've lost their last 3. Mets fall again. They fall to the Reds 7-2. Sports Center all night, ESPN Radio.
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0: Number 5.
1: White Sox wind up losing an 11 to the Twins, but the AL home run leader adds another. ESPN 1000.
5: The 1-1.
2: Swing and a drive. Right field. Out of here. We're tied. 2-2. Number 19. He caught it toward the end of the bat, but he's a strong man. He caught enough of it.
0: Number 4.
1: Blue Jays, 8-1 winners over the Marlins. Half of their runs coming with one swing. Sportsnet 590, the fan.
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7: Swing and a high drive. Deep right field. That ball is gone, and it's a grand slam for Jesus Sanchez. He blows it wide open with his first career grand slam. It's 8-1 Blue Jays in the bottom of the 6th.
0: Number 3.
1: Braves have baseball's best record on the road. They pick up another win at Fenway. 680 the fan.
8: Guerrero drops the set to the letters. 1-2 to the plate. Harris a high deep drive to center. Rafaela going back. Rafaela still back. And over his head, over the wall. Two-run homer, Michael Harris to the deepest part of the yard. Straightaway center field of the Braves. And onto their lead. It's now a 7-4 lead for the Braves here in the 8th.
0: Number 2.
1: Pivotal game 5 in Oklahoma City. And it's the home team moving in front in the conference finals. 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
6: 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Here's Vassell driving. Goes left hand. Missed the layup. Rebounded by the Thunder.
7: It has not been Devin Vassell's night.
6: Pass to McCain. Open for 3. Takes it and makes it. Jaron McCain with a big triple. 6:11 to go. Timeout San Antonio.
0: Number 1.
1: Half of the Stanley Cup final is now set. And it took only 4 games. 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
9: McCarr has the puck with 9 seconds. Colorado can't get it in. At center ice, Eichel banks it in. This one will go to the final seconds. And this one is a home ice clincher. For the first time in franchise history, the Knights clinch the Western Conference at T-Mobile Arena. For the third time in 9 years, they're going to the Stanley Cup Final.
1: Golden Knights sweep the conference finals. 6th straight win overall, which they also did in 2020. Vegas center Jack Eichel.
10: I mean, we feel good. It was a
5: you know, heck of an effort from our group tonight. I think everyone stepped up and just a lot of commitment to winning. So really proud of the group tonight. We should be really proud of, you know, what we did and what we've accomplished so far. But, you know, with that being said, the ultimate goal is to hoist the Stanley Cup. So we still have to win four more games, and we have a veteran group, and I think we understand that. So we'll enjoy this, you know, for this evening and then get back to work, you know, starting tomorrow and start preparing, because we've come a long way. But, you know, we still have four more wins, and that's the ultimate goal. And that's what we set out for when we started this whole thing in September. So, you know, we'll enjoy it tonight, and tons of credit to the group and everybody for stepping up and winning the Western Conference. But, you know, the Stanley Cup's our ultimate goal.
1: Vegas has been in the league 9 seasons. It's their third appearance in the Stanley Cup final. It's Wednesday, May 27th, birthday of Jeff Bagwell. The Astros Hall of Famer is 58 today. Houston does not get back-to-back no-hitters last night. Oklahoma City does get back out in front of the Western Conference Finals. More reaction coming up on Unsportsmanlike. They're next. I'm Jay Reynolds, back tomorrow with SportsCenter all night. It's ESPN Radio.
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9: 2.9, here's Miller. Miller's open, fires, yes! The Pacers do it! Reggie hits it at the buzzer! Reggie Miller at the buzzer! I don't believe it!
0: And we're just getting started. 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
22: 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John Michaels.
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3: 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Braves got it going again, and we were happy about that, going to Beantown for game one of their road trip. First leg works out all right, but we lose another historic figure in Braves country. We'll get to that. Kirby Smart, he made some comments. Is he willing to give up the number? Is he willing to give up the title? Is he willing to give up on the SEC as a whole? We'll get to that. The Thunder, they beat the Spurs. Now, will we get drama or another blowout in the NBA postseason? And James Pierce Jr., he got a clearer picture of his legal situation, which now puts him and the organization on profile. Lady, gent, we reconvene as we get ready for the final moments of John Michaels. As you get ready to go to Vegas, you were talking about that for a week.
1: Forever.
3: No. You haven't been diagnosed with something that you can't get rid of. But you said y'all are ready for a ball with the family, going out for a vacay/birthday vacay with the family coming up this week.
24: Yeah, 21-year-old Sophia just turned 21 this Thursday past, so we're going to Vegas tomorrow. Her first trip out there, and I got a little trepidation going out. There's a lot. Vegas is not cheap anymore. You start looking at some of the prices of everything. I saw a lady, she was at the MGM and got lunch, got pasta and a bottled water, and it was $51.
3: How did that happen?
24: Vegas, you used to be able to get the $9.99 prime rib. Right. Not that I really would go eat the $9.99 prime rib, but if you wanted to, you could. It was sitting there available. When did a bowl of pasta and a bottle of water become $51?
25: When people decided that they would pay. Supply and demand, John.
24: I already told my wife, you want to go get $51 pasta, have at it. I'll be going to New York to get the $3 slice of pizza and a Pepsi is what I'm going to roll with.
3: Best steak I ever had in my life so far was in Vegas at the Nine Steakhouse. Oliver and I went in there and decided, like grown men, we're going to put on some decent clothes and go in there and have a nice meal. And to this day, that is the best steak I have ever had in my life.
24: We used to have, back when Radio Korea existed, we had a deal, Kelly, with HBO.
25: Okay.
24: So twice a year, they'd fly us out for the big fights. March and September, you got to go to Vegas on their dime. And a buddy of ours that is down the dial, home team, he took me and your boy to Portovino, I think is what it's called, something like that, in Vegas. And he got one of those tomahawks. For three of us? No, it wasn't.
3: Oh, for three people.
24: And back then, I was like 260, so.
3: I see Road Dog swinging the mic.
24: You can finish one of those on
3: your own,
24: Road Dog.
25: No way, Road Dog.
1: I'm up for the challenge if anybody wants to buy.
3: Now that I believe.
24: Look, I'll go in half on you. But thank goodness that guy made a lot more money than we did. Because I was going, dude, I got like $50 on this meal. That's all I got. But that's the best steak I've ever had. I mean, this thing, they brought it out on a cart. It had the old Fred Flintstone bone on it. It was fantastic. So,
25: well, if I can ever get you guys to Chicago all at the same time, Chicago cut, that's the way to go. Best steak of my life.
24: Okay.
25: And I would definitely treat the whole morning show.
24: Road trip. She said she's buying breakfast this morning.
25: I would do it.
3: And then road trip Braves and Cubs.
25: Yes.
3: We need a
25: show trip out to
3: Hawks
25: Chicago.
3: Hawks and Bulls. We need a road trip.
24: Here's what we need to look at then. Baseball will be over. Darn it. I was going to say November 7th, I'm flying into Chicago. because I'm going to go to South Bend for Miami and Notre Dame.
25: That's right.
24: But baseball season will be over by then.
25: That's right.
2: That was the first time I ordered a steak. And they said, well, you know, usually, how would you like your steak? Medium. That's how you like it. They asked you what temperature you would like the steak.
25: So impressive. I was
2: like, that's a little different. They want to be the country guy coming in. So we picked one. But yeah, that was the best steak I've ever had out in Vegas.
24: But no, just more than
25: would
24: anything.
25: Would you guys be willing to do like the Costco run when you get into town? Or is that just, does that defeat the purpose of vacation?
24: Costco.
25: Well, you're talking about a budget. Food on a budget. And there's a way to make it work where you're only doing maybe one meal a day if you kind of have snacks all day long.
5: We had this discussion when we went to Charlotte last year for ACC.

0: store that's legal in Vegas and not here.
1: Costco does liquor for a very good price.
0: Again,
2: no, that's true.
1: When and you a land lot of
0: at,
1: it.
0: So when you land at the airport, they take you this little back road and then you hit the strip. And I don't remember driving down whatever road that was in Vegas having a strip. But no, we'll make a stop. I'm stop at the liquor store, stop at the other store that's legal out there and not legal here, if you know what I'm saying. And that'll get me through the week.
1: Okay.
0: That's the budgetary situation.
1: There you go.
0: Hey, the food, we just eat what we eat.
2: To each his own. Yeah, everybody has their own discretionary income. Do with it.
0: I got to teach a 21-year-old how to gamble. She's never, obviously, at just turning 21. You've never gambled?
1: I told you guys that back when we did March Madness. I've never done the casino.
2: So you're going to have to play blackjack. You're going to have to do a little, maybe roulette just for the fun of it. And then you got to pull a slot machine.
0: No. Slot machine, you might as well just hand me the money because you're getting robbed on that. Roulette, we are going to go down and put some money on roulette. And I'm going to teach her craps.
1: Okay.
0: Might have her sit down behind me and watch some craps. So we'll see if we can win some cash.
1: I hope you do.
0: You want me to bet anything for you, home team, and then throw the ticket away?
2: You know what? Maybe I can get a do-over for the Braves when I didn't walk the Braves and the Falcons when I didn't walk into the machine and put the money in for the
0: The Braves is a hurtful one because that one's I don't want to say it's almost guaranteed, but it sure feels like it.
2: Halfway to 80, almost.
0: I told y'all.
1: I tried to tell you.
2: It was the injury bug, Kelly. I was afraid.
1: Understood.
2: That the injury bug would pop back up, and knock on wood, it has not shown up where it's been to the detriment of the Atlanta Braves. They're still not 100%, but they returned to true form. Kirby Smart may be ready to give up on the SEC, and this is James Pierce Jr.'s last chance as we get into our starting five.
3: The stories you'll hear about all day. It's time for today's Starting Five, presented by United Bank Shares. The right partner makes all the difference.
2: So it looked right and it felt right almost to the end, where the Braves, they returned to form. They beat the Red Sox 7-6, game one of their road trip. Michael Harris, the second, goes off. He goes 4-for-4. He drives in 3 runs. Matt Olson, he smacks a 2-run shot to right field. So the offense coming off the bat. Spencer Strider, he looks shaky at first. He throws 2 pitches and we're down 1-0.
0: Yeah.
2: 3 pitches later, we're down 2-0. Man throws 5 pitches. He's giving up 2 home runs. Oh, boy. Here we go. But once again, the solo shot is what he is giving up. So the damage was contained. Braves are able to come back. They tie the thing at 2. They take a 5-2 lead, and they were able to extend the lead, which they needed all of the runs later as Raisel Iglesias looked a little different for the first time this year.
1: Just location for Raisel Iglesias, which we have seen nothing but greatness from him all season long. So we saw, what was it? You guys had gotten up to 28 innings consecutively of not allowing a run, was snapped last night. But again, picks up, you know, gets the save, gets the job done. There are going to be nights like that. Did it make things interesting at the end? Yes. Yes, it did. But he got the job done, and they got the win, and they got back in the win column. And to me, that's what matters. It was great to see Michael Harris have a game like last night. We're seeing him get to more pitches this year, not swing as much out of the zone. And I love that. Love that progression for him. And to your point about Spencer Strider, after the back-to-back homers, he only gave up one more hit the rest of the way until that leadoff walk when Weiss decided to pull him. So I thought it was a great way to hang on in Boston, right, in a place where that crowd can take over. And you started to hear it. Mm-hmm. The momentum started to shift late in that ballgame. Oh, and no so doubt. To hang on and get that one, it's a good win.
0: 5-2. You've got bases loaded, no outs. Didier Fuentes gets a ground ball double play.
1: That was big.
0: Red Sox did drive in a run. Yesterday was a night where the stars of your bullpen weren't stars. You know, normally they come in and it's just lights out. Those are going to happen, and that's where your bats had to pick you up, and you did exactly that. It's nice to not let a 2-loss streak manifest into more.
1: Agreed.
0: Now you get a win. You get your bulldog Bryce Elder out there. And there's a Chris Sale coming up on Thursday. You feel pretty good about the arms that you're throwing out there the next couple of nights.
2: So the Braves win. Spencer Strider gets another win. And the Braves now, they put away the losses over the weekend to the Nationals. The Falcons get ready to continue with the mini, or OTAs rather, to get ready for mini camp. And then it'll be training camp towards the end of July. James Pierce Jr. getting a clearer picture of his legal situation as he's accepted reportedly a 1-year pretrial diversion program in Florida, according to his attorney. And if he completes the

0: program. The charges from this February incident involving his ex-girlfriend, WNBA star Rekia Jackson, will be dropped. He also must stay away from Rekia Jackson for 12 months until the case is closed.
1: It's interesting because the NFL obviously still has not made a ruling on this at all. She decided to dismiss the permanent restraining order, which she had originally was going to try to acquire. Again, he is still required to stay away from her. What does the NFL do now? As the allegations that were out there, again, are they founded or unfounded? He took a diversionary program. Do they step in and go 6 games? Do they go 4 games? Is it somewhere less than that? Looks like the Falcons are going to have their pass rusher back, just to talk from a football aspect, a lot sooner than any of us anticipated.
0: Now you're throwing in Josh Jacobs. He turns himself in, running back for the Green Bay Packers. Several domestic violence charges. But to James Pierce Jr.'s situation, you have to wait to see how things play out. It looked like he was going to be looking at 5 years in prison. James Pierce Jr., when you looked at the ugliness of the charges, and now he enters a diversion program and all of the charges could be dropped. But I say that to say the NFL is going to get you for something. It might be 2, might be 3, might be 6.
1: If I had to guess, it's probably a month. If I had to take a guess.
0: 4 games.
1: Yeah. If I had to take a guess, it's probably going to be 4 games. Does he try to petition to get that reduced? I don't know. But I would assume with the NFL, it's going to be minimum 4 games.
0: I don't think that's out of pocket. The most has ever been handed out has been double-digit games, but it's been guys of late, and one of them not in the league anymore. So I'm thinking, you know, I was saying 6. So if you think a month, that's kind of right there on it. Spurs, they now fight for their lives after they got beaten last night by the Thunder, 127-114. Series is shifting back to San Antonio for game 6 as the Knicks await their opponent. It served the Knicks well after that first game because they had 9 days off before they got ready for the Eastern Conference Finals. The Knicks were rusty in that first game, but came back from down 20 and then ended up just blowing the doors off the Cavs. Now they'll wait and see if the Thunder will be able to make a back-to-back finals appearance, if they can win in game 6 or in game 7.
1: Yeah, I think a lot of people are sick of the Thunder. Now that they're really paying attention to how the Thunder play and they may foul bait just a little bit, maybe flop a little bit, Kelly, I think folks are already tired of them and they haven't even got anywhere yet.
2: This is one of those, I told you, you guys know I lived in Oklahoma for 4 years. I have a lot of friends who live out there and they don't hate them. They love them and they love them dearly. And if they're your team and your team is going back to back in the NBA Finals, you love them. And I'm not really sure the rest of us can sit here and complain about it, but this has been going on forever. I mean, this isn't like, I mean, I don't know why you hate the guys on the floor as much as you hate the way the game is being called, right? Like, in my opinion, no doubt. But yeah, you hold Victor Wembanyama to 4-for-15 from the field and you're gonna see yourselves in the finals for a second straight year. I mean, that was not, he looked tired last night by the time I saw him. What was it? I think it was like midway through the second quarter. He's on the bench. That's when SGA kind of really went off there and there was really no looking back after that for the Thunder. But yeah, I don't know. They need him to rest and be back full strength or whatever it takes in this last game, or else they're done.
1: Yeah,
2: Spurs.
1: Arguably the biggest game of his career last night, and he had one of the worst games ever.
0: Which means
2: wasn't very good.
1: Maybe he's not Kareem, and maybe he's not Wilt Chamberlain.
0: Who would say such a thing?
1: I don't know.
0: Who would make such a comparison?
1: That's crazy.
0: What kind of sick man or men would put those names, invoke the names of those greats in Victor Wembanyama already?
1: I wouldn't be surprised if he bounces back, though, in game 6 and comes up with like 35-18. He's that kind of dude.
0: I think he'd won 7.
1: I do, too. Scott Foster going to be the official?
0: Oh, the fixer.
1: Oh, the extender.
2: The extender.
1: Oh, the extender's coming.
2: Yeah. I hope so.
1: You know Adam Silver's going, we can't take 10 days off. Go ahead and give us a game 7.
0: Well, a game 7, I think, would serve the NBA community well because there have been some duds.
2: Yes,
0: it really has been a month and a half of some boring basketball. So a game 7 where everything on the line would be pretty good. And is Kirby Smart? Is he done with everything? Can he take the way things are going? Or is he willing to go into a place where he's a maverick, as he's on record now with the spring meetings for the SEC? You know, Kirby might be open to leaving the SEC, leaving the NCAA.
1: Yeah.
0: And this conversation that has gone on for years, you know, in barbershops, at barbecues, about maybe the top programs in all of college football doing their own thing.
1: Look, it's coming. I don't know if it's 5 years from now, if it's 10 years from now. The top programs in college football will break away. I mean, he said something along the lines yesterday of, you know, maybe the SEC just goes and does their own thing. That's not going to happen by itself. I mean, you're not just going to take 18 SEC teams and say, hey, this is our college football, because then the sport will die. I thought the more interesting thing he said, basically it was along the lines of, at what price do we continue to do this?
0: Right.
1: Because, Kelly, this is something you talked about.
2: I was happy to see him say this.
1: Arkansas's tennis was taken away for, what, about 3 days, and then the pressure came and donors donated and got them back. But at what cost? Because if football is its own entity, and we're basically saying without football, you can't have anything else, these other sports are going to disappear, and I don't think that's what we want.
0: See, my doomsday scenario is there will be programs that have football and lose other sports. And then those that can't afford football will lose football and have other sports. Hmm. I think that's what's coming. You can't have things that cost money and not be able to pay for them.
1: Hey, you have to have guardrails. The problem is one program can spend $40 million on players. The other one can only spend four. We're supposed to have a baseline now of a $20 million revenue share. Okay, if that's going to be all we're going to do, great. But now they're talking about the NCAA has to approve all these NIL deals. You know people are coloring outside the lines. It's happened before, back when you could just give somebody a souped-up charger from your dealership, and that was the way they got paid. Now it's millions of dollars. It's not sustainable. It never has been.
2: I agree, everything you said, but I also think, like, if we're going to treat them like the pros, then there's the cap, the floor, and there's the luxury tax, mm-hmm. right? Okay, so the school that wants to go out and can spend $50 million on their football team, how much are you going to tax them?
1: Right.
2: Because that tax turns around and should be probably in some regard used for these programs that will be null and void to a degree altogether. That's my thought, right? If you're going to treat them like the pros, then we got to do this with all the guardrails that we have in place for the NFL and beyond.
0: When we had Josh Brooks on last week, he was so excited about what was going on with the women's tennis. Mm-hmm. And he should be, because it was a great season. But he also said he's operating at a loss.
1: Yeah.
0: It's costing him money. And as a steward of everything, not just football, he's got to look at everything. He's got a program that he's excited about. He's willing to get in trouble with going on social media with the NCAA about, but it's costing him money to operate in the red. That is a serious thing when you have one of the biggest money makers in all of sports with that Georgia football program.
1: Yeah, I mean, Georgia football is sustaining the other sports. It always has been. Now, that's probably gone on for time immemorial.
2: Forever.
1: The difference was, though, the roster was quote-unquote free. You weren't spending another $40 million. Kirby said yesterday they had a $40 million roster last year.
2: Yeah. It's so hard for me, right? Because it's essentially eight players is on a tennis team. You have 16 between men and women. And I think what we read with Arkansas is it's $5 million, essentially. I mean, over the course of... They went in 3 days, to your point, and they've raised enough money to sustain that Arkansas program for the next 5 years, essentially. Right. Because the AD didn't even try. If you go back into maybe some of these swimming and diving or wrestling or whatever sport you want to name and just ask their communities to help a bit, you might be able to find money in places where they wouldn't be donating normally to maybe the football team. I don't know that. I'm just stating that there's money out there to keep some of these other programs alive, I think.
1: And Kelly, part of that has to do with the fact that you've expanded to these super conferences.
2: Yeah.
1: Before, when you had the Pac-12 and all you had to do was fly up and down the West Coast, it was a heck of a lot cheaper than to try to get across the country to go play Rutgers on a Tuesday night.
0: Here's my question.
1: And even the SEC home team, you go from Oklahoma and Texas now all the way down to Gainesville, Florida.
2: Yep.
1: Those used to be right here. And I think to sustain
2: trip outside of, at least the Big 12 back in the day, every trip outside of Texas. Anything over 8 hours. So otherwise you bust.
1: The point to that is there may be a time where football does its own thing and maybe we get back to the regional conferences where they should have been from the get-go.
0: Here's my question. Do people really care? If Tennessee's going to have its football, the Moose are going to spend the money on the football. Will Tennessee really care about the other sport? Will Arkansas really care about the other sports? Will Missouri really care about the other sports? Will alumni really care? And that even goes to what Josh Brooks and the Georgia setup. If you're a Georgia fan, you love the football, you're cool with the basketball, you love the Gym Dogs, do you really care if tennis goes away?
2: It's a It's a great question. I know for those of us like myself, right, very impassioned about it in the tennis program, but I think maybe home team, the broader conversation we'll have to get into, will people care if those Olympic sports 4 to 8 years from now start looking really bad for the United States because we have no place to develop them anymore? That might
0: be track and field.
2: That might be your question. Yes, track and field, swimming and diving. If we're no longer, you know, dominant in those sports in the Olympics, will we care then? I don't know.
0: And that is an interesting question. We'll get into it later in the show.
1: Hey, don't forget, you can tap the app. It's our 680 The Fan app. It's all free. 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They'll show you what wow really means, especially between 7:45 and 8 o'clock. You know why, home team?
0: I'd be listening, John.
1: Well, because we're going to do our Braves ticket giveaway. Woo-hoo. Tickets to see the Padres from San Diego, or San Diego, however you want to pronounce
2: it. The Fighting Friars.
1: Yes, July 21st, e-tickets, but you got to be listening between 7:45 and 8 o'clock. We'll have some kind of trivia question. Don't know what it'll be. We usually come up with it at 7:44, and then we ask the question to you.
0: All right, coming up, this will be the last time this man gets in trouble, or it'll be the last time. 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
1: 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They needed all seven runs to knock off the Red Sox 7-6. Michael Harris, four hits, drives in three runs. Spencer Strider picks up the win today. Bryce Elder are going to get the ball. 5:30 Ford leadoff show. 6:45 your first pitch. Sad news from Braves Nation. Former Brave Bob Horner passes away at the age of 68 years old. From the NBA playoffs, Thunder take a 3-2 series lead on the Spurs. They win 127-114. Shea goes 32-9 in the victory. Buster Olney coming up at noon here on The Fan.
14: And the 1-2 ground ball knocked down by Iglesias. Flip to the bag. Red Sox are denied and the Braves win. Nice play by Rossell, sticking with it. That got back on him, and he knocked it down. Kept his composure, picked it up, got the out at first, and the Braves hold on and win it 7-6 over the Red Sox, and one that became a rocky ride there in the ninth inning.
0: Come on, Sox! Those Rays right roots of the Braves. I got dicey in the ninth. I felt like when that ball went right back to the mound to Rossell Iglesias, oh, no. When another run tied up, we'll be going to extra innings. Nope. He was able to get out of the trouble. The home runs from Matt Olson and Michael Harris. Enough. Braves win 7-6 over the Red Sox in Boston as they take game one of their three-game set. This is the Locker Room on The Fan, 680-93.7 FM, 6 o'clock hour. It's brought to you by Right From The Heart. 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Kids of the 80s lost a fan favorite as Bob Horner died yesterday at the age of 68. He played third base. A little first base when asked to do so. One of our eight rookies of the year and notably known. He'll always be known as one of the few players to hit four home runs in one single game. So Bob Horner, one of the fan favorites from many moons ago, passing away at the age of 68.
1: Yeah, I mean, it's been a rough month for Braves country. Yeah. Rough month from Ted Turner, obviously, to Bobby Cox, now to Bob Horner. I mean, it has been rough. He was a guy who was a standout at Arizona State. Take it with the first overall pick and was in the lineup 2 weeks later. Like, you just don't see that anymore. Now, guys, and we talked to Frenchie yesterday. Frenchie said a lot of the college guys are more ready than they were in years past. But for a guy to go like that, I'm trying to think of other players that were number one picks. Like, Alex Rodriguez didn't spend much time down in the minors, but he also was a high school guy. You're talking about a guy to go from college directly to playing in the pros. You had to be really doggone good.
0: So going to be missed, but also going to be, remember, Bob Horner dying at the age of 68. Now, Falcons are opening up the microphone to everybody. Coaches talking today at OTAs, and they got some good news, and so did James Pierce Jr. If he can follow the rules as we get to our segment where we try to fix the franchise.
3: 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A new president of football, a new GM, and a new coach have been installed. 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
0: So, James Pierce Jr. got some news as he accepted, according to reports, a one-year pretrial diversion program in Florida after he left Vegas and went to Florida and had a bad moment or four down in Florida. It involved his then-at-the-time girlfriend, WNBA star Rekia Jackson. Jackson now has dismissed her effort. She was going to seek a permanent restraining order against James Pierce Jr. She has dropped that, but James Pierce Jr. must stay away from her for the next 12 months. He also has some other things that he has to complete. He was facing aggravated battery with a deadly weapon, fleeing and eluding police, resisting an officer with violence, and a misdemeanor stalking charge. The NFL has not announced any punishment as of yet, but with what he meant, giving up a first-round draft pick, mm-hmm. and then what he was able to produce his rookie season, he means much to the franchise, so this should be the last time he gets in trouble, or it could be the last time he gets in trouble.
1: Yeah, and as far as like from just a strictly football perspective, as we allow the court system to kind of play the remainder out, you need James Pierce Jr. 10.5 sacks a year ago. You did bring in Azeez Ojulari on the edge. You obviously have Jalen Walker on the edge. You brought in Christian Harris, Braylon Trice. You hope and pray that kid can stay healthy through training camp and maybe we get a chance to see him, although his career is starting to hang, kind of in the wind. From a football perspective, to fix the franchise, you had fixed it because you finally drafted a couple of edge rushers that looked like they were going to be staples. Now it's up to James Pierce Jr. to take this time. You're going to have a full year. You're going to go through the diversionary program. Actually learn something from this. Like, it's easy to say, oh, you went through the diversionary program. What'd you learn? And some people go, they don't learn anything. They just want to get through it. Learn from this. Find a way to make better choices when it comes to the next woman that you end up dating and then get back on the field.
0: He's clearly supported. You know, when people get in trouble like this, Kelly, the organization can throw their hands up. We'll let the law decide. Or they can come out and be like, that's not what we stand for. And we're going to deal with this internally. They let the law and the process deal with itself. And clearly the things that we're hearing, they hope that he is okay. And they are supportive. So he's in a place where the second chance, where it looks like this is the starting line for the second chance, will be welcoming for him. And now he's got to do the rest of the work, do what he did his first year, be an impactful player, and then keep his nose clean the rest of the way.
2: Yeah, you hope a guy takes advantage of this. And when you're extended, hey, here's help that you know you need. And can you make a difference now and who you want to become as a person kind of thing? Second chances, I think we hope people make the most of them. And I know for him, that's what I think Falcons fans and all of us are hoping for. It is mind-blowing to me to consider 5 felony charges that now we're looking at a guy who will be back playing football in maybe July. And that's not something a lot of us, I don't think, thought was possible when this news first broke.
0: That's why we implement the 99% rule on this show. Nothing is ever 100% certain until it is. And then he's special with the 10.5 sacks, and he set a rookie record for 45 pressures his rookie season. He's a game changer. The thing we've been looking for 10 years, really since John Abraham. And John Abraham is coming in studio with us later this summer. You know, we haven't had that guy. Right. And, you know, we had to wait to get John Abraham and work a deal to get him from another organization. Now you draft a guy who hopefully for 8, 9, 10 years can do what John Abraham did. Who knows? Maybe be your all-time sack leader. Much is needed and much is required from him. And so hopefully if this doesn't get his eyes and his focus in the right place, it'll be hard to be say right. what it is. But he is a young guy. Mm-hmm. Nobody's perfect. And you're always thankful when you can learn a lesson without it costing you your freedom.
1: Yeah, for the first time in a long time, you're young and athletic on the defensive line. I talked about the guys on the edge. And you throw in there Brandon Dorlus, who had 8.5 sacks. You just went and traded for the big body and Mason Smith to see what he's able to do. You don't have a lot of age. As a matter of fact, the oldest guy on the defensive line is Deshaun Hand at 31 and Samson Ebukam at 31. Everybody else is mid-20s. So if you can mix and match just from a football perspective and get some of these young athletes to do what they did a year ago and get after the quarterback, you're going to be pretty good defensively.
0: And that is fixing the franchise. It'll be interesting to see now, not knowing how many games James Pierce Jr. will be out, what Jeff Ulbrich's strategy, does it change at all because he was so athletic and able to get to the quarterback? Does your philosophy stay the same? Do you have the personnel that can get home like you would like to, and does it impact the defense until he gets back, or are you able to survive without James Pierce Jr. out there on the field and you're still able to generate sack numbers that you like?
1: Well, that's where Azeez Ojulari is going to have to step up and do some things, and some different players that you brought in are going to have to make an impact. Christian Harris, again, Braylon Trice, let's be healthy. Get him out there. You're going to have to survive. But that's what happens when you have guys that get in trouble during the offseason.
0: Well, he gets his opportunity. Falcons coach is talking today and assistant coach is talking today at Flowery Branch. So we'll see what they yield once they leave the microphones.
1: Hey, don't forget the 25th annual Georgia's Own Credit Union Buck and Kincaid Classic presented by Georgia Power, all benefiting Children's Healthcare of Atlanta, is back on June 25th and 26th at Lanier Island's Legacy Golf Course. 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Got to say thanks to some of the sponsors involved: Georgia's Own Credit Union, Georgia Power, Georgia Sports Autographs, A1 Driveway, Cook's Pest Control, Harris Cherokee Casino, and Exovations.
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0: John Michaels, Kelly Krogh. 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
1: yeah.
0: And you can join us at the 680 The Fan YouTube community, which they are ready to go up and at them every day at 6 o'clock on the nose.
1: Yeah, you can also hit us up this morning on the Harris Cherokee Casino's Twitter feed as I'm heading to Vegas. I just asked, what is your favorite or go-to game at the casino, and what recommendations do you have for somebody who's never gambled? Our buddy John Kincaid, who's coming back for the Buck and Kincaid Classic, he said, best odds, blackjack. Always start there. Simple to learn the strategies and stay consistent with them, and you can at least tread water at a low-dollar table. I don't want to tread water, John. We want to win money.
0: Yeah, but you can also lose it quickly.
1: Yeah.
0: I agree with that. You know, because in Vegas, you have many options. You get there, and, you know, certain times of the day, you can get low-end tables. It ain't locking in the $50 minimums. Now, it's a business decision. You're not really having fun.
1: The $50 minimums. I don't care what time of the day it is.
0: Most fun I ever had years ago in Vegas. I believe we were out there with HBO, and Domino took me to Old Vegas.
1: Oh, down Fremont Street?
0: Yeah, so we went to Old Vegas, and it was $5 hands of blackjack.
1: Right.
0: You could get as many hands in, and you didn't have to worry about losing too much. So you were able to have a little bit of fun. Then you go to the big casino, and then, you know, you have to understand when it's time to make a business decision and leave.
1: So Thursday evening, we get out there tomorrow during the day. Thursday evening was the only day we kind of had set aside, and I figured that would be the day to try to teach her to gamble. Should we go over to Fremont Street? Because it's only like a 10-minute drive from the Strip.
0: And Domino got mad at me. I'm like doubling, tripling down and splitting hands on fours and sixes. And, you know,
1: yeah, but it's $5. You don't care.
0: Right, except everybody at the table is like, what are you doing?
1: Right, you turn into that guy.
0: Yeah, so if you're sitting by yourself at the $5 table is worth it. But for somebody who's never done it before, learning how how it feels to win low, that's a good way, I think, to get people in.
1: All right, we may do that because I don't want her starting on the $50 table.
0: No. That'll ruin the experience.
2: Gotta pace yourselves. Yeah,
1: then we'll be eating at McDonald's the whole week.
0: Gotta know when to fold them.
1: All right, Sophia, we've gambled away all the money. Get one double cheeseburger. That's it.
0: I don't know what's going on with the SEC. I don't know. Do you want 12? Did you want 4? Did you want 16? Is 16 just the happy medium, as Grow Dog and I were talking about before the show? Do you care about 20? Do you want 24 for the playoff? All over the place with the spring meetings going down. And Kirby Smart, he was throwing out a little bit of fodder, as well as he was saying he could stay in the SEC with his other member teams, or if things changed, he would be okay with Georgia and the program doing something a little bit different.
3: I've said this for a long time to our president. I've been a huge advocate that if we can't find rules that everybody plays by, then we should play our own. I'm not afraid of that. If we could actually function and it financially would make our programs more stable and we could support things financially, I'm talking about all the sports, and do by our own rules, I'd be all for that.
0: So break away from the NCAA. We have a budget, we have our revenue, and we run everything without oversight.
1: I'm good with that, but again, it's not going to be 18 from the SEC. It's going to be 50, 60 teams. I think you break it down, maybe you can go to 80. I don't know. Maybe I'm a little aggressive with that, but I think you could go to a top 60, let the other ones operate under NCAA rules, and they're going to have their own championship. And then major college football kind of be, as you were talking about, Kelly, just a semi-pro league.
2: Yeah. Yeah. I'm trying to kind of understand how this plays out. To Kirby's point of, if it can be done financially, what does it look like? I'd be curious to know all of that as well. How does this stand on its own? I mean, we have discussed now for years how it feels like the NCAA is just getting in the way and or not doing a whole lot when it comes to anything these days. So if it makes sense, yeah, but then that seems a little bit convoluted to have half of the schools still under NCAA rules, these others. You're creating a professional league, essentially, but only with half of the schools.
1: Isn't that kind of what we've got right now? Because the schools in the Power Four operate under a different budget than the schools on
2: different
1: the non-Power
2: Four. Different budget, yes, but if and the rules could be... Yeah,
1: I don't know, because... I'd love to ask, what does Kennesaw State, note that this is not disrespect to Kennesaw State. What is Kennesaw State's operating budget? What are they doing for NIL? How much are they raising throw Georgia State in there as opposed to Georgia. So you're operating already right now on two different planes.
0: But the problem is, even with the big boys, there aren't 80 teams, 80 programs that are making money. They're only about 25.
1: Oh, no, in college football, they're all making money.
0: No, I'm talking about operating not in the red. You know, there are only about 25 programs that are generating revenue and have something left over. And some teams, some of the big boys, you know, are not operating in the black. And so 80 teams, I don't think there are 80 teams that are able to do that. The question is, what is the number? Is it 40 that you could fit in?
1: 40 doesn't feel like it would be enough then. Right? 40 feels like all of a sudden college football just becomes something that we don't recognize. Part of the allure of college football is you get an Appalachian State every now and then beating Michigan in the big house.
2: See, that's a great point, right? Because then do just the 40 or 80 schools that are part of this, are they the only fan bases that care anymore? I mean, you get the Appalachian State fans caring about everybody else because, hey, they are still in the same league, quote-unquote. Right. You know what I mean?
1: Would they even play each other at that point?
2: Like,
1: if you broke away, just say 40. Are those 40 going to say, hey, we'll play Georgia Southern and we're going to still pay them $5 million to show up? I don't think they do.
0: Is that a good financial model to say, because once every 20 years, App State has a shocker that they have to be carried along? Here is Kirby Smart saying that he is fearful that the positivity of football could lead to some negativity around other programs.
3: My biggest concern for our sport is we're going to ruin all the other sports. And people say, well, that's just the way it is. I don't agree with that, because we fund Olympic sports at our program. We develop Olympians. You learn culture by being with those people. But that's the assumption that we're talking about student athletes, which most of y'all would argue in this room that there is no student in the athlete. We're going to lose that if we keep spending, because not everybody can spend at the rate we're spending at.
0: Yeah. And that impacts you, Kelly. You are a student athlete as a tennis player. If Eli Drinkwitz says, let's just go football and forget about that tennis, what does that do to your life?
2: I don't think Eli would do that to me. No, I would imagine Eli's probably in the same boat as Kirby here, or it would at least verbalize it the same way he just did, is that, yeah, this is a very slippery slope that we're on. And do you care at all about those Olympic sports and the Olympic athletes that come from the development of the college platform that exists? I appreciate Kirby saying that so much. I don't know if we're too far down the road that they can walk this back or start to put in rules and regulations where it all can still coexist. But he's right about the student athlete part about that. When's the last time you heard anyone talking about the student side of a college football player?
1: When's the last time somebody's been academically ineligible? That used to be a thing in the 80s and 90s. Oh, he's out. He's academically ineligible.
2: I was an all academic, whatever they used to call it, right? They actually used to
1: academic
2: honor you. Yes, thank you. Well, I don't know that I was an all American, but I was an academic, whatever.
1: That's a big deal.
2: Like when you had a certain grade point average, and I can't tell you the last time I heard anyone mention it.
1: I don't want to say nobody cares, but nobody cares.
0: Well, I was just about to say, you two represent a lot of people walking the earth. You two are student athletes that played while you were in college. And I think a lot of people don't care. They say so. It's a great place for you to go and change your life. It's a great place for you to go and be somebody and teach one and the lessons you learn from sports. But the truth is, if it came down between their football and y'all, they would say y'all would be out.
2: Sure. What is a lot of people, though? I do have to wonder, because we see, for the most part, Hoover, you know, right now when it's the SEC tournament and it's a packed stand. We saw in Athens for the tennis tournament, packed stands. To me, that's a lot of people. But is it only a lot of people if it's financially benefiting the program? And is that where the threshold is this is only beneficial if we're making money off of that?
0: Josh Brooks said that. You had a lot of people there, but he lost money. He thought it was important, just like Kirby. It was important for those ladies to go out there and put on a show. But the business side of it, it was costing the University of Georgia money to host tennis after they had a great season and they have a great facility. It still cost them money. So
4: it's not always just about the amount of people in the seats. I mean, to your point, home team, what Josh said, I mean, South Carolina wins national championships in women's basketball. They lose money. LSU won a national championship in women's basketball a few years ago. They were putting butts in seats, but they lost money.
1: And a lot of it, again, has to do with travel expenses.
0: Coaches.
1: The fact that you don't have television revenue coming in for those sports. That's how football makes most of their money.
0: Facilities cost money.
1: Yeah.
0: Is facilities, is travel. The big thing is travel. How the explosion of travel, and wait till next year, is going to cost everybody even more. All this flying around you need to do. Wow. Travel, facilities, you know, a lot goes into the bottom line of a program making money. And eventually, it's not going to be able to keep going this way. And Kirby Smart, he is firing a warning signal saying we are heading down a road where some things are going to have to be snipped.
2: I don't like it. I don't like it, guys. But that's because I'm sitting here as somebody who does not want to see programs like tennis and swimming and diving and wrestling and I don't know how many more non-revenue sports. And to your point, John, I mean, women's basketball has become a big deal, but there's only, what, three programs, I think, across the nation that make money.
1: Right.
2: And but I think there are more people watching it, I guess, was my point. There's not an answer yet, but I hope they find one
0: that
2: works.
0: 404-231-1680. Do you care about the total program experience at your alma mater or the school you root for, or do you just focus and just care about the football?
2: 404-231-1680. I love that because Road Dog, we were talking about this. I think I sent you something like a text or a tweet that I had seen where Georgia has just cleaned house in all of these programs, but to you, is it really just football that you would care about winning and losing, even though I think this year you've had eight other championships? I know your indoor women's tennis, men's indoor, they won this championship. The track and field team has won indoors. Does any of that matter to you?
4: Yeah, I'm all in all the sports. I've gone to tennis. I've gone to men's and women's, obviously men's basketball. I've gone to the women's games. I've never been to like the swimming and diving or the track and field, but I go to baseball, football.
2: Yeah.
4: So I try to get to all the stuff that I can and I enjoy it all. And I root for Georgia and all of it, and I want to see success in all of those levels of competition.
2: I just think it looks great on a university when they can be that successful across the board. But home team, as you point out, maybe I'm just coming from a different lens looking through this.
0: No, I don't think so.
2: Topic
0: I think
2: from
0: throw it all
2: lens.
0: In together, all of the parents and the people that focus and support basketball, the volleyball programs.
4: Yeah, I've been to volleyball. So much fun.
0: The
4: so fun.
0: Engine of passion comes from other places than the football. But if you had to drop some stuff off, I think a lot of people would be like, you know, I remember those days. It was cute. It was fun. I appreciated it. But I want my football more than anything else, and I don't care.
1: Yeah, I would say the majority of people that don't have, that either weren't alumni or don't have kids that play and will say they will take football and they would wipe away everything else, including basketball and baseball, as long as football is good.
0: 404-231-1680. What say you? We'll get to that. 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
1: 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Braves get a nice win yesterday, 7-6 over the Red Sox. Michael Harris had 4 hits and drives in 3. Tonight, Bryce Elder gets the ball. 5:30, your Ford leadoff show, 6:45. Scheduled to be the first pitch right here on The Fan and the free Fan app. Sad news is former Brave Bob Horner passes away at the age of 68. Thunder go up 3-2 on the Spurs. They win 127-114. Edge rusher James Pierce accepted a fast-track pretrial intervention program. He's going to have 1 year. He has to stay away from his ex, Rekia Jackson. Buster only at noon on The Fan.
0: 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We're talking about what you feel about other sports. If, you know, and really, if you are a parent of a young player that is going to be recruited, soccer player, volleyball player, basketball player, gymnastics athlete, cheerleader.
2: Volleyball, yep.
0: You know, if you are a parent of somebody softball. Who is going and it's not football, how much do you care about maybe other sports being eliminated if the funds aren't there to fuel all of those programs?
2: John and I were talking about this in the break. I mean, the trickle-down effect of this, when you consider how many kids don't maybe have... I'm trying to think of the physical attributes to go play football. Mm-hmm. So they find other sports, right? And if all of the dream of playing beyond high school goes away, it hurts my heart to consider what happens to kids at the high school level then if they don't believe there's more to play for.
0: Right.
2: I mean, sure, it's still fun in high school and you would hope they would care a lot about that, but you were talking about your son and the grades. He keeps up the grades because he believes there's this shot of playing at the collegiate level. Right. I mean, there is so much more to this than just, oh, hey, these sports go away at the college level.
1: Yeah. Why do you think travel baseball and travel basketball and travel volleyball are such
2: billion-dollar billion-dollar industries.
1: They're billion-dollar industries. Why? Because these kids think that if they play in these sports, they're going to have a chance to play at the next level and get a scholarship where their education is paid for. I told you, my son is, you know, he's nowhere close to a D1 athlete. He'll go play college basketball somewhere. It's probably going to be D2, NAIA, D3. Doesn't matter. He's going to be somewhere playing. He has it above a 3.1 GPA only because he plays sports. You know, I could yell at him all he wants, but until he had Coach Ponder over at Oglethorpe, and I give Coach Ponder all the credit in the world, we were talking to him about getting recruited, and he said, he literally told Kane, he goes, if you don't have a 3.0, I won't even talk to you.
2: Look at you.
1: He goes, you can't afford to go to school here because, you know, D3, they don't give athletic scholarships anyway. But he literally said 3.0 is the baseline that we talk to kids. And I think that resonated.
2: Good.
1: But if you don't have that ideology of going to play, like if you're somebody that's in one of the Los, his daughter plays travel volleyball, guarantee she's thinking she's going somewhere to play. If she doesn't have the opportunity to go somewhere to play because football doesn't fund everything, what happens to those kids? And that's the part we don't think about when we're only talking about football.
2: Yeah, and there's a lot of sports where, you know, at a very young age, you're not going pro. Tennis right. is one of them. Golf is likely one of them. I would think swimming and diving.
1: Gymnastics,
2: you might have
1: maybe.
2: Gymnastics, yeah, because the Olympics is really
0: track
2: their
0: and field.
2: Highest. Yeah, and so I knew for me, it was the thought of, well, at least I could get an education for free, right, kind of thing. I knew that the highest I could ever play would be college, but it was always a dream, and I would hate to think what life would have looked like if at high school I had already known that was it. That was the last time I'd get to play or something along those lines.
0: I just wonder if people really get, because everybody talks about the life-changing opportunities, which are true, that college affords and provides, and you know how it can transform your life forever.
2: Sure.
0: But at the end of the day, do people really care? If it comes down to we can keep going where we are and we have to fund the other sports, or we can do something different and you get a better or more laser-focused situation on the football and the other sports have to go away, do people really care? 404-231-1680. Michael Harris II, he cared about hitting the baseball.
2: He did.
0: He went 4-for-4 last night. 3 runs driven in. Braves hold off the Red Sox 7-6. He got wild in the 9th inning as Raisel Iglesias allowed 4 hits, and it was beyond that. It was also contact that even the guys that didn't get the hits, he was still putting the bat on the ball, but at the end of the day, they were able to stave off a late comeback by the Red Sox. So they were up 5-2. The extra 2 runs they got late made a difference, and the Braves now get back into the win column.
1: And it was the first game like

0: huge moment to come in with a runner on because Strider had that leadoff walk, and he comes in an atmosphere that is rocking. And for him to kind of get out of that inning with the double play and having just the one run that crosses the plate, I thought was a big step forward in his young career and could reap benefits certainly down the road where this team wants to be going. And then with Dylan Lee, right? He has been lights out. Last night, was that the first run he's allowed, you guys, all season? Is that the first home run he's allowed all season? I feel like it has to be. I mean, he has just been incredible. And then naturally, though, I think we saw offensively some good things, though. Austin Riley, the leadoff triple we saw from him in the sixth inning, that was important to see. Eli White, the walk was not to be overlooked. And then Harris, the double, and then he comes through again in the eighth inning. And but I also think Ronald Acuña Jr., the two out knock we saw from him last night, maybe because he went hitless in that Washington series. We need to see Ronald start to heat up. And I'm hoping last night what we saw from him turning on that pitch is a good sign. So a win's a win, and you're back in the win column. And yeah, that's a good thing.
1: Here's Walt Weiss on the big night. 4-for-4, 3 RBI from Michael Harris the second, and he said he liked the way the young man has his approach at the plate.
2: He gets the barrel to the ball, and hits the ball really hard. I believe that ball looked like it was below the zone. If he can get to it, he can smoke it. And that was a big home run late. You know, he 4-for-4, had a great night.
1: And we needed all of them.
3: Mm-hmm.
1: And now you find yourself in the ninth inning, and Raisel Iglesias has been Mr. Automatic. I was calling him the Terminator. He gets into a little bit of trouble. Then he got out of it. Then he got into some more trouble. And then here's Walt Weiss saying it was an up and down ninth inning, but at the end of the day, you got the three outs before the other team takes the lead.
2: Iggy's never going to get rattled, regardless of the situation. Say Kim made a great play there in the hole, and Riley did a great job being there at third base, because a lot of times third basemen get caught watching that play because there's no way we're turning a double play there. So really nice play. First and third's very different. So great play by Kim. Nice job holding on to that one.
1: I saw Kim making a smart play to get the lead man going to third, get you an out, and you need all of them because it just felt like the longer it went on, the momentum had started to shift without a doubt. Spencer Strider gets himself another win. He threw 5 pitches and gave up 2 home runs. They were both solo shots, so the damage was limited, and he talked about what it means now to get another start that helped out the Braves.
4: Wasn't competitive enough, didn't throw enough strikes, didn't execute well enough, but guys did a good job of fighting back and, you know, didn't put the bullpen in a good position, but, you know, they got it done.
1: He's surly. He's mm-hmm. never happy.
3: No.
1: He's never out. Kind of like
0: you
1: that.
0: Don't want to start a game like that. No, certainly. And 87 pitches, 55 for strikes. Struck out 5 and ended up walking 3. It's not surprising. The back-to-back homers and walking right. 3, that's what you hear from Spencer Strider.
3: But he gets the win, and that's, in the grand scheme of things, all that matters.
0: He gets the win because he sees it as though his offense went to work for him, right? I mean, that's who he is. So
3: that's fine. We lost 2 games this weekend.
0: Love the competitiveness.
3: Look, pitchers lost 2 games this weekend where we only gave up 2 runs each. So
0: exactly.
3: Look, sometimes you got to take the good with the bad.
0: Take them.
1: A piece of good news for the Falcons and James Pierce Jr., as he's accepted a 1-year pretrial diversion program in Florida, according to reports. And his attorney, if he completes the program, all of the charges filed back in February will be dropped. He has been ordered to stay away from his ex-girlfriend, Rakia Jackson, for the next 12 months until the case is closed. So he has a chance at a second chance, a clean start, no criminal record, and no jail time if he's able to complete all of the requirements of the diversion program.
3: Yeah, again, this is about now learning from this and taking whatever tools that they give you, and don't let this happen again, because you're almost getting a get out of jail for free card.
0: No, you are.
3: You still got to go through a program, so it's not completely free. No, because if he messes
0: up, does it. 5 felony charges, and now he's going through a program. That is a get out of free jail free card. He does not have to go to jail. He's going to a program instead.
3: Well, if he does something wrong in the next year, he still goes back to jail. That's my only point. He's not scot free.
0: I think it's worth, right? Like, we can't ignore that this doesn't happen for all of us, right? This happens for James Pierce Jr.
1: Oh.
0: And it happens for somebody who has money to have the right lawyers in place. Like you, me, the three of us in this room, if we have 5 felony charges back when, we
1: most
0: are
1: guys
0: absolutely
1: are losing
0: sitting our butts
1: your
0: in
1: job
0: jail right now.
1: On the accusations.
3: Oh, you're losing your job.
1: You're losing your job on if it was on television. You're losing your job if you're seeing 6 cops try to put the cuffs on you. So most guys, yes, this, in my opinion, is favor

0: But, you know, thank goodness nobody got hurt.
1: Oh, yes.
0: And so because nobody got hurt, per se, with half a quote finger going up, he is able to at least have, because Florida, they don't mind throwing people in jail.
2: No.
0: So he's in a state where usually you get into some trouble and the cops are called. Usually there's something to pay. He is very fortunate. His lawyers have been able to put together something where he does not have to have any jail time.
2: Honestly, I'd love to, and we'll never find out what was talked about behind the scenes, mm-hmm. because Rekia Jackson had to be a big part of this, because if she said, hey, I'm steadfast, we're moving forward, they'd be in court right now.
1: I agree. Yeah, I'm with you. I would have loved to have known how this kind of shifted. Did it come to a point where I just don't want to be doing this anymore? I want to get back to my life. I don't want to be, you know, from her sake.
2: Because remember, Kelly, when it first came out, she said, I'm willing to, I'm going to see this through. Here.
0: She changed her mind. Something clearly has changed. She's thought it over, and maybe she just wants to put it behind her. She's dating somebody else now.
1: And she's in season now, right? I mean, WNBA has started, and maybe her lawyers are saying, if you want this over sooner rather than later, here are the steps to doing that, and he'll still... Because maybe, like all of us, her greatest hope is that he gets help and gets the help he needs and turns himself into somebody who we all can be proud of versus somebody that last 3-4 months ago we were thinking, what are you doing, man?
0: Well, she filed a restraining order that was going to be permanent.
2: Mm-hmm.
0: She wanted a permanent restraining order from him. So to go from that to dropping that permanent restraining order, something clearly, she's made a decision. She wants to go in one direction. He can go in another. And that's fine by her. That's what it looks like. She didn't do the national television tour, which I thought she was going to end up doing because she's a star player in the WNBA. And that brings up a question. What do you think, Kelly? I mean, you know, as a woman, you know, in the WNBA is still trying to grow with her being, you know, having some level of notoriety. She's not one of the stars of stars, but her, you know, saying she was doing one thing and now doing another, or is it just personal for her? Whatever is good for her. She doesn't have to be a representative of anything or anybody else, and she just needs to go live her life.
1: Yeah, I can't sit here and say I wish she had done something or hadn't done something, right? Like, there's no judgment coming from me because I've never walked a day in her shoes. Right. I don't know what she went through, and I don't know where she is mentally right now, right? So, but I do think as a female who's an NFL fan, this is difficult to continue to watch the league let guys play on Sunday who have shown high levels of disrespect towards their female fans. And that's a tough conversation to have. I mean, I get it from a business standpoint, though. I mean, don't get me wrong. Watching who James Pierce Jr. is on the field is incredible. And I am so, I love witnessing what he does on the field. But to watch what we thought we saw happen off the field is it's a very challenging place to be in as a female NFL fan, I think.
2: Well, and you add to what happens yesterday, Josh Jacobs, one of the star running backs in the NFL, now booked on charges of battery, domestic abuse, criminal damage to property, disorderly conduct. According to Brown County Jail records, strangulation and suffocation charge is a felony. The other four charges are misdemeanors. According to records, he's being held without bond right now.
0: So do you give him the same grace that we've given James Pierce Jr.? Let it play out, wait and see, or do the ugliness of those charges mean he should miss some more games? You know, it's easy to do.
2: They're both going
0: to
2: miss games. Once your name is out there just with allegations, the NFL is going to step in and suspend you. It's just a matter of how long. And with James Pierce Jr., I hate to say the best thing that happened for him was this happened right after the Super Bowl, but the best thing is this happened right after the Super Bowl because you had months for it to play out. You had months for people to, I don't want to say forget about it, but kind of step back and go,
1: and the news cycle moves on.
2: Maybe it wasn't as bad, and that's a lot of times what comes out of it. Maybe it wasn't as bad as the original allegations play out because all we see is the end game. Yeah. All we see is always going to...
1: But we did see that video of the car and running over the police officers and all of this to then come out and them say we didn't have enough what we thought was evidence to get this to be a charge. And you're thinking, well, okay. But that's when we saw that video, I thought, this is, this is over.
2: Him getting tackled by police in the middle of the, like right in front of the police station.
1: Saw. You're right.
2: I said, sorry. And that's why I always said, if there's video of him ramming the car into her car, that was going to be the damning issue for me. And I'm surprised we haven't seen a ring camera somewhere, right?
1: Somebody's got it. Or the, what is the cameras? The police officers have
0: the, or the, at the police station. Yeah.
2: Right.
1: I don't know. But Well, to your point, it has now had the time to play itself out, and we're at a point now where we're just waiting to see right what the league determines.
0: What do you think? 404-231-1680, and specifically our lady NFL fans, what do you think? Are you okay with a guy getting a second chance and not throwing his life away, or is it another example of an athlete getting away with something? 404-231-1680.
2: Well, police will not be needed if you go hang out with Chuck and Chernoff. Powered by Truist, live this Friday at 2 o'clock from
1: Still. I don't know, this place gets crazy.
2: It's going down right there in Smyrna. It's a 25,000 square foot brewery just minutes from the Battery. It's your game day home for Georgia sports. You can come raise a glass with Chuck and Chertoff and the Georgia Power Street team this Friday at Still Fire Brewing in Smyrna. 25,000 feet, that's like your home, Kelly.
1: It is. And what I was going to tell home team is they have just started, because I follow them on Instagram, Still Fire Brewery Brewing, they have started a shuttle service from there to Truist Park.
2: Nice.
1: So if you want to go over there and like hang out, see Chuck and Chernoff on Friday, and then head over, well, they're not in town this Friday, but you get my point.
2: Well, you go to the Battery if you want.
1: Yeah.
2: Come over here.
1: That's exactly right. You know go from there to the Battery.
2: Go to keep the party.
0: Have a drink there, have a burger there, have a drink here, have a burger here.
2: Yeah.
0: All right, coming up, Lane Kiffin says a program cost themselves glory because they turned their back on him. Wait till you hear what he says next when we return here in the locker room on the Fan 680-93.7 F.
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2: 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Braves bounce back, get a win 7-6 yesterday over the Red Sox. Spencer Strider, 5 innings, 5 strikeouts, does give up 3 earned runs for the victory. Today, Bryce Elder going to get the rock. 5:34 leadoff show here on the Fan and the Free Fan app. 6:45, your first pitch. Thunder take a 3-2 lead in the Western Conference Finals. They win 127-114 over San Antonio. Shea goes 32-9 in the victory. Derwin James, he's going to be a rich man. He agrees to a 3-year, $75 million contract extension, and Brendan Sorsby had his request denied by the NCAA. Buster Olney at noon.
0: 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You can do. Don't do that one in the car. Make sure you're stationary if you're part of the YouTube family.
2: There's do that there. While you're at work. Yeah. Be productive. Hey, watch us on YouTube.
0: We'll get a chance to see what Lane Kiffin says about somebody making an ultimate decision to not win a title because of their decision. But people want to weigh in on James Pierce Jr. at 404-231-1680. Henry, you've been holding. Thank you for calling us here in the locker room.
13: Hey, guys. How's it going today?
0: Good. Good morning, Henry.
13: Hey, Brandon. It's Shiny D, man.
0: Good to see you. Good morning.
13: Yeah. Hey, listen, I wanted to just say that, first off, to Kelly and all the ladies, what this guy did was absolutely brutal, and not making excuses for him in any way, shape, or form. But I think, in my mind, I think there has to have been conversations already between the league and the Falcons about what this may look like and what the Falcons coming forward and say, hey, you know what? Well, he's going to complete this year program. He's going to we'll accept the one-year suspension and get out ahead of it and just be done with it. Treat it like a one-year injury, and he's coming back next year. But I don't think there's any way, shape, or form he gets on the field this year.
0: You okay with it, with the decision at all, Henry? Are you okay? I think Henry just left. 404-231-1680.
2: Henry, I'll respectfully disagree. I don't think they're going to suspend it for a year. That would be unprecedented in the league. I mean, Ray Rice was different. Ray Rice was basically banished from the league, but you had video of him punching his then girlfriend in an elevator. I think it'll be 4 to 6 games. That's just my estimation, judging off what they've done in the past with situations like this.
0: Yeah, everything is to this point worked in his favor. Mm-hmm. Rekia Jackson has dropped the permanent restraining order that she filed. All of the charges will be dropped if he completes his program without any hiccups. And so he wouldn't have any stains on his ledger outside of just the initial arrest and clearly how egregious those actions were. But he would be clear of everything from the court and from Rekia Jackson's side if he completes everything that he's supposed to. So, well, I'm thinking six games. You say four. Mm-hmm. Well, we'll see what the elite comes up with. Now, Lane Kiffin says a program would be champions. They would have gone all the way had they just done one thing, John. This sounds crazy, but it's Lane Kiffin. Is anything really crazy as we get to the RP?
3: 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You'll love the difference.
2: So before we hear from Lane Kiffin, I have to read a quote from Lane Kiffin because he decided to play whataboutism when it comes to his coaching acumen and what would have happened with Ole Miss. He said, if Pete Golding is in the press box calling defense, that team, Ole Miss, is in the national championship game, meaning if he's on the field. I don't know what happens against Indiana because the quarterback, Fernando Mendoza, is so good. We might win it, but we're definitely in it. We ain't losing to Miami. And I respond, and I tag Lane Kiffin, because you want to be Billy Badass and talk. I said, you're right. You wouldn't have lost to Miami because you would have lost to Georgia just like you did in the regular season. Pete Golding was a better coach during the playoffs than you were during the regular season against Georgia. That's why you beat the Dogs. You would have lost to them. So shut your mouth. Shut your mouth. Why is he talking? Like, what are you talking about? You would have been in the title game if you were the coach? Well, then you should have stayed, because it might be the only chance you ever have to get in a national championship game.
0: What if you didn't go to LSU, Lane?
2: Right.
0: What if Trinidad Chambliss had his coach coming back this year?
2: Right.
0: Lane?
2: Mm-hmm.
0: What if you didn't threaten people with their livelihoods and put a lot of undue stress on the coaching staff? You coming with me, or you're never coming to LSU, Lane?
2: Right. He was asked yesterday, and here we'll hear some audio from Lane Kiffin. He was asked about not choosing the University of Florida.
14: They got a great program, and, you know, it really was not about that. It really was about LSU. The belief I had in what we could do at LSU and just how it fit, the timing of everything, and it really wasn't about any other program. It was just specifically about LSU.
2: Look, Bernie and I were having a conversation yesterday via text, and he said LSU's a top three job. I said, no, they're not. Top six, I'll give you that. They're not a top three job. But you could understand LSU is a better job than Florida. Florida's been a program, unfortunately, that's been really down for a lot of years, and it's been bad coaching hires a couple of times over. Lane felt he had a better chance immediately at LSU to win, and he probably does, because the backing right now is going to be financial. They went out and spent all kinds of money in the transfer portal. They're going to bring their guys in. So we'll see what happens there. And obviously, in early September, he's got a return date to Ole Miss, and he was asked about going back to the Grove.
14: I mean, I'm not even there yet. You know, we've got so much work to do before that. We got a huge opener with Clemson. So, I mean, I've been back to Tennessee before, so I guess we got some practice at it. But we'll worry about it when it comes.
0: This guy.
1: You know what?
0: We need him. Somebody has to be the bad
1: guy. Right. Someone has to be the villain.
0: We need him. We need him to have a good program. We need him to be in close games that he wins, close games that he loses. As much as he is an annoying figure in college football, he is needed for everybody. For LSU to say, this is our guy and it's us against the world. And for everybody else to say, I take great pleasure in watching him and his program lose.
2: I'm thinking about some of the programs that everybody roots against. Like, no matter what, Duke basketball, Notre Dame football.
0: The Yankees.
2: The Yankees. Back in the day, UNLV basketball. I think everybody this year that's not a Tiger fan is rooting against LSU. I mean, everyone.
1: I think that's probably pretty fair, pretty accurate.
2: Now, here is one guy that said things were totally different about taking another job. John Summerall, who had joined us a couple of weeks ago, said if he would have left to go to Florida, if this wouldn't happen.
15: I would have stayed at Tulane and not taken any other job. I was not going to leave a team playing for a championship to go coach another team. That's not in my DNA. I ain't built like that. Couldn't do it. So if Florida or any other school that wanted to offer me their head coaching job was going to tell me the terms they needed it to be on, the answer for me was, I can't take the job, sorry. I just can't do it. Because those kids had given me just too much.
2: So he was saying if Florida wouldn't have given him a chance to coach in the playoffs, much like Ole Miss did not give Lane Kiffin a chance to coach in the playoffs, he wouldn't have taken the job. He went on to say he had, for 3 weeks, he was trying to do two things. He literally says the dumbest thing he's ever done. He goes, not much was really getting done. Because you're trying to juggle two full-time jobs, get ready for a playoff.
16: What did Lane Kiffin expect? You're going to get flowers on the way out. You're leaving.
2: Right.
16: And you just got here. You're going to another school in the SEC. Yes. And you're taking our coaches with you. What? Why do you think you're going to be able to be here?
2: Right.
16: Get your hat and get your coat.
2: Yeah. And oh, by the way, you're trying to take our quarterback, our running back, everything else. Kewon Lacy did come out yesterday.
16: Oh, and the players, too.
2: Yeah. Kewon Lacy said there was no reason to transfer.
16: Eric.
1: Was there any part of that that felt like a shot at Lane Kiffin?
2: 100% that was a shot at Lane Kiffin.
1: It's not my DNA.
2: Yeah, Florida and LSU don't like each other anyway, so just add them
1: to
2: the mix. Mike Elko, head coach of Texas A&M, he's got a perfect number for the playoff expansion.
17: There's two sides to that conversation. I think there's a good of college football where we better be really careful. I don't know why we're trying to become a trophy sport. Then there's self-preservation, right? And so if you really ask me on record, what does Mike Elko want? I want 40, because then I'll make it, and then I won't get fired. Like, the cool thing about our sport is it has always been a challenge to get into the playoffs. We don't have to find a number that lets everybody get in. It's okay to make it hard to get into the playoffs.
2: And that's where I land on 16. But I like that he has some comedic value to that.
1: Love it.
2: Where he says, hey, 40, I'm not getting fired. I'm going to make the playoffs every year.
1: Preservation, man.
2: Yeah. You're making $10 million a year, and that's all it takes. I am all for it. Athletic director Danny White up at Tennessee, he's got an idea of how many he wants in the postseason.
18: I just look at, we have 20 sports in Tennessee, and the percent of teams with access to postseason, I think it's low in football, and I think we need more access. So I'm for that. I think there's a lot of different ways to do it, and a lot of really good ideas. We got smart commissioners and a bunch of people trying to figure it all out.
16: And there are two sides of the coin. Mm-hmm. You want to make it difficult, but you want a group of teams that have a legitimate shot to compete and win a championship.
2: Right.
16: So, 2 ain't it. 4's not it. 12 feels all right now, but then you always have one or two, at least the last couple of years, there have been one or two teams that had legitimate arguments that weren't it. Mm-hmm. So, maybe 16, or is it a percentage? Do you need a percentage of the eligible teams to make it?
2: 16 just feels right, because again, I just go to last year. One, if you get rid of James Madison or Tulane, you would have had four more teams in. You would have had Notre Dame, you would have had Texas, you would have had Vanderbilt, and you would have had a BYU. Would anybody have been mad at any of those teams being in the postseason?
16: Would have had another week of competitive football.
2: Right. This year, if you go to 24, you would have had Iowa. You know who I don't need to see in the postseason? Iowa.
1: It does feel like if you expand any beyond 16, then you're just allowing
2: you're gonna have eight mediocre teams
1: to be in this.
2: Or eight charity cases, I think, is what you get. Maybe not eight. You're going to have at least three or four charity cases get in. Now, the SEC has long been criticized for having Cupcake November, where they have that one weekend before Rivalry Week where they play like the Southern Conference and SoCon and everything else. Well, Greg Sankey says that's going away.
19: Our ADs voted that our schools will play a conference game in that next to last weekend beginning in 2027. We have had a rotation that's had four teams with non-conference games or even open days in that next to last weekend. I think that's the end of Cupcake Weekend in late November. We never got that one sponsored, though.
2: There you go, Greg.
1: Good point.
16: So finally say it. Mm-hmm. You know how Coach Saban used to go off when you would say, hey, Coach, are you going to play the third stringers? Why would I play the third stringers when there's a competitive team? No, they're cupcakes.
2: Right.
16: They're cupcakes. And that's better for the fans. Anything better for the fans with, you know, all that's getting ramped up and how fans, the one thing is, fans have shown they are all in with the travel that fans have put in the last part of this decade to go to bowl games and to go to championship games. Anything that enhances the experience for the fans should be applauded.
2: All right, couple of pieces of news. It was really good audio. Thank you, Road Dog, for getting all of that. A couple of pieces of news. Brennan Sorsby, request denied to be reinstated to Texas Tech. He's the one that's dealing with all the gambling allegations. Mm-hmm. Texas Tech, shockingly, is going to appeal. I mean,
1: it's got to.
2: Yeah, why not? You've already been in the court once. Let's go into court three more times. Like, if first you don't succeed, just keep crying until somebody puts you back on the roster.
1: Well, and this is the kid they have their program built around.
2: Yeah.
1: So you gotta go back and do this as many times as you can, I suppose.
2: They'll be appealing to him until like August 31st to see if he's out there. ESPN also put out some rankings, and I would have saved this for tomorrow, but I won't be here. So I wanted to get into this. They ranked all 138 FBS quarterbacks, and they put them into all kind of different tiers. Tier one, these are where they say the room at the top, what they think are the four best quarterbacks in college football. C.J. Carr at Notre Dame, Trinidad Chambliss at Ole Miss, Arch Manning at Texas, Darian Mensah at Miami. Those are the four at the top. They have a tier 1B, which is funny. He's great, but he also has Jeremiah Smith. Maybe he's not as great as we think. That's Ohio State's Julian Sayin. They go on. The next group is, are you not entertained? There's four different players there. I want to get down to the comparison with Gunnar Stockton. They have him in tier 3. They call it the Sean Clifford zone. If you remember Sean Clifford from Penn State, they say he won 32 games as a Penn State starter. He was always somewhere between solid and quite good. So they're saying Gunnar Stockton is between solid and quite good. Listen to the group that he's in. And I don't think Gunnar belongs in this group, to be quite honest with you. I think he should be in a higher tier. Josh Hoover at Indiana, transfer. John Mateer at Oklahoma, when healthy, was really good. Mm-hmm. Rocco Beck, transfer from Iowa State, now at Penn State. Marcel Reed, who I think should be higher, had a really good year at A&M. And Devon Dampier at Utah. And then they have Gunnar Stockton in there as well.
16: Where's Dante Moore?
2: Dante Moore is up in tier number 2.
1: What was the qualifying for...
2: Tier two is, are you not entertained? Okay. It's Sam Levitt from LSU, okay. Oregon's Dante Moore, and Dylan Raiola, which is interesting, and then Jaden Maiava from USC. So that's what they have up towards the top. I'm trying to find where they have Alberto Mendoza, and this has a lot to do with welcome to the... No, he's not there.
16: How can you make a determination when he's hadn't played and he's going to a new system?
2: Right.
16: How could you rank him?
2: Yeah, I'm trying to see if I can find where he's even at.
16: I mean, we saw him at practice.
2: Look good.
16: Look pretty good to me. Question will be how the offensive line holds up for him and how he utilizes his weapons.
2: They have him tier 11. They call this the waiting is the hardest part. Guys that have had to wait their turn. They also have Austin Simmons from Missouri.
1: Yay.
2: So it's Aaron Filo, Alberto Mendoza, Kenny Minchie from Kentucky, Louisville's Lincoln Keenholtz, and then Austin Simmons for Missouri. So interesting. There's a big ranking out there. I'll retweet it and get it up so you guys can see it from ESPN.
16: All right. And that is the RPO. All right. Coming up, thrilling Braves games seem to be the most fun. We'll explain when we return here in the locker room on The Fan at 680 and 93.7 FM.
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2: 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Braves get a win 7-6 over the Red Sox. They needed everything from the offense yesterday. Michael Harris, four hits, driving in three runs tonight. 6:45, first pitch, 5:30. Ford Leadoff Show will get things going. Bryce Elder against Connelly Early will be your pitching matchup. Sad news, former Brave Bob Horner passes away yesterday at the age of 68. Thunder now up 3-2 over the Spurs. They win by 13 last night. Shea goes 32 and 9 dimes. Don't forget Buster Olney at noon with Dick and Chris here on The Fan, 680 at 93.7 FM.
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30: Riley charges one up, soaring high into the heavens and disappearing into the seats. And the Braves take the lead on the two-run homer by Austin Riley.
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16: Welcome in to Atlanta Braves Today. Braves hold on to beat the Red Sox 7-6. An exciting finish. Thank goodness it went our way as the Braves were in control of 5-2. And they need all the runs that they got as Raisel Iglesias surrendered 4 hits and 2 runs in the bottom of the ninth, something we are not used to seeing. It was a good night at the plate for Michael Harris, the second, who went 4-for-4, including a home run. He drove in 3 runs on the day. And Matt Olson with a game-tying 2-run shot to right field, a moonshot that ends up taking a 2-0 lead for the Red Sox to a 2-2 tie, and the Braves were able to shift gears.
2: Let's do our Braves ticket giveaway, not now, but right now. Let's give it away. We're going to do a trivia question. Yep. Very simple. How many strikeouts did Spencer Strider have yesterday? You got to call right now. 404-231-1680. Get a pair of tickets to see the Braves and the Padres going down on Tuesday, July 21st. Those will be e-tickets. It'll be really cool that day, Kelly. Probably have to wear a hoodie on July 21st.
1: You know me.
2: Anything below 1,000, oh God, you need to wear a hoodie.
1: Yeah, we're about to warm up, though. We just need the sunshine to come back out for us.
16: Spencer Strider didn't have any strikeouts when the first two batters came up. Pitches, bang, and then 3 pitches later, bang, he threw 5 pitches and you're down 2-0. But once again, solo shots. So he limits the damage and is able to end up getting the win. And then the runs that came late for the Braves, just too much for the Red Sox to overcome. So now we'll see what's on tap. What does it mean now that Raisel Iglesias isn't perfect, but he can still get it done? And do we still need some guys to help out at the plate? We'll get to those conversations with our truest Braves reporter, Barrett Salee, when we return on Atlanta Braves Today.
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16: Welcome back in to Atlanta Braves Today. Braves win game 1-7-6. Got dicey at the end, but Raisel Iglesias buckled down and got us a save. The Braves bats gave you 7 runs. You shouldn't be winning games where you get 7 runs. And Michael Harris, the second, explodes as he goes 4-for-4. And his last at bat, a big one, as he's able to drive in a total of 3 runs. So a lot going on with the Braves. As we get a chance to have a conversation now with our truest Braves reporter, Barrett Salee.
3: Now for the latest on the Braves, we turn to the fans' team of truest reporters.
16: First time we had to put the seatbelt on, buckle up, and hold on with Raisel Iglesias on the mound. He had a little bit of a cushion, and then things got dicey as. You have to give the Red Sox credit. They were able to work counts, and they were able to get four hits off of him, a couple of runs, and put a lot of stress as the Red Sox tried to make a pretty big comeback that fell just short.
4: Yeah, it seems like it's like, what, late July last year since we had a tenuous moment with Raisel Iglesias. He's been so good, not only this year, but the last couple of months last year. So, you know, it was a different feeling. Luckily, Raisel, you know, he didn't forget what it was like to struggle. So so getting out of that was another sign that he's one of the best closers in Major League Baseball. But yeah, we're not used to that feeling at all. And as a fan, watching that, that was the one time this year, maybe the only time this year where I've kind of felt a sense of impending doom. And luckily it didn't happen, but man, that was a weird feeling.
2: It absolutely was. You can go back earlier, 5-2 lead, and what a big at-bat that Didier Fuentes is able to get a double play ball. What do you see out of the maturation of him and his role as he continues to go throughout the year?
4: Yeah, you know, he's done everything he's been asked to do, and what he was coming out of spring training compared to what he is now is just further proof that the kid is going to be an absolute superstar. You know, he made the team out of spring training to be a bullpen arm. Yes, he has started. He might get a spot start here and there, but I think it's clear that he is a relief pitcher this year, at least in the mind of Walt Weiss. That doesn't mean he's not going to spot start, but Walt has said consistently that him getting work out of the bullpen is the way it used to happen for all, you know, budding superstars. You go in, Max Fried did it, you get a couple of years, and then you move into a starting role, and then you're good to go. I think yesterday was another sign that, yeah, he's gone from maybe a long inning guy to begin the season to that they're sort of easing into it to now a guy who has the confidence of Jeremy Hefner and Walt Weiss to go out there and get really big outs in high leverage situations. And it's crazy to think that this is the same guy that this time last year, it might've been like literally this week or next week where he was getting called up and we were all looking around like who's this guy? To see him be one of the biggest weapons out of the bullpen has been unbelievable and another sign that the kid's going to be a star.
1: Barrett, a big four-hit night for Michael Harris. Certainly the home run in the eighth, what was all the buzz after the game, it felt like. And I liked Walt's quote about if he can get to it, he can smoke it. And that was really, yeah. When you think about a year ago, Michael did chase a lot. I mean, that's always going to probably be a little bit of part of his game. But what would you say is the biggest improvement for him this year when it comes to making contact? And we're not seeing as much of that swinging balls significantly out of the zone.
4: Yeah, I think for him, he's become a little bit more of a controlled bad ball hitter, right? There are guys who go out and hit bad balls. Vladimir Guerrero Sr. was, I mean, he would hit balls that scrape the dirt and do it well. Michael, I think, is kind of that kind of hitter where he's a free swinger and that's okay. But he can go get a ball that's 4 inches below the strike zone and hit it 423 feet, which is what he did last night. That ball he hit out was significantly below the zone. He can go outside now and go the other way. He's willing to do that. He's a more complete bad ball hitter, if that makes sense. And so that's an identity that he can roll with. So, you know, I think the swing has always been there. You know, I think, yesterday, when I think it was Matt was asked about, it was Strider who was asked about Michael and saying he's always had a pretty swing, a beautiful swing, and now he's just getting to balls that maybe at the beginning of his career he wasn't getting to. So, you know, pitchers can expand the strike zone on him, and that's okay because now if they don't expand it, if they expand it just a little bit, he can go out and get those and do some damage like he did last night. So, you know, it's great to have the guy who we all sort of expected to see consistently when he came up. Now the lulls, the valleys aren't that low. And that's all you got to ask for Michael. Because if you're a bad ball hitter, you're going to go through some lows, right? Like it's not going to be there for a couple weeks, but it's now a couple weeks, not a month. And that tells you a lot about his maturation.
16: Big one for Matt Olson with his homer as he was able to get a two-run shot. He had a home run in a couple of weeks and it kind of set the tone early and got the engine started for the offense early in the game.
4: Yeah, he needed that. The Braves needed that, but definitely Matt. It was last home run was in Los Angeles, which seems like it was decades ago at this point. You know, so for him to get that, you know, maybe that's the spark plug for him to, you know, get rolling again and get on one of those heaters. But, you know, I think for the Braves, they need Matt. They need Matt to at least be one of those guys who can get on base, the extra base hit. They don't need him to go out there and mash. It'd be great if he does, but, you know, Matt's a doubles hitter as well. So go out there and get some extra base hits and put some pressure on the defense. And so I think Matt, you know, hopefully this is what he builds off of. And I think for the Braves, you know, you really haven't had the middle of that order produce that much over the last couple of weeks. So now Michael, you know, he's middle to the end of the order usually. Matt is up there in that three spot usually. So if you get those two guys going, you can string together some pretty big innings and, you know, get the goal to get the top of the order five at bats. And that's the way to do it is if you have somebody, you know, at the top, Matt Olson, and then toward the back end, Michael Harris the second, getting on base and keep turning that thing over.
1: I know I'm seeing on Twitter, Barrett, if I am, it means you are. And as Buck would say, I'm sure he's hearing it at the coffee shop, but Braves country, yes, not sir, overly, not overly patient with what we're seeing from Ha-Seon Kim right now. No. Now, last night, you hear Walt Weiss point out that, you know, he gets the big out there, leadoff runner, and that matters, defense matters. But at the plate, we've seen about 35, I'm guessing, ABs. I understand this is a guy that did not have spring training. What camp do you sit in? How are you explaining sort of what we, I mean, the seat that Braves country needs to be sitting in when they're watching him on the field and in the lineup every night?
4: Yeah, that coffee shop's going to be interesting today. I think for Braves country, look, A, you're going to have to be frustrated with something. That's just the nature of being a fan, right? Sure. Even if things are going great, you're going to find something to sort of be frustrated with. And right now, it certainly has Ha-Seon Kim, and there's validity to that. There's a reason for that. You know, you got him to be a great defensive shortstop. He hasn't been great. In fact, the beginning, the return was pretty suboptimal. Now he's better. He's not making mistakes. So yeah, there is that. We talked about that, you know, Snit talked about that with Nick Allen last year. And pitchers talked about that with Nick Allen last year. And they're going to say the same thing about Ha-Seon Kim after that sort of rough start. But yeah, you have to find something, from the bottom of the lineup. And we had a caller on the post game show. You know, we do the live and local post game show, you know, after every game. And he asked what we should do with the catching situation because there's a black hole there from an offensive standpoint. And I said, look, it's not that. The catching situation, you kind of know going in that you've got a great defensive catcher, whether it's Sandy Leone or Chadwick Trump. Yeah, it's a liability on the offensive side. But that's okay. You can live with that as long as your number eight hitter's hitting, and he's not. And that's the big problem is that, you know, you have to get – if you're going to live this way without Drake Baldwin – okay, fine, right? But you have to have your number eight hitter be more than what he is right now. And Ha-Seon Kim, this is not why they signed him. You know, they signed him to be, at the very least, a 255, 260 hitter who can hit you 10 home runs and, you know, steal some bases. And he's not doing that. And so that's the big problem. And it's sort of exacerbated by the fact that you have, you know, Sandy Leone or Chadwick Trump, and nothing against those guys, but they're not hitters. Sandy Leone hasn't hit over 200 since 2017. He still keeps getting jobs, which tells you how good he is behind the plate.
1: Yeah, and you've got guys on the bench, right, that you've seen be productive this year right now. And I know that's frustrating for teams. But, hey, with a lefty going again tonight, it's likely going to be a similar lineup. So, Barrett, appreciate you trying to tell those at the coffee shop how to at least maybe witness these games over the
4: next few
1: days.
4: Everybody chill out at the coffee shop. It'll be all right.
16: Get some decaf. All right, well, that's good stuff. We'll see if we can make it two straight over the guys in Bean Town with Bryce Elder on the mound tonight. We look forward to talking to you in the morning, Barrett.
4: All right, see y'all. Thanks.
16: Barrett Talley, our truest Braves reporter. We'll get you straight for Red Sox and Braves tonight. Plus, see if we have a winner for our Braves ticket giveaway when we return on Atlanta Braves Today.
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16: Back in to Atlanta Braves Today. Braves and the Red Sox game two of their three-game set. First pitch slated for 6:45 with Bryce Elder on the mound facing Connelly early. Tonight it'll be a 5:34 leadoff show. Congratulations to Marty Amsler of Marietta, the winner of the Braves ticket giveaway. He knew how many strikeouts Spencer Strider had last night in a victory. They had to come late because early on it looked like it was going to be a home run palooza, but he ends up with the 5Ks. That gets Marty into a Braves game. You can win, too, if you're listening during Atlanta Braves Today to win free Braves tickets. And that'll do it for Atlanta Braves Today.
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16: The last 3 years, the New York Jets defense, third, and fourth.
14: Third, and fourth, and what?
16: How the NFL ranks NFL team defense.
14: You keep saying this, and I'm not going to be okay with it ever.
16: You don't have
14: what
16: to be okay
14: with it. What is the statistic you're talking about when they're third, third, and fourth?
3: And John Michaels.
2: When's the last time you all have had liquor out of a plastic bottle?
15: And
2: have you
15: like ever a Pop-Pop's vodka bottle?
14: Yes, exactly.
2: Have you ever heard of Mr. Boston's vodka?
14: Cultural thing.
16: No, it's not.
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16: I put that on my people.
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16: The doors to the locker room, they're open here on the Fan, 680 and 93.7 FM. Thanks for joining us here as we will have some fun. We'll have some conversations. Maybe we'll learn a thing or two. 8 o'clock hour brought to you by Central Heating and Air, one of the few second-generation locally owned HVAC companies in Atlanta. Well, Central, you're not just a number. You are a member of the family. It's Kirby Smart.
15: That's a family.
16: And the Georgia Bulldogs, are they willing to leave the SEC as we currently know it's constructed? We'll get to that. We lose another member of Braves country as a man of the 80s gave us some memorable moments as a Brave. Thunder, they beat the Spurs. Will we get a game seven if we get a good competitive game in game six? James Pierce Jr. gets a clearer picture of his legal situation. And what are you supposed to teach somebody who doesn't know how to gamble first?
2: Mm-hmm.
16: I say blackjack.
2: That's what I was thinking. And I guess I become greedy the more that I've learned how to play craps. Blackjack, you just don't win enough, it feels like. And one, I'm not putting $500 a hand. So, you know, I'm going to play whatever the minimums are. If the table minimum's $20,
16: you can feel like you're not a loser with blackjack. You can get on a run, Kelly. You can be down, and then you can get on a run, and then you can make the decision to get up from there and go with dignity and some winnings from the casino for a moment when you're playing blackjack.
2: You also saw me at Harris Cherokee go on a heater on the craps table.
16: And it can happen.
2: And in about 20 minutes, I went from ashy to classy. I went from like $40 on the table to like $500.
15: Wow.
2: And so you can win. Now, you can also lose on craps like...
1: Is that the one where you're throwing the dice?
2: Yeah, that would be the dice game.
1: Okay.
2: The one? I've never heard craps. Well, I guess it is.
1: Are there other options with dice for casinos?
2: trying to think. They don't play CeeLo in the casino.
1: Okay, so I had that right.
2: In a hallway.
16: No, you're doing that.
1: And
16: you
1: I
16: to
1: know
16: leave.
1: Blackjack. That's the one where I at least understand that game. I know what the premise of that game is.
2: Right.
1: I don't know what you're trying to do with the dice and craps for yourself.
2: So there's
1: to win.
2: Like a million different ways to win on craps.
1: And it
2: depends on, but there's like, there's literally probably 50 spots you can place wagers on, and there's all kinds of different ways. Just say, seven is not your friend after the first dice is rolled. So first, like they call it the come out roll. The first roll, seven actually is a win if you play it on the pass line. Get real.
1: Yeah, this
2: but
1: is,
2: after the first dice is rolled, seven is your enemy.
1: Moving on.
2: Seven is your enemy. You don't
1: want
2: seven.
1: What's the one that I just pull the lever? That's where I'm going.
16: Do that. Do a little slot.
2: Hustle.
16: And a little boy.
1: You just have to put like a penny in that one, right? Penny
2: slots? There are penny slots.
1: Yeah, I'll go to that one.
2: And again, if you want to do that, it's simple. In Vegas, as long as you're gambling, drinks are free. So you can sit at the penny. You get you a roll. You get you like a roll of quarters.
1: That sounds like my strategy right there.
2: It's not a bad strategy. We used to do that in Shreveport, Louisiana. Because we had the boat that was closest to our college. We would drive over to the boat. You might, and it's college kids. If you had $40, we were rich. And I would go get a roll of pennies, a roll of quarters, and just drink until my little heart was desired.
1: That's fantastic.
16: So you'll be headed to Vegas, and your daughter get her first chance maybe to gamble if she so chooses.
2: Well, not just that. She'll get a chance to see what a 3,000-person nightclub looks like.
1: Oh.
2: And a lot of...
1: But no show. No show?
2: Hell no.
1: And you're not taking her to go shopping? Like where the luxury shops are?
2: She's got more money than I do. She wants to go shopping. She can go on her own.

0: have a little bit of fun,
1: okay,
0: either in a sports book or just a little bit of fun, maybe on a blackjack table, and then go see a show. Go see some comedy or go see somebody sing in front of me for a couple hours.
2: Well, I think if we open the phone lines up to this and do Vegas the right way, it would be interesting to hear what people...
0: 404-231-168. Help build John Michaels' Vegas trip.
1: No, don't build my trip.
0: What should he make sure he gets in?
1: This trip is not for me.
3: Oh, you know what's really good? The Mob Museum that's downtown.
2: I've actually heard that. Are you being facetious right now?
3: No, I am 100%.
2: Okay, I can't see your face.
3: Chernoff Hoyt and I went into the Mob Museum.
2: It's supposed to be great.
3: Downtown, one of our trips out there, and we had a... It was so interesting.
0: Do tell, I have never heard of this until this moment.
3: Well, it's a museum about the mob.
0: I mean, is it bloody hats and coats?
3: No, I mean, they have some artifacts, I guess is what you would call that. But it's a lot of history just about it. They have I think the museum itself is an old courthouse.
2: It is.
3: That they did also used to have trials, convict these mobsters in. It's really interesting. I would 100% recommend
2: it. My mom has a friend who worked for the FBI and the FBI and CIA. I know she's
1: that
2: retired.
1: Surprised me.
0: I thought you were going to say work for the mob.
2: For the mob. But they have for this museum, they have a board of directors, right? Like I'm sure every museum does, but that are consistently made up of CIA and FBI retirees who have put a lot of time and effort into this to make it actually interesting and fun for people. So I have heard the same thing, Road Dog. I'm glad that you said that because I've heard it's cool.
1: One of the things
2: I could just see you at a museum in Vegas.
1: Yeah,
2: John.
1: No, that's not going to happen. There is apparently a couple of speakeasies that have secret entrances.
0: Yeah.
1: So we're going to find one of those where you have to go through, like the convenience store and go through some underground tunnel and show up in there.
2: Look,
1: it's all what she wants. And I can tell you what she wants. Pool party club. And I'm like, that's easy for me.
0: Are y'all moving as a unit or is she breaking up and doing her own thing?
1: No, we'll move as a unit for the most part. For the most part.
0: I guess that's cool. She still wants to party with her dad.
1: Yeah, because she knows. She goes, I'm going to turn up, as the kids like to say.
0: Oh, boy. All right. Well, maybe you need her to get you out of a club.
1: That might be true.
0: A little bit late if y'all go wee into the hours.
1: Dad, get out of the pool. The pool is closed. Why are you naked? What is going on?
0: This case could be closed. Falcons edge rusher James Pierce Jr. reportedly has accepted a one-year pre-trial diversion program in Florida. If he completes the program, the charges that take place back in February involving his ex-girlfriend, Rakia Jackson, WNBA star, will be dropped. Jackson has dismissed her effort to have a permanent restraining order against him, but he still must stay away from her for the next 12 months until the case is closed. He was looking at some serious charges, multiple felonies, and led the Falcons in sacks with 10.5 last year. So good news for him that he doesn't immediately have to worry about going to prison. And if he keeps his nose clean, he follows all the rules, in a year, his legal ledger looks like it'll be clear.
1: Yeah, and that's, you know, from a strictly football perspective, and that's all I'm talking about, this is huge for the Falcons. You're talking about a team that is trying now to make it back to the playoffs for the first time since 2017, to have a winning season, and he, from a strictly football perspective, is a huge part of what you're trying to do. Now it's going to come down to what does Roger Goodell and the long arm of the NFL law decide to do. Because just because he has a diversionary program in the court of law, it doesn't mean the NFL is just going to go, oh, all is good. He's getting suspended, Falcon fans. Now, how many games that's for? I'm erring on the side of 4 because we didn't end up in court where we heard more sordid details come out. Home team, you're saying more 6. But the precedent's been set. He's going to be suspended for some form or fashion. It's just a matter of how long.
0: And you start to look at how the season lays out for the Atlanta Falcons. How hurtful is it going to be when you're talking about right out of the gate and you got to go on the road to Pittsburgh? It'll be an old quarterback in Aaron Rodgers, although he gets the ball out of his hands. Mm-hmm. But Carolina with a mobile quarterback, you don't want Bryce Young running for extra yards if James Pierce Jr. can knock him down. And you have that run of 3 straight nationally televised games. We have the Packers, you have the Saints, you have the Baltimore Ravens. You certainly would hope that he's back for that Ravens game on Sunday night with Lamar Jackson coming to Mercedes-Benz Stadium. If you're trying to knock him down or contain him or at least affect a pass or two with a 2-time MVP in the building.
1: Look, you're going to have an opportunity if he's there to be a really good pass rush again. I think adding Ojulari is going to be a huge part to what this team is. And Jeff Ulbrich wanted to bring pressure from everywhere, and James Pierce is a big part of that. We'll just see now, is it the first month, is it the first half of the season where that plays out?

0: Yeah, when it comes to just football, it feels like now they just have to tread water. And you're right, though, the schedule isn't exactly forgiving early on, where they will more than likely be without him. But the thought of having him at the back end really does change things for their, I feel like, even going into the draft. I was curious how that would affect their strategy if they thought they were going to have him at any point this season or not. And now it looks like they certainly will at some point.
1: For me, is how many games does he win you?
0: Sure.
1: How many games does he cost you? If he misses those five games and you're a play away, or there's a third and 17 and you can't get a quarterback down, we're going to be thinking, oh, man, if James Pierce Jr. had been there, maybe we win a game.
2: Right.
1: That could help us out at the end of the year. And then the back end, when he does get back, you know, how ready will he be ready to go? And since he won't be there for 17 games, you know, what are his numbers? Can he get you 6 sacks this year? Can he get you 5.5 sacks? What is his impact on winning when he does return?
2: Well, you think about how razor thin the margin had been last year. A miss kicked here, a missed extra point, you know, letting Tua go crazy against you here in my, against the Dolphins, losing on the road to the Jets. Like, there were so many close moments. Him not being here for any length of time, what if one of those close moments cost you a game and ultimately cost you a division? Those are things to think about.
1: Well, a lot of things to think about in the world of college football. The SEC spring meeting taking place, and Kirby Smart talking about if it does present itself and there has to be a new way to do football, maybe without the NCAA, maybe without the SEC as currently constructed, he might be open for anything.
3: I've said this for a long time to our president. I've been a huge advocate that if we can't find rules that everybody plays by, then we should play our own. I'm not afraid of that. If we could actually function and it financially would make our programs more stable and we could support things financially, I'm talking about all the sports, and do by our own rules, I'd be all for that.
1: So he's for, well, whatever the best offer is on the table. He's not afraid of competition. He doesn't care if it's 4 teams. He was able to get in. He doesn't care if it's 12 teams. He's getting in. If it goes to 16, he'll get in. If it goes to 24, his team will definitely be in. So he doesn't care. Just figure out what's best for the program. And I like the fact that he's being a spokesperson for all of the programs at Georgia.
2: Does it feel like Kirby Smart is kind of taking on the Nick Saban role in college football? When Nick was a coach, Nick was somebody during spring meetings at all the time that was very outspoken about a lot of different issues. Remember, he got mad about satellite camps one year, and he got mad about different things, the speeding up of the offense. But every year he took a stance, and he was very outspoken. And it feels like Kirby has become that, and I like it. Kirby's one of the best, I'd argue the best coach in college football. Why not have the biggest voice? Because guess what? When Kirby talks, people listen.
1: Now the question is, what will affect change? President of the University of Georgia, Jerry Moorhead, talks about what some of the current issues are for ADs and coaches in the SEC.
4: The problem with the House settlement is that we agreed on caps, and now everybody is talking about blowing the caps, having a luxury tax, all sorts of ideas other than what's in the House settlement. We all signed the House settlement, right, Paul, and now we're agreeing we can't follow the House settlement. The House settlement said we were going to regulate third-party NIL deals, and now we have schools that aren't even submitting their third-party NIL deals, and nothing is happening to those schools. I've even heard at this meeting that we have schools that get their deals turned down and they still make the payments.
1: Chaos.
2: Yeah, and this is where the NCAA is a toothless organization.
0: That's really the issue. There has to be ramifications. If they've all signed something that's supposed to be a contract that has these guidelines in place, then there have to be ramifications if those aren't followed. And it sounds like, who is supposed to enforce that? The NCAA?
2: Yeah.
0: Jeez. Who? What did you just say? What did you say, Road Dog?
1: Oh, you said the CSC. Commission. You're not supposed to be over.
2: College Sports Commission. They're the ones that are supposed to go through and ratify and approve the NIL deals.
0: Well, that's why when Kirby says the part, it was the very first part of that quote, right, where he said something that we just heard, something about, like, if not everybody's going to play by the rules, then let's go kind of elsewhere, right, sort of thing. Well, who's to say they're going to play by the rules anywhere else? I mean, they're not playing by them now. So you're telling me if you just pulled 40 away that all signed a contract saying now we'll play by the rules, it's going to work?
2: If you have real punishment associated with it, maybe.
1: Punishment.
0: Okay.
2: The issue, though, and I've said this for 20 plus years doing radio, the NCAA has always picked and choose who they want to punish. They were, hey, USC, you gave Reggie Bush a house. We're going to strip everything from you. hey, SMU, you guys were, and SMU was as dirty as they come. They were sending money out
0: Brendan
2: in company.
0: Brendan Sorsby right now, right? Yeah. I mean, maybe it's different because it's gambling
2: you
0: related.
2: You pick and choose who they've decided to punish over the years. All of these schools have been doing stuff. All of them. Every single one of them. Money under the table. It's always happened. Now that it's above board, guess what? People are still doing dirty.
1: You have a program and a coach called Dead to Rights.
0: Yeah.
1: Dabo Sweeney outed him. He had the evidence and the text messages when a kid is enrolled in Clemson and another coach at Ole Miss is texting him and say, we got more money.
2: Right.
1: They got
2: him. While he's in class.
1: And nothing has happened. So it is lawlessness. It's the Wild West. Anarchy and chaos is what it is, and they need some stability, or else you're going to keep running up the tab, and I think, unfortunately, it's going to lead to programs who just can't foot the bill, mm-hmm. and there are going to be some college football programs and some alum and fans of programs that are going to lose their football teams, and it's going to be too bad. All right, coming up, we'll get a chance to get smarter, as we always do here in the locker room when we have our legal representation come in and help us figure out what's going on in the world of sports and beyond, as we figure out what happens when lawyers try to solicit you through the mail, and can your hardware store track your license plate? We'll get to that when we return here in the locker room on the Fan 680 and 93.7 FM.
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2: 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They claim a win over the Red Sox. 7-6 was the final yesterday. Michael Harris, four hits, driving in three runs tonight. Bryce Elder going to get the ball. 5:34 leadoff show, and 6:45 your first pitch. Sad news from the world of baseball. Former Brave Bob Horner passes away at the age of 68 years old. Thunder take a 3-2 lead in the Western Conference Finals. They beat San Antonio 127-114. James Pierce has accepted a fast-track pre-trial intervention program. It will take a year to complete. Buster only at noon here on The Fan.
19: Guerrero drops the set to the letters. 1-2 to the plate. Harris a high, deep drive to center. Rafaela going back. Rafaela still back. And over his head, over the wall. Two-run homer, Michael Harris to the deepest part of the yard. Straightaway center field to the Braves. And on to their lead. It's now a 7-4 lead for the Braves here in the eighth. That is massive.
20: Safe to say I'm the biggest. the lunch.
1: We need those two runs.
20: This is my mama's
1: we need it all seven. Braves have to hold on to beat the Red Sox 7-6 in game one. Mike Harris with the two-run shot. We also had four hits. We also drove in three runs. Braves win 7-6 with game two and Bryce Elder on the mound tonight. This is the Locker Room on the Fan, 680 and 93.7 FM. 8 o'clock hours brought to you by Central Heating and Air, one of the few second-generation locally owned HVAC companies in Atlanta. 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You're a member of the family. We lost a member of Braves Country. We'll get to that coming up in about 15 minutes, but we now need to get wiser. 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
1: 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Good morning, Sarah. Always good to see you. Always in a bubbly mood.
0: Good morning. Hookers and blow, first thing in the morning. Well, yeah. Very professional.
1: You need a lawyer for a lot of that.
0: Very professional.
1: You do need a lawyer if you have those things going on.
2: So you do that at work, you're probably going to have more than a workman's comp case.
0: Yeah, you absolutely are. You might have a lot of energy, too. I mean,
1: For a minute, then they say there's a crash. So yeah. You don't want to get into that kind of stuff. You've been all kinds of stuff. So over the weekend, we had the holiday weekend. Then you've got an eighth grade graduation. And this is the one that blew me. Now you have soccer tryouts. School is over, for the love of God.
0: Club tryouts, yeah. They're all going on right now for ECNL and RL stuff for the girls that are
2: 15. So is that something that they'll play all summer?
0: No, they'll do some training all summer, but okay. It starts really fast in the fall. So they've got to get all of their rosters ready. Mm. But it's 3 days of tryouts, right? I mean, it's exhausting. And clubs all over, you know, Georgia are doing it right now.
2: And it's crazy. Like high school basketball, you know, the high schools, they have June. They mandate the kids play. So, like, Kane had 3 days off. Monday, he goes to basketball.
0: Well, Adeline is playing. She made Pius JV flag football.
2: Nice.
0: Right? So, I mean, like, they start practicing and training and everything over the summer. I don't really know. I don't feel like I was as busy when I was that age, right? And no. I played three sports, but there was no way that I was doing things all over the summer. I mean, to do club soccer, school soccer, volleyball, flag football. I mean, it's just like, what do you guys have time to do anything? I think that's maybe the reason why they're not as wild as we were.
2: Well, and I was going to say, when do the parents have time to get them to all these places?
0: Funny you should ask that. I'm getting her, I think, a Waymo app. Right? How do people feel about throwing their kids in Waymos?
21: After last week?
1: I wouldn't do it when it's raining.
0: Not when it's raining. Absolutely not.
21: Or getting caught in the cul-de-sac, just spinning around.
0: I don't know about those. I don't think I've done. I'm not putting her in whenever there's any.
1: I've taken a Waymo once. Fantastic ride.
0: Okay.
1: Safe ride. I had no qualms at all from getting from point A to point B.
0: Well, so I think that the issue comes down to, especially if you have like teen daughters, like Adeline just turned 14 today, her little birthday.
2: Happy birthday, Adeline.
0: Thank you. But she looks like, you know, she got her braces off. She looks like she's 19. Mm. I'm not putting her in an Uber with some random person that could sell her into sex slavery. Absolutely not. Mm. Not doing that.
1: Yeah, where you going?
0: Yeah. So maybe Waymo precaution. Or maybe I just quit my job and drive her to practices, you know?
2: I don't think that'll work out.
0: Probably not.
21: Does caravanning not happen anymore? Like the one mom who is a stay-at-home mom, is there not a way to, like, within the group of friends or the team that you guys can, like, help her out with gas money and she picks up battle?
0: Because everybody's in different parts of town. I mean, like, on her soccer team from last year, we had girls coming in from Birmingham three nights a week, right, to practice. So it's, there's nobody that really lives in the neighborhood and be like, I mean, now, granted, if there's, like, emergencies, parents step in and be like, yeah, we'll drive them, but...
1: Well, we'll see what the better option is, but she's turning 14, so she's getting ready to get the high school, you know, part of the social calendar. So, you know, all those kids are Ubering and Waymoing and finding a way to get themselves around.
0: If she's with friends, I'm supportive of that. Yeah, she can jump in with a couple people. Now, has she done it yet? No, but now she's 14, so she's up.
1: This clearly is binding. Big League Advance went into a partnership with Fernando Tatis before he became the Fernando Tatis, as we know. He was paid $2 million as a minor leaguer, and that was in exchange for 10% of his future earnings.
2: Oh.
1: Now he signs not a $1
0: million. He's got a little bit of a regret.
1: $300 million contract, and they want their money.
3: Of course.
1: Is this binding? Did you catch a guy too soon? Usury? Going over the line?
2: Seems like a predatory loan.
1: Or does he have to pay what he agreed to pay?
3: He's got to pay it. I mean, I would say he absolutely has to pay it. So that money allowed him to train, get better food, live in a better apartment, do all the things when he was not earning as much. You know, in workers' comp and personal injury, you have what we call funding companies, right, who come in during a case. So if you're, if say you're a high wage earner and you're like a long haul truck driver earning $2,500 a week or $5,000 a week, whatever it may be, and all of a sudden you're capped at $800 a week, a lot of times they need to take out loans that can help pay for their living expenses during the case. You're going to pay a lot more back, though, whenever you end up having to go and pay it back. It just kind of is what it is, but it fills the gap when you need it. So he signed it. I think he might be done.
2: According to the San Diego Times, he's already had to cough up $3.2 million set by arbitration, $240,000 in legal fees, and now the 10% that they're going after could total up to $34 million if he sees out his entire contract. I ask you this, how is a deal like that legal? You're talking about, you know, $2 million. I can see if they get an interest rate on there, whatever that rate may be. How is it legal to get 10% of future earnings?
3: Well,
2: and enforceable. Is it just because he signed it?
3: All the time.
21: He read it with the international players, especially at the ages of like 16, 17, 18. So I'm not surprised to hear you say he's going to owe this.
3: He's going to owe it.
21: Because more often than not, it doesn't pan out. He's one of the few that has panned out and for whomever the agency, I guess, is. But
3: big league advance. But yes, so they are taking risks all the time for every, you know, 500 people that they make a funding agreement with for, like, say, $2 million or whatever it may be. Mm-hmm. Half of those people just end up, you know, going home and being car salesmen. They're not going to be. So whenever they hit it big, they signed it. He was, unless he could, like, say that he was, I don't know, under some sort of duress or fraud or something when he signed it. But an arbitrator already reviewing it, like, yeah, I think he's screwed.
1: Can you get Gatorade? They say they hydrate better than water.
3: So Gatorade is being sued, much like we discussed that Red Bull gives you wings, right? And people are like, it does not give me wings. I have not flown yet. So Gatorade is being sued. PepsiCo is being sued basically by a bunch of people that are saying, we don't think that this hydrates better than water, even though it does have electrolytes and things in it. Mm-hmm. But they're saying because it says no artificial flavors, sweeteners. I mean, like, colors. Have we seen the color of Gatorade?
2: Right.
3: Like, if you think that's all natural, I don't know what to tell you. But there's a synthetic citric acid preservative in it that is probably...
1: Well, when I sweat, it could be blue.
3: Dude, you're going to need to shower more. I don't know what to tell you.
1: I shower three or four times a day. Maybe I have a problem. But I mean, I guess it gets into common sense. Obviously, when you're making a claim, you can't say something that's not true. You can't make a false claim, but there's got to be enough research, I would think, and enough benefit for Gatorade to say, you know, look, maybe, you know, it's as close to water, but if you use the words, it hydrates better than water, does that mean that somebody's entitled to millions of dollars?
3: I mean, maybe. They might be. I mean, if you look at the Burger King case that we talked about, too, where they sued over the Whopper size based on the poster. I mean, like, common sense, we all know the burger's not that big, right? And they won. And Red Bull, they won. So if they're making class action lawsuit that they're making false claims saying that it hydrates more, it's artificially, you know, flavored naturally, you know, and obviously it's not, and it's not a bright blue color naturally, then... yeah, I think that they could lose that one.
2: Does the problem stem from the fact that on the bottle it says hydrates better than water?
3: Yes.
2: Is that where the issue becomes?
3: Yes.
2: If they just took that off of there, nobody would have...
3: Well, I mean, I think that they could still have a claim, right? Because if you're looking at prescription drug manufacturers and you look at all of the videos, right, and it says may cause X, Y, and Z, and all of the ones are like horrendously terrible, like anal leakage or something, right? They're covering all of their bases. They're covering all the bases because they know they can get sued if it ends up popping
2: up
3: later.
2: I'm not taking that drug.
3: I'm not either.
1: Sarah Stoudemire from Stoudemire & Associates, dedicated and compassionate advocates for Georgia's injured, specializing
2: I'm
1: in workers.
2: Thinking like abdominal pain or like eye infection.
3: No, that's always the right one there. That they say right at the end. And you're like, oh, I'm absolutely never. I'm not taking it.
1: And workers' comp and personal injury. When you look at another big lawsuit, $101 million wall collapse. Now, when something fails and there's loss of life and injury and then, you know, physical and mental injury, then I think juries and people who want people to be whole, they feel like it's their obligation to do the right thing.
3: So this was in Henderson, North Carolina, and it was a $101 million verdict, which is like the largest, they think it's the largest personal injury verdict in North Carolina history.
21: Wow.
3: Basically, you had five workers that were working below a wall that was constructed deficiently, and the company who built the wall had cut a bunch of corners, and so the wall ended up collapsing on them. So it's an interesting, obvious interplay between workers' comp, right? So in Georgia, if you are the sole surviving spouse, you get a max of $320K, right? But if you go into a personal injury side, you're looking at $101 million for five different people who ended up being either handicapped or a loss of consortium claim, or I think two of them died. So it's personal injury is always, it's very beneficial to have a companion personal injury claim when it comes to workers' comp, because workers' comp doesn't pay very much.
2: How often are in a $101 million case, do these people actually get paid out?
3: Well, it depends on if you're dealing with like a trucking injury, like death case or something, then, I mean, a lot of times those people are going to get paid out. What usually happens in some of these larger verdicts is then it's going to go up to appeal, right? Mm-hmm. And you're going to be waiting another 2-3 years. And during that time, the parties get together and go to mediation and they end up settling it, you know, for around half or something. A lot of times it takes too long to get all the way up through the appellate process. The defense knows that. The insurance companies know that. So they end up settling for kind of half of what the verdict is.
1: Brian Finneran has been receiving mail. I told him if it was first class, that's fine. If it's standard, go ahead and put it in the shredder. But he keeps getting solicitations, workman comp opportunities. They keep adding, are you a former NFL player? Clearly they know that because that's why they send him the stuff. When you get solicitations from attorneys in the mail, is that good, bad, otherwise, or could it be legitimate?
3: I try to avoid those solicitation mail pieces, especially if they come with like QR code and your last name spelled wrong, right? I mean, so you've got
1: Finnerman. Right.
3: But you have in Georgia, it just kind of depends on if you have prosthetics or covered when your injury was, because we used to have lifetime medical treatment. Now we're only 400 weeks of medical treatment for a work comp injury if it's not catastrophic. So anything where you have attorneys that are kind of soliciting you via mail, like why can't they get their own clients through other ways? Mm-hmm. I would end up talking to a friend, looking at reviews, never scan that code. I don't think it's a good lawyer.
1: And Home Depot apparently now is using data. When you pull into the parking lot, they can use your license plate data to know you're coming in, and then they know what you bought, attaching it to your name. If you have a Home Depot credit card, that kind of thing. Is that a bad thing? I just assume.
2: I don't need all that.
1: When I'm in public,
2: I'm going to go buy some screws and a drill.
1: Watched. Uh-huh. So it doesn't really bother me, but a lot of people could see it as an invasion of privacy.
3: Yes. Well, and they could see it as an invasion of privacy, but it's really not, because they're going onto private property and they're choosing to spend the money at those stores. So yes, you're allowed to be watched. Is it kind of Big Brother-ish? Yeah, it's a little weird. I mean, they're going to be bored. I'm in the plant section for like 2 hours at Lowe's, so they're not going to get anything really exciting on me. But they're making it so, they're saying that it's reducing potential theft and crime in the store. Now, I don't know how much theft is going on at Home Depot and Lowe's.
2: Two by four.
3: I would think that would be pretty blatant. But you know, maybe the really nice tools, no, they've got those locked up too. So
2: here, I'm going to take this countertop. You won't notice.
3: Yeah, you're not going to notice they walk out with one of the toilets.
21: Curious what their thought behind this was. Is it so that you, given what you just said, and me, I'm in the same boat. We get the emails from Home Depot and Lowe that shows us what's on sale in the flower department versus John's last purchase was a
3: toilet.
21: Sure.
2: It was not
21: and
2: toilet.
21: So his emails are about toilets. No. I don't know. I just like, is so, I was curious why they were, in other words, how they'll use this data.
3: I think they absolutely could use it for targeted marketing purposes. Eventually. Mm. Right now they're just, I mean, but then it's going to have to tie into here, you know, actually having a video monitor watch you walk in and what you pay and what you pay with and what card and all that. I think that definitely could come down the pike later.
21: My email's already associated with the account I check out with, right? Awful. So I already know. I mean, they already know this stuff. I don't know why they
1: you're
21: need
1: your
21: car and license plate.
1: You're going to get more flower. Yeah. In opportunities. Yeah. They're going to send
3: Memorial
1: it to
3: Day
1: you.
3: Sale.
21: I saw
3: them. Yeah. I'm just saying.
1: Get ready,
21: three
1: Kelly.
21: I was all over it.
3: Nothing gets me.
1: All right. Well, good stuff
3: going.
1: As always. John Michaels is going to be out in Vegas. If you were going to Vegas for a few days, 4 days, what are the stops you're going to make? Casino, restaurant, show, comedy show, club. Help John Michaels.
2: Remember, I'm going
1: Vegas
2: with
1: trip.
2: A 21-year-old, her first time out there.
3: And your wife.
21: He
3: yes.
21: says that okay. like it would be different.
2: It wouldn't
21: than
2: be any different. I'm trying to clarify.
3: 21-year-old might not be that different, but your wife might be a little different.
2: No, she would not be any different.
3: Okay, good. I'm just
2: that's
3: like,
2: why I'm married to her.
3: I love that. So I would say pool party at Cosmo.
2: We're right? doing the pool party at the MGM.
3: Okay, that'll okay. also be lovely. Pool that party, it'll be nice and cool temperatures out there, you know, in the
2: like
3: beginning
2: 90,
3: of June.
2: Right.
3: Uh-huh.
1: Pool party.
3: 95 pool party. Mm-hmm. Definitely the casinos. You're going to want to hit those up for a little bit. And can you go to the Sphere?
1: Oh,
2: I don't know what's going on in the Sphere. We'll have to look.
3: Oh. She Everybody
2: wants to go
3: that's
2: to Omnia
3: that.
2: Nightclub, which is one of the newer. Steve Aoki's performing on Saturday.
3: Okay. Oh, that'll be
2: so
3: fun.
2: That'll be fun. Maybe yeah. somebody will get caked.
3: Yeah, caked. But I would also say maybe go to the, you know, one of the big like late night. I don't know. I saw Luda one time okay. when I was out there, and his show started at like 2:30 a.m.
1: There you go.
3: You know, and I ended up walking out at 6 a.m.
1: You don't need, you don't need to
3: awful.
1: Watch in Vegas. It's okay.
2: I'm thinking about calling into the show Friday.
3: Oh,
2: maybe from the club.
3: Should you actually would still be at the club? Yeah, you should do
2: yeah,
3: that.
2: Because it'll be 3 a.m. out there, 6 a.m. here. I could do the starting five.
3: You could.
4: Hey, starting five brought to you by Hookers or Blow.
3: Good morning.
1: Well, we got a new dump button right here, so we'll be fine. Good stuff as well, as always, Sarah. And we look forward to talking to you next week.
3: Thank you.
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0: 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With Central, you're not just a number, you're a member of the family. We'll continue with our headlines brought to you by Scana Energy, the official natural gas provider of the Atlanta Falcons. James Pierce Jr. entering into a pretrial diversion program where he will have to do some things over the next 12 months, which would get him all of his charges dropped. That would be good for him and for the Falcons. Thunder, they beat the Spurs 127-114. Thunder up now 3-2 in the Western Conference Finals, with the series shooting back to San Antonio for Game 6. And the Braves win their first leg of their road trip as they win 7-6 over the Red Sox with a great finish as Raisel Iglesias, and we haven't seen this in a long time, Kelly, him get into some trouble and then get himself out of some trouble as the Braves needed some late runs and a late pitching performance to get it done.
1: Yeah, 28 2/3 innings, I think. Yeah, no, 28 1/3 innings scoreless streak ended last night for Raisel Iglesias, but he got the save. And to me, I understand, like, what was the phrase Barrett used? Impending doom. I wasn't feeling that way. I was feeling like this is bound to happen. I mean, all of these guys are human. There are going to be nights where the command is just not quite there. We just hadn't seen it yet, really. They've been so dominant, but it was great to see him get through that situation and finish things off, and they start the series off with a win, and tonight see another lefty, and great to see Michael Harris have a good night, and we finally saw Acuna get a big hit, two strikes and a couple outs, and he got a big knock. He needed that. I think he was 0 for 14 after the Nationals series, so I'd love to see him get going as well. Matt Olson continues, and we saw the first triple of the season from Austin Riley, so there were some good things that happened last night, but Raisel Iglesias is not one I'm concerned with, even if last night maybe has some being like,
2: Impending doom.
1: Impending doom is what he used, and I laughed. I thought that was funny.
0: All right, now we get a chance to find out what it costs to wait a lifetime to see your sports team try to make history, and we say goodbye to a Brave who gave us a lot of memories in the 80s as we go OTP.
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0: Tickets already on sale for game one of the NBA Finals.
1: Okay.
0: For New York City.
2: They're going to be real cheap.
1: I bet so.
0: There are tickets. There was at least one set of tickets down low. Down there near the courtside, $100,000.
2: Excuse me?
0: $100,000 for seats at Madison Square Garden.
2: If you remember the scene from Entourage, Ari Gold, they were telling him to sit down at the front of the Lakers game. He said, for the amount I had to pay for this ticket, I could go in and launch a three if I want to. I'd pay $100,000. I'm coming out in warm-ups, and I'm drawing up plays on the sideline. Hey, Coach Brown, get over there. Hey, we're going to run disco three. And they're going to be like, what in the hell? $100,000?
0: Now, the way you look at it, John, if you've been saving up since the last time the Knicks win, it's about $2,000 a year.
2: And you're almost dead if you've been saving up since the last time the Knicks won.
0: So it just depends.
1: So those are floor seats, and correct? Those have to be floor seats.
0: Yes.
1: Okay. So that's why we see the Jenner and Chalamet's. Like, those are the people that can afford that.
2: Right.
1: Those people.
2: The Krolls.
0: One of those bowling alleys.
1: I can't imagine spending that. For game one, too, you're not seeing a possible closeout or championship.
2: My first house barely was over $100,000. The hell am I spending $100,000 on a basketball game?
0: Well, you're really going to be upset about this basketball card. Victor Wembanyama had a one-of-a-one-kind basketball card sell for $5.1 million in a private sale. It was confirmed by ESPN. So it's the first one, perfect condition. I'm not a car guy. I think Chuck Oliver's a big card collecting guy. So $5 million, and the guy is just in his second year in the league. Goodness. And we say goodbye to a fan of and a friend of the 80s, Bob Horner, who used to slug him out of here at Fulton County Stadium, passed away at 68 years old, and one of the few men to complete an incredible feat, 4 home runs in one game.
4: Only 10 players have ever hit 4 in one game. It's one of baseball's most coveted records. There are 2 outs in the 9th inning. Reardon delivers. There's a fly ball deep left center field. Right left. 11th player in baseball history to hit four homers in one game.
0: In a losing effort, he's one of two guys to hit four home runs in a losing effort. Man hit four home runs, and the Braves didn't win that day at Fulton County Stadium.
2: Yeah, you know the last one that happened? There's now been 21 four home run games. The last one happened against the Braves last year, Kyle Schwarber. August 28th of last year. Is there a point you just don't pitch to a guy?
0: Yeah.
2: You've hit three home runs, you can take your base. I'm not throwing. I guess, and the fact that they were beating the Braves at that time, and it's, you know, two outs, bottom of the ninth, see what you can get done. Then I almost want to serve up a meatball. Just go ahead and whack it out of there.
0: And that's going OTP. All right, coming up, Falcon quarterbacks get ranked, and they are ranked right amongst their peers. We'll get to that when we return here in the locker room on the Fan 680 and 93.7 FM.
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2: 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Matt Olson hit a homer. Michael Harris on a home run. They hold on and beat the Red Sox yesterday 7-6. Spencer Strider gets the dub. Five innings of five strikeout baseball. 6:45 tonight, your first pitch. 5:30 Ford leadoff show. We'll get things going. Bryce Elder going to get the ball. Thunder one step away from going back to the NBA Finals. They beat the Spurs 127-114. Shea goes 32-9 in the victory. And elsewhere, Derwin James is going to get a 3-year, $75 million contract extension. We are home of the Braves.

0: the Fan, 680 and 93.7 FM, your home for Atlanta Braves of baseball. Braves get the win 7-6 over the Red Sox in game one of their three game set. It was good hitting, a couple of home runs, some later runs that made the difference, and Raisel Iglesias getting out of trouble in the ninth as the Braves win 7-6.
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0: So there's a lot going on at Flowery Branch as the coaches are talking today. Linebacker coaches, defensive back coaches, defensive coordinator, Kevin Stefanski, everybody talking today. And they'll have some good news to talk about when the media leaves as James Pierce Jr. has entered into a pre-trial diversion program. 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
0: So it's list time. Before you get to training camp, Kelly, you have to do the lists. And USA Today has ranked the NFL quarterbacks from 32nd down to number one.
4: Okay.
0: Falcons coming in at 24, which is bottom tier. Bottom third, but they are right there with their peers as Carolina's Bryce Young is ranked 23 and Saints quarterback Tyler Shuck is ranked 22nd.
1: He's not top five?
0: He's not top five. I've
1: heard on our texting he's the greatest thing smoking.
0: I'm going to be highly disappointed in that list, but yeah, they have Tua and Michael Penix, you know, ranked whoever is starting, and that's the way we're going to have to look at it. I think you're going to have to combine their stats because I believe we're going to see both quarterbacks this year.
1: Where was Baker Mayfield? I missed it.
0: Baker Mayfield was 13.
1: Okay, and that's why a lot of people think Tampa's still the favorite in this division. The rest of the quarterbacks are either prove it, Tyler Shuck, Michael Penix, Bryce Young still outside of the games he plays us, or they're Baker Mayfield. And that's why, unfortunately, we're seen as a middle-of-the-road team.
0: They like the fact we're playing indoors for a lot of games. They like Bijan. They like Drake, Kyle Pitts. And both quarterbacks are going to be very glad that Kevin Stefanski's offense is now here in Atlanta. That's how Tua and Michael Penix got the 24 ranking of quarterbacks in the NFL. Jacoby Brissett was last, and Josh Allen was first.
1: But he wants $13 million more than what they're targeting. Jacoby Brissett, right?
0: I'd give him $10 million.
1: I'm telling him kick rocks. In a pickle for what? They're going to be awful? I'll be awful with a rookie quarterback and draft one again next year.
4: Okay.
1: That's me.
0: Dan Orlovsky says that the Tampa Bay Buccaneers are a good team in their division. They may be a good team in the NFC, and they could be a good team all the way through the NFL season.
5: On paper, I think the Bucs are NFC championship contenders. I think offensively, very good offensive line, very good skill players. Baker's the best quarterback in the division. They have put money and picks into this defensive line, and if Reuben Bain is who a lot of people going into the draft thought he was, and obviously Tampa thought he was, then this defensive line should be reminiscent of the ones that we've become accustomed to in Tampa. I just really think this is a very talented top-to-bottom complete roster.
0: So you think it's NFC title game contenders?
4: High on the Bucs.
1: Yeah. I'll be interested how does Baker perform without Mike Evans. I know you brought in Emeka Buka's really good down there, and they had drafted some other guys. That's a big piece to fill. This division is wide open. Tua, Michael, babies, please, somebody take the quarterback job and just play well. Tired of not making the playoffs, man. Playoffs?
0: Shouldn't be too difficult. You don't even have to have a winning record in our division to make the postseason. How do you not talk to your star player? Todd Monken apparently has not had a conversation or not met in person. Myles Garrett and Adam Schefter talks about that's a little bit different. We have a new coach and a star player.
6: I don't remember the last time that, you know what happened? Khalil Mack, John Gruden, where John Gruden took over and he never met Khalil Mack. And Khalil Mack ignored him. And in the end of the summer, they traded him. Now, I'm not telling you that the Browns are trading Myles Garrett. They've been very adamant and steadfast that they're not. I think it's hard to think that they haven't met and to think that that's just entirely coincidental. That's strange to me.
4: How did we find that out in the first place? Was that reported? Did someone ask Monken? Did someone ask Myles Garrett? Like, how do we know?
7: I think Monken was asked at OTAs last week.
4: And he said he just hadn't met with him.
0: I mean,
4: and met him or met with him.
0: Myles Garrett's not required to be there for voluntary portions of the workouts.
1: Right.
0: He's a new coach. Yeah, maybe he's got his own workout program. Maybe he's on vacation. I don't know the habits of Myles Garrett, but that is, I would think at least you would have a FaceTime or, you know, a conversation with the face of the franchise, but apparently that hasn't happened. The face of the franchise in L.A. got himself a contract extension, and Matthew Stafford now has another year and another contract to try to make another Super Bowl run.
6: Matthew Stafford was going to get an extension because he was the MVP of the league and his contract needed to be adjusted. And that was the case in this particular situation. But the fact that they drafted Ty Simpson, to think that that was not a part of this at all, I think would be incorrect also. It's sort of like, okay, you know, we made a draft pick where we're picking your successor, but we're going to show you how much we love you and appreciate you still. The extension is mainly for the player he is, what he's done. But to say that that draft pick wasn't at all a part of it, I think probably would be incorrect as well.
0: Mm. He earned it.
1: Look, you give me a $40-plus million extension, you can have my replacement. Hell, I'll train my replacement. I don't have no problem with that. You're giving me that? That tells me I've got two more years to be the starting quarterback. And then Matthew Stafford could ride on.

0: So he's putting his flag in the sand, says A.J. Brown will be in New England. A dicey situation for Titans quarterback Will Levis. He had to spend a bunch of money,
1: my goodness,
0: according to his mother, this month, to have an explicit video of him and his ex-girlfriend scrubbed. It was leaked on social media. And here is Beth Levis saying that her son had to get into cybersecurity businesses and hire some folks familiar with these kind of shenanigans where these things can be out in the public and then they need to be removed forever.
2: So Will actually ended up engaging in hiring a cybersecurity specialist and private investigator and spent an exorbitant amount of money to try to get to the bottom of this and through that to try to scrape, you know, what they could to make this go away. And ultimately, a lot of the content was taken down. You can never scrape anything entirely from the internet. It's there forever. There is a footprint, unfortunately.
1: So he had an adult tape leaked.
0: Well, it was while he was at the University of Kentucky, allegedly by an Eastern European hacking group.
1: Oh.
0: Those guys.
1: I guess that's why you don't film these things. I don't know.
0: That'd be best. But I mean, hey, you know, I'm not tell a guy what he should and should not do. I would say you probably shouldn't do it.
3: Eastern European hacking group, so they can get into your phone if it just even exists, and they can
1: the hackers
3: take
1: can do
3: that
1: anything.
3: Video.
1: Yeah.
3: And
1: I think they can.
3: Interesting.
0: You shouldn't do those kinds of things.
3: Interesting.
1: Or you actually should. But
0: or, you know, if you got an old VHS camera, who, you know, each his own.
3: The old school VHS tape. There you go.
0: Eastern European
3: options.
0: Hacking group can't get into that.
1: I never knew at Kentucky they had problems with Eastern European hacking groups.
0: Yeah,
1: I don't know. That's a new thing.
0: Nico Collins, he got a raise. A wide receiver got his contract bumped up to $29 million. Gets a $9 million increase. He also receives $17 million in total compensation. Mm. So, you know, trying to turn the corner. And this is where I get into with contracts. You know, if you have somebody who is toeing the line, if you have somebody who's a big part of your offense, Houston is right there, but they're not over the hump. You don't want to be messing with the money.
1: No.
0: You don't want a disgruntled wide receiver. And if he's been performing and producing before you got to this level, you want to keep him happy and move forward.
1: It's such a fine line when your team is good and you get to points where you have to give guys money. We crapped on Thomas Dimitroff for making too many guys Falcons for life. Mm-hmm. It was Desmond Trufant, Julio Jones, and you name it, and this, that, and the other, and all these different guys. But when your window is there to try to win, you maximize it. And sometimes you are going to overpay for a guy, maybe 11. I'm not saying you overpaid for Nico Collins, but that's the dilemma that these general managers have to deal with.
0: And if there's a chemistry between the quarterback and the wide receiver. That's why when Drake London comes up, pay him. There's no need to say, it's a business deal. We'll start over with another wide receiver. You just can't go find chemistry. Green Bay Packers running back Josh Jacobs turned himself in, arrested on multiple felony domestic violence charges. He turned himself in last night. And as you pointed out earlier, these are without bond. So he's sitting in there.
1: He was dating a social media influencer by the name of Ash Cash.
3: Mm.
1: Cash with a K.
0: S-H?
1: A-S-H. Okay. Ash Cash.
0: I thought you said something
1: else. Trust me, you'll find it really real quickly. Go ahead and do a little show research. Ash, A-S-H, Cash. C-A or K-A-S-H-H.
0: It must be with a K because there's a guy named Ash Cash.
1: Yeah, it's with a K. Okay. Trust me, it's with a K. I'm familiar with her
0: work.
1: No,
0: she looks different than he does.
1: But long story short, that is who the last person he was dating as of a month ago. So rumors are spreading it may involve her. Who knows? Either way, not a good look for Josh Jacobs. But much like we learned in the James Pierce case, we will have to let things play out.
0: So they will have to invoke the 99% rule and see how things go. Chiefs reporter for ESPN, Nate Taylor, talks about what he's seeing, and he's seeing Patrick Mahomes not look too shabby.
4: Today is the first day that Patrick Mahomes is back on a football field with his teammates, and he did participate in some form and fashion during the Chiefs' opening OTA practice. This has been one of the more important dates of the Chiefs' offseason, with Patrick Mahomes obviously recovering and rehabbing from his torn ACL and LCL in his left knee. What we see on Thursday will be the first real indication of just how much progress Patrick has made from the December 14th injury.
0: He'll be ready. If he's this far along, he'll be ready. And hopefully Michael Penix Jr. will be ready. If he's, you know, ready to go at the end of preseason, that'll be good.

0: Brother Falcons. You wanted answers. Road Dogg got an answer for you, Kelly Kroll.
1: Oh, okay.
0: Why Todd Monken has not met Myles Garrett. Well, Coach, why haven't you?
2: Just for the record, have you had a face-to-face with Garrett yet?
3: Myles?
2: Yeah.
3: No.
1: Well, okay, so no. Face-to-face. That doesn't mean he hasn't picked up the phone and FaceTimed him or been on the phone and called him or something. That's what I just think sometimes this stuff gets overblown because they're not going to just offer up the information, right, head coaches or these players necessarily about what's going on behind closed doors. I mean, and I could be totally wrong, of course, but he was asked specifically face-to-face. And to me, I think maybe there has been, who knows, maybe they exchanged emails.
0: Monken
1: gifts
0: knows how to
1: Instagram
0: build relationships. It's clear he needs to build one with Myles Garrett.
1: I'm 100%. Sure, probably I'm sure text he knows that. Yeah.
0: Or something. And that is moving the chains. All right, coming up, are football schools going to lose other sports? And will schools with other sports lose their football teams? We'll get to that when we return here in the locker room on The Fan, 680 and 93.7 FM.
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18: 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Braves get a nice win yesterday, 7-6. They had to hold on for dear life in the ninth inning. Raisel Iglesias gave up his first runs, but they win either way, 7-6. 6:45 tonight, going to be your first pitch, 5:30. Your forward leadoff show, Bryce Elder, going to get the ball. Sad news from Braves country as former Brave Bob Horner passed away yesterday at the age of 68. From the NFL, Falcons edge rusher James Pierce Jr. has accepted a fast-track pretrial intervention program. He will have to complete this, and then all charges will be dropped. Thunder now up 2-1, or excuse me, up 3-2 on San Antonio as they win by 13 last night.
19: 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Home team, John Michaels and Kelly Krull get a chance to weigh in as James Pierce Jr. got some good news as he was accepted into a pretrial diversion program in Florida. And if he completes the program, charges from his February incident involving his ex-girlfriend, Rakia Jackson, who's a WNBA star with Chicago now, will be dropped. Rakia Jackson also dismissed her effort to obtain a permanent restraining order. So she is looking to move forward and go this way. James Pierce Jr. can go that way, and then we'll figure out which way he's going with the Falcons.
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19: Speaking of the Dogs, Kirby Smart talking at the spring meeting yesterday, and he was in a very good space. He was talking about different things from college football playoff expansion to SEC championship game, keep it or move it. But he also brings up a very good point. Our football school is going to lose other sports because of money, and will schools that dominate in other sports lose football? Interesting question as we get to our Bulldog Beat.
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6: 25-20, Mark Leibman beats it, but get in there, touchdown!
16: And the locker room is on the beat. 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
19: Kirby Smart, very happy about the state of his program. Consistent, winning, elite, championship-level football is where he has it. But he is concerned about other programs at the University of Georgia and around the country, as he was talking about the focus and the emphasis and the fact that college football is the revenue generator for everybody else, but the cost of football continues to go up for football, and he's concerned that other programs may suffer.
20: My biggest concern for our sport is we're going to ruin all the other sports. And people say, well, that's just the way it is. I don't agree with that, because we fund Olympic sports at our program. We develop Olympians. You learn culture by being with those people. But that's the assumption that we're talking about student athletes, which most of y'all would argue in this room that there is no student in the athlete. We're going to lose that if we keep spending, because not everybody can spend at the rate we're spending at.
19: And there it is.
1: Hallelujah.
19: People already can't keep up. And as things continue to become more expensive, you can't keep things that need to be paid for when you don't have the money to pay for them.
18: What would you guys think is an average spend throughout 138 teams in college football? Mind you, teams like Georgia and Ohio State and Miami are probably at the top of this food chain, spending $40 million or $45 million. What do you think a lower-level program is spending on their football program?
19: I mean, it's expensive.
18: Three, five, ten.
19: $6 million.
18: Okay, so what would you say on average between 138?
1: Including paying the players and the travel and all of the things
18: just
1: involved?
18: In general, just start with the paying of the players. On average, would you say between 138 is probably $20 million, $15 million, $10 million?
19: Depends on who you are.
1: 15, I guess.
19: Like if you're Georgia State, I don't know. What is the entirety, the totality of running a football program?
18: So if we just go based on $15 million being the player pool.
19: All right.
18: Over 138 teams. If my math, is that $2 billion? That would be over $2 billion a year just in rosters. That's not sustainable.
19: No.
18: I don't care what your TV contract is. That's not sustainable.
19: And when you look at the chunks that you can't get away from, the travel, what it costs to travel a football team five or six times, you know, 100-plus people on airplanes with luggage and stuff and hotel stays, it racks up. You're over $1.5 million of your travel.
18: So, and I would say football is not as bad, because most of your Power 5 teams are only going to have five road games at the most. And some of them aren't going to be like long distance flights. Now, they are more, especially if you're in the Big Ten. The problem becomes the Olympic sports. When your diving team is in Oregon and now all of a sudden you've got a meet that's in Rutgers and you got to fly across the country with your diving team, a program that doesn't make any money anyway. That's where the travel to me becomes ridiculous. Yeah, football, obviously, you're chartering flights. You're doing whatever needs to be done where you're paying for one big old airline to go. And yeah, it's going to be super expensive, but you're talking about four or five times a year.
19: But now a conference expansion in the conference games, now getting the nine in the SEC, these games that the lower level schools would use to go get beat up on and go get their $1 million, $1.5 million check. That's going away. That would cover, you know, a big chunk of your expenses. That's going away. So now it's even tougher for the lower level teams to get a buck.
18: And that's where to go to Kirby's point, just say top 60 breaks away. How do these other programs survive? Because if the top 60 break away, they have no incentive to play a 1AA team. They have no incentive to play somebody from the group of six. They're just going to say, all right, it's a top 60. We're doing our own revenue share, our own collective bargaining, everything like that. Those 60 are just going to play their 60. It's going to be an NFL model. It's not like the NFL is going to say, hey, we're playing the Arena League and we're going to pay them $5 million to show up. No, they play their own. And if you go to 60, that's all they're going to be playing.
19: 404-231-168. Do you care about all of the programs at your football school? Do you care? Does it ring a bell? You know, Georgia's in a good groove right now. The basketball right. team's been to the NCAA tournament 2 years in a row. Baseball team now SEC champions. Football team always there at the end.
18: Yeah.
19: The track team.
1: Track and field.
19: So they're at the top of the food chain. If you're not at a program or your football team doesn't have programs to that degree, do you care?
18: I mean, I cheer for everything University of Miami, but my care level goes, like, football's way, way up here. And then basketball is a step down. And then baseball is a little bit below. And then women's basketball is down. And the rest of them, it's like, oh, cool, they won in golf. I could name a golfer. I haven't been to a golf event. I'm not buying a golf piece of merchandise.
1: But if Kane played golf in high school, it would change your outlook, as we talked about earlier this morning. Because that would be his opportunity to maybe go on and earn an education through golf. And that's what we talked about, the trickle-down effect of what this means for high schoolers who no longer really would have a dream of playing anywhere beyond or earning an education kind of thing. But I'm curious if we'll get some callers on this, because I would venture to guess, home team, like you said, most people are worried about their football team. Now, you brought up such an interesting...
2: And right now, nobody's called in.
1: Thanks,
19: 4-2-3-1-1-6-80. Thank you for reminding me to throw out the number,
1: Buck. So if all 60, 80 teams, right, they separate, they go mm-hmm. do their own thing. That's a league that they have created of their own then.
18: Right.
1: Are they going to sustain and keep that money all within? Because at that point, why should the university be involved at all? Why shouldn't the money the university uses go basically just back to these other programs at that stuff? Unless, like, where does the cutoff happen?
18: That's
1: how much money
18: question.
1: Goes back to the university, or how much money only stays there? And if that's the case, then who is the one calling and asking donors to continue to and donate? Is it a whole league of their own? I mean,
19: that's the issue when you're asking. Look at Georgia Tech. Fantastic upgrades over at Bobby Dodd Stadium. Mm-hmm. Brent Key has
18: Brent
19: gotten,
18: Key's office was like a labyrinth.
19: Brent Key has gotten the attention. Georgia Tech has won it for years, had a good season last year, and then it just fell off at the end. But the attention and the recruiting is where they want it. Now they're asking donors to help out. They're making massive renovations. It's going to be fantastic. So when you go and ask somebody for that help, are you asking them to help out with an auditorium as well? Are you going to take the football booster and their money? And does the football booster want his money going to the swim team in an
18: right.
19: auditorium?
18: Yeah, because a lot of times when these guys go in and say, hey, we're going to donate $5 million or...
19: Adam Wexler, who we know,
18: founded Prize Picks. I know Adam pretty well. $10 million he donated to the basketball team. Does he want his $10 million to take $500,000 and say, hey, we're going to stick this over here with the swim team? Or do you say, hey, my $10 million check is going here, and
1: yeah,
18: that's where I
1: and
18: want
1: you
18: it.
1: Could ask that. And in the same, I think, flip of the coin, and I don't know how many are out there, but Arkansas got their tennis programs back because they went to mm-hmm. tennis alums. I don't think the AD did a whole lot there to try and go out and recruit or find money specifically for the tennis program. But right. what he didn't know, I mean, their men's program is one of the most heralded as far as has been around for the longest time, kind of standing out there. And they had alums who right away, when they found out this was happening, stepped up, and they mm-hmm. made in 3 days enough to keep both men's and women's programs around for the next 5 years based off what they spend each year.
18: But the problem then becomes, Kelly, 5 years from now, is there somebody else that's going to step up?
1: They do it again. That's a great point.
18: Because that's all. 5 years is great. Awesome. We're going to have a whole freshman through senior class get through there. Mm-hmm. In 5 years, what do we do? I saw something else that came out of SEC meetings that's interesting. There are SEC coaches, home team, that say they feel misled about the 9-game conference schedule. Because remember last year when they were having all these talks, the Big Ten said, everybody's got to go to 9 games like us. And the ACC and the SEC acquiesced with the thought that they were going to a 16-team playoff. That was what was agreed. And apparently now they feel misled. That's according to John Sumrall. John Summerall's had a lot to say just showing up in the SEC.
19: President at the University of Georgia, Jerry Moorhead, he said there is lawlessness. It is just all over the place where you're trying to figure out how to save certain sports, how to come together on the college football playoff, how to control NIL, how to rat out people who are breaking the rules. And he says it's straight up lawlessness right now in the world of college sports.
0: Pretty close to anarchy. I think time's running out on us. You and I had this same conversation a year ago. What have we accomplished in the last year? Nothing. Absolutely no progress. I'd say we're in a worse position now than we were a year ago, and that's concerning to me.
19: Not getting better, getting worse, John. So yeah. I don't understand. It sounds grave, and it sounds like there's already a point of no return, and the ADs and the folks at the NCAA office are not doing enough to really have serious conversations about how the monies need to be dispersed.
18: Yeah, it goes back to, it feels like each conference operates as their own entity. They all are all about their own interest. Inside the SEC, you have some coaches want certain things. Some coaches want different things. You have some athletic directors want some things. Some athletic directors want different things. And it doesn't seem like there's a unified motion to want to make college football better than it is. We hear a lot of different people saying, hey, it's lawlessness, it's anarchy, it's whatever you want to call it. Yet nobody's sitting down and saying, how do we come together as a collective group, not just as two coaches here from the SEC, one from the Big 12, one from the ACC. We got to come together as a group and make the game better. Or this game that we know is going to 5-10 years from now look radically different.
19: And Kirby Smart can have it any way he wants. You want to keep things the way they are? Fine. You want to expand? Fine. You want the big boys to break off and do something different? Fine. And he's a big proponent of keeping the SEC championship game. But even at the SEC meetings, he was saying, if that's got to go, it's got to go.
20: I don't think that's great for student athletes. I don't think it's great for the transfer portal to be ending the season that late. And if that championship game is in the way of that or gets put on the back burner because of that, I think you'd have to accept it. But I'm really more worried about the financial burden that we're under right now of paying for all of the athletic department. And when you take that revenue stream out, can we make it work? And, you know, is it sustainable to do without it would be my biggest concern.
18: Well, because again, what's the SEC and the ACC championship games? They're television money, bonanza. You make a lot of money off that. Now, if you go to, hey, we're going to add a first round of a playoff, and obviously ESPN or Fox would pony up a boatload of cash for that. Can it overcome what you need if you lose these championship games? 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
18: 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Braves get a road win over the Red Sox, 7-6. Michael Harris, four hits, drives in three tonight, 6:45. First pitch, Ford leadoff show with Barrett and Chris coming up at 5:30. Sad news, former Brave Bob Horner passes away at the age of 68. Thunder now up 3-2 over the Spurs. They win 127-114. SGA goes 32 points and 9 assists. Also, the NCAA has told Brennan Soresby, yeah, your request to be reinstated, not going to happen. Buster only at noon here on The Fan.
21: Suarez brings it. Olsen, high drive, deep to right field. That one flying back to the wall. That is out of here! Big swing by Matt Olson, and that homerless drought is over, and we got a tie game. A two-out walk, and then Matt Olson hot-wired that baseball, charged it up, and sent it out of here.
4: It had been since May 10th, the last time Matt Olson hit a home run. You can go ahead and get into it. You like that. Braves win 7-6. Matt Olson, a two-run shot. Michael Harris, the second, a two-run shot. We need all those two-run shots. We also might need to get our car washed after some of the gunk and goo came out of the trees where these storms are blowing through Atlanta, Kelly.
1: Thank you for teaming me up. And today is the day to do that because the Braves pitched a scoreless fourth inning last night against the Red Sox. So you can celebrate that.
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18: You seem like CeCe Peniston was on your playlist.
1: I liked that song.
18: That is a good song.
1: Is that who that is?
18: That's CeCe Peniston.
1: I'm terrible with artists.
18: I think she was a one-hit wonder.
1: I know.
18: 90% sure she was a one-hit wonder.
4: She had two.
18: What was the other one?
4: Was it Keep On Walking? I think she had two. I'm going to go look it up. I think she had two hits. That was one of them. That's more of a dancey song.
18: Yeah.
4: I have to look it up. We'll look it up. Put Matthew on it. He's one of our interns from University of Georgia. He can go to the internet. He can find it. We're back there with Troy. We were talking about Lane Kiffin. He is, say hello, say goodnight to the bad guy. And he is not shy about what's going on between Ole Miss and LSU. And the man says he cannot wait to get back for a game against LSU. It'll be early in the season, and it will have great meaning, you know, for him. And for old Miss P. Golding has a lot on his plate, you know, with Trinidad Chambliss able to come back. He's going to have an opportunity maybe to have the weaponry that he needs to deal with Lane Kiffin. But, well, the old Jedi Master have too many tricks up his sleeve for old Miss to get what they want, which is a booing fest of Lane Kiffin and a dub leaving the building.
18: That is going to be a hornet's nest of disaster. Now, old Miss, you know, you went through a lot. You lose your head coach. You lose a bunch of guys in the portal. You lose some coordinators that are going to be gone. Charlie Weiss Jr. now going to be at LSU where he was before. But I think they have the better quarterback and better running back in Kewon Lacy and Trinidad Chambliss. Sam Levitt, is he healthy? Is he not healthy? Who knows? You know, LSU is always going to be loaded with talent. They were fantastic on defense last year. But he just will not shut up. He's just poking the bear anywhere that he can go. So we'll see how that all plays out in early September.
1: So Rodag and I were trying to verify this quote. It comes from a Twitter X, whatever you call it, and Recruits Bama is the handle. Mm-hmm. And it said that Lane Kiffin says Alabama forced Nick Saban to retire. And the quote is, this isn't a marriage that's going to last forever. This is Kiffin, apparently. Mm-hmm. You could wish it would, and it's feel good. It would be a feel good story, but they don't happen. Maybe Nick Saban. Actually, it didn't, because right at the end, they made him retire. Mm. I don't know if this, again, we have not been able to verify this, but this account is...
18: First part, he was talking about Ole Miss, because remember, yes, Nick Saban gave him advice to leave and go to LSU, so to speak, because LSU is a bigger job and Ole Miss may not last forever. The second part,
1: There's no way.
4: Yeah, I don't need to verify.
1: But to your point of running his mouth, it never stops. It just keeps word vomit.
4: Speaking of a mouth that never stops, Lane Kiffin.
18: I thought you were going to say Domino.
1: Chris Domino's in the house. Nice.
4: That'd be disrespectful to the icon. A mouth that never stops. Lane Kiffin was asked about the SEC championship game. We brought it up early in the week. Is it necessary? Does it have the same meaning anymore? Is it dangerous to play if you're trying to get healthy for a playoff run? Here's Lane Kiffin sharing his thoughts, and he has a little bit of a reminder of what happened to Kirby Smart and the Georgia Bulldogs.
6: Where do you stand? I mean, the SEC title game's been a big deal. Kirby talked about it. His team's played in 5 straight years, I think.
9: You know, he can say he loves the game, but did he love it when he lost his, you know, quarterback in the game, you know, for the playoffs? So there's things in that, there's good and bad to it. The variable of what is the playoff and how many are in it and what is that seeding like and how many automatic before, I think you need to know that, in my opinion, before you make the decision on the championship game.
18: He's not wrong with that. I mean, if you go to 16, you probably still keep the championship games. You go to 24, they're dead and gone. I was going to say, why'd they ask Lane about SEC title games? He's never coached in one.
4: Oh, and oh.
18: I mean, he was an assistant at Alabama. He would have been there last year, but he ran off like a thief in the night.
4: Well, the one was when he says...
18: He wouldn't have been there last year.
4: Ole Miss would have gone to the championship game. They'd been national champions. Had Pete Golding been coordinating, and he'd been allowed to stay as head football coach of Ole Miss.
18: I said they would have lost to Georgia if he was still the head coach. They wouldn't have made it to the semifinals. And unless he was going to get out there and block Reuben Bain and Akeem Mezidor, I don't think the outcome was going to change.
4: Well, he had his opportunity. He did what he did. He made his decisions, and there was no way he was going to stick around, you know, taking coaches and taking players. So he made his decision. But we need him. We can be mad at him. We can talk about him bumping his mouth. We need him to be the bad guy, not just in college football, but in the SEC. So he'll be top of mind around here, and it'll be interesting to see how things progress on the football field, because, hey, if the man backs it up with his wins, he can say whatever he wants to. If he doesn't, then he will certainly have to deal with his mouth. Now, a guy who's about to take keys to the bus with his partner, Chris Domino, joins us here in the locker room. What'd you think about SEC meetings? Do you get answers and you get information you're looking to get when folks of power are asked questions?
10: They became the NFL 365, 24/7. Their story. Mm-hmm. That's what they want it to be. Now, as we try to fix it or not fix it or tweak it or overhaul it, try to figure out what's wrong with it as opposed to looking at what's right with it, it's all good news. It's all good news in terms of eyeballs. It's all good news in terms of every station like us that cares about college football, even the Big Ten schools. Now, they're going to do their own thing harder than the SEC stuff, but they want to know what commissioner's saying. They want to know what top dog, no pun intended, Kirby Smart is saying about if we can't have our own rules, maybe we should, and then I'm not adverse to that. So they're in the headlines. I just think there's a lot of BS going on. Every which way possible, including this idea. I'm not telling you Kirby's lying. I'm not telling you that Kirby doesn't care about the other sports on the campus. But you're going to tell me it costs $5 million to play tennis at Arkansas. I want to see the receipts. That's impossible. For $5 million, I could take that team to Australia multiples of times and say, we'll just play here. There's no way. So if you're going to tell me it costs $5 million to play tennis,
1: for men's and women's, but
10: you've created a hole that you can't sustain.
18: Saying. Right.
10: And the idea that now I'm supposed to worry about, and look, I was a Title IX guy and I got crucified in this format 30 years ago for saying, yeah, you know what the exception should be? The exception in Title IX should have been 40 scholarships for football, not 85. You cannot sustain a business when you say 85 scholarships have to go to women because there's no counterpart to football. That's a bad number. It's bad math. Father or daughters, I want as many opportunities. But there is some BS going on when people say, well, I care about swimming. No, you don't. You don't.
4: That's what I say.
10: You don't. You care about your university being well-rounded. Mm-hmm. I'll probably grant you that. But if I pushed you a little bit and I said, well, let's see. If I take one win away every year, and I say, but But for that, you get wrestling and women's tennis.
0: Mm-hmm.
10: How many people are stepping up?
0: No,
10: right.
0: Nobody.
10: So let's stop lying about this.
0: I'll go one further, Chris.
10: Hold on. The other part about tennis, and I just looked at Arkansas' schedule, mm-hmm. like where they go for one-offs.
1: Okay.
10: It's insane. I know that you play a match and then you leave that day?
1: No.
10: You spend a night?
1: It's 3 days. A match is Friday, Saturday, and Sunday.
10: Okay. So you stay Friday night. You fly in Friday or do you fly in Thursday?
1: No, you would drive in Friday or fly in Friday.
10: Okay. You're staying in hotels.
1: Mm-hmm.
10: Okay. And you play
1: rooms.
10: You play one team over 3 days?
1: Mm-hmm.
10: That's absurd.
4: It's like baseball.
10: I know, but I would think you'd be better served with saying, let's have six teams go to one place for 3 days. And we're going to round robin it.
0: Right.
10: Now, I'm not telling you physically.
1: That happened when we were in Texas. I should probably it's been a while since I've thought through this.
10: But I can't figure out. You're going to go for 3 days and play one, and you're going to come home for a couple of days, and you're going to go on the road and play another one. It's not $5 million. That's a BS number. That's a ridiculous number. But why don't you actually figure out a way, if you want tennis, to make it less expensive? Send six teams to one neutral place. One school, you're going to stay for a few days. Sorry, you're going to play two matches a day.
1: Yeah, like a four-way tournament or a round-robin type.
10: Yes.
1: Within the conference.
10: Absolutely.
4: Mm-hmm. What about volleyball? When Cal has to come to Georgia Tech, when Oregon has to go to Rutgers, as we were pointing out.
10: Ridiculous. We said this. Just have regional sports.
0: Right.
10: Just do a Pac-10. Call it whatever you want. You know, new and improved. Old and ugly. Whatever mm-hmm. you want to call it, get a sponsor for it.
0: That'd be a bad name to use.
10: Just
0: old
10: get a
0: and ugly.
4: Yeah, that wouldn't sell. It'd be hard to get that sponsored. Yeah.
10: Well, you know what you should do? You should have regional sports, and you should sell a sponsorship. Sponsorship. A couple of million, whatever it might be, to say, okay, we get golf, or we get volleyball, or we get tennis, and we're going to play in a region that makes more sense than flying across the country. And look, at the end of the day, we know academics is not even a part of it, and that's maybe the saddest part, but we're beyond being sad. You can take classes online. Like, you bring your schoolwork with you. That used to be the thing. How can you do it? Baseball's got to go for 3 days. That's before we had an ability to do everything online. I'm of the belief now that you're all online athletes anyway, because hardly anybody's going to class when you have to go someplace for 3 days.
4: Tutors on the road with them.
1: It's the weekend. For a lot of sports, you're missing Fridays maybe. Mm-hmm. I mean, I could go to class all the way till noon before we left. So, I mean, but regardless, I hear what you're saying. I would wonder where the person is that's supposed to figure this out then. Are they too consumed with figuring out everything for football that they can't put somebody on the thought of what you're talking about?
10: You really want to get me started? We have committees and meetings for everything. And then we'll have another committee and another meeting. And then we'll have another committee and another meeting. This stuff ain't that difficult. It just isn't. Mm-hmm. You don't need to go to the PhD room to figure this stuff out. There are certain things that are going to be lost. You're just going to eliminate them. You can't afford it.
4: I think people just don't care. I don't think the Kentucky man or woman that loves their basketball, likes their football team, I don't know what they call the gym team, the gym cats. If the gym cats went away, I don't think they would care. And so there's not the fervor for
10: sports. Why do we have to pretend that there is?
4: I'm not pretending.
10: Me neither.
1: Yeah. No, mine comes from a personal space of I would hate to see it go.
10: No doubt
1: Do
10: about
1: I understand,
10: it.
1: Though, exactly what you're saying? 100%. I was that athlete who was begging my friends to come, other athletes, to see our tennis matches because nobody goes. I know what it feels like to be that athlete, right? So I 100%
10: and I
1: understand
10: this.
1: What you're saying.
10: Nick has heard me say this before, but there's only so many welfare states you can create on a college mm-hmm. campus. Especially if the people are saying, well, we have to win in football. We need all the money. At least they're being vocal about it. At least they're being honest and public about it. It used to be the case. But now everybody's saying, it's out of the bag. Let's just say it.
4: How did that
1: Oddly enough,
4: up?
1: As the tennis players and probably any of these gymnasts, swimming, diving, wrestling, you name them, all we wanted was education. Like, that was enough for us back then. I don't even think these athletes, even now when they could get NIL, I don't think that's what they're worried about. They just want a scholarship. And that is not what football is, apparently, according to these coaches. The first thing they're asking is, how much will I get paid? So it's a very different space.
10: Mm-hmm. I agree 1,000% with you. And that's why I don't want the scholarship opportunities to go away. But we have to stop spending if it's close to $5 million on tennis. That's just not sustainable.
4: He's trying to take
10: what is swimming cost? What is wrestling cost?
4: Right. Well, you're right. You can be. When it comes to realignment, why are teams flying all over the place? You know, the biggest thing is to travel. You know, for football, in and of itself, you play in five road games. What it costs to travel is over $1 million before you even play a game to get people from one place to another multiple times during a season. You can't keep doing this before you run out of money.
10: Football's not the problem. It's really not the problem.
4: Not at certain schools.
10: Right. That's the problem.
4: It is a problem when you do have...
10: You're trying to keep up with the Joneses when you have no ability to keep up with the Joneses.
4: When your football team costs the most money, but there are other teams that don't cost as much at some schools, football is the problem. You shouldn't be traveling. You probably shouldn't have a football team.
10: And you're not even competing for a title. Indiana just really threw a wrench into this whole thing because everybody believes now. Everybody believes that they have a shot at this.
1: Yes.
10: And they don't.
4: Yeah. Mm-hmm.
10: No. They don't.
4: Well, we got a shot at a good radio program. You guys are taking over middays. You'll get a chance to
2: say C plus.
4: Any deep teases, Domino? You've got great.
11: He's not paying attention to you now. He's looking at his phone.
10: Yeah. Yeah. Somebody else is going to catch it in the shorts today.
1: Oh.
10: Yeah. A fine institution that's just absolutely lost their fastball.
4: I like that one. I'll be listening. She'll be listening.
1: I will be.
4: He'll be listening. The folks online on YouTube will be listening.
10: Do you have anything coming up there?
11: Well, we're just going to pay tribute to a legendary Brave in the first segment.
10: Man, I should have prepared for that.
4: You'll be ready. Bob
11: some other things.
1: I believe.
4: Want to say thanks to Troy and Matthew.
10: I need a rally.
4: Thanks to Matt Lear and the road dog, Adam Gillespie. Have a safe and fun trip. Go get a show.
1: Yeah, enjoy Vegas.
18: I'm not going to a show. There's zero chance.
4: Go see some comedy out there in Vegas. John Michaels will be back next week. We'll see you tomorrow.
11: Or create some comedy of your own.
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11: 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And the X platform is up and running as well. That's brought to you by Harris Cherokee Casino and Resort. Which team, courtesy of College Football Report, this question comes. Which team has the worst logo in college football? Fill in the blank, and plenty of you have. Feel free to participate there. Buster Olney will join us for his weekly conversation at noon. And among the things we'll be talking about is the Braves getting back on track last night. A wild one, Domino. At Fenway Park, 7-6, the Braves survive. Is that a fair way to describe what happened last night?
10: I would say it had pretty much everything. Nothing really has everything, but there was a lot. Like, we broke this game down and said, what did you have? Well, I had home runs. Beginning of the game, end of the game, well, really in the beginning of the game. And then we had some in the middle. And then I had a closer come in, and it almost didn't go well, but it did. And the good guys then ended up winning. I do think that they might be one day away today. If the Braves get up 4-0 and have to make a pitching change, I think you're going to hear booing. I think Fenway's finally about ready to just go, I've had enough. And not just because they're 22-31, but they've had enough. They fired Cora. And you can tell me, is it better, is it worse? It doesn't really matter. Chad Tracy, whether he keeps a job or not, nobody's plussed up there about him. The team is not very good. The trade deadline is going to be the next big topic of conversation. But I think they're probably going to boo the situation.
11: Now, Chris, this is...
10: And the boo is going to be ownership, and the boo is going to be the GM, and the boo is going to be the players on the field, but it's going to be a collective boo.
11: And this is a them problem, but the Red Sox are 8-18 at Fenway Park. They're on pace to go 25-56 at home this year. The last time they played a full season with fewer than 30 victories at home was 1932. That's how bad they are, especially at home. And that's why, Domino, those boos may come raining down on the Red Sox. But kudos, like I said, that's a them problem. On the flip side, to Michael Harris, four hits last night, his second four-hit game of the season. And the key is, Domino, not only is he coming through, but he's coming through with two strikes on him. The two-run double, two strikes. The bomb to center field in the eighth, coming on two strikes on a pitch that was about a foot off the plate. I still don't know how he did that. His teammates, based on what they said after the game, they have no idea how he did that either.
10: Yeah, I don't think you want to be known, because the world is not quite as littered as you would think with being known as a bad ball, good hitter. It's really tough to do. But I don't care when you do it. It's just if it becomes problematic that you don't walk, Michael Harris doesn't walk, you strike out, that's problematic. After a night like last night, you go, okay, I can live with the idea that he might go hunting and he might go outside the strike zone. You just don't want to live there. It's really tough, and we've seen what happens with him. The spread's in really good to really bad, and everything in between really does exist, but the really bad was bad. You don't want to get into the habits where you're trying to hit pitches that are really harder to hit than good pitches. But on a night like last night, whether it's man strength, whether it's just, you know, getting the barrel to it, which he obviously did last night, it's a tough world to live in all the time. It really is. Like Vladimir Guerrero, Yogi Berra, we talk about bad ball hitters, but we go, oh, okay, it's the same ones we've been saying
11: but he's been
10: for
11: fairly
10: 70 years.
11: Consistent all season long. He's hitting over 300 now. He's well on the way to having a career high in home runs. He's doing everything right. as of right now.
10: Yeah, but you don't want to, like I said, there's going to be a pitch that's in the same spot that he doesn't get it on. He's going to roll it over. He's going to swing and miss. He's going to do something and you just go, "What? Why is he swinging at that?" Well, you can't really have it both ways. If you know that he's going to expand the strike zone, he's going to swing at stuff outside, there's going to be times when he connects and there's going to be times that he doesn't.
11: Yeah, I mean, that's the type of hitter he is going to be. Last night it worked out. Here he is talking about that home run in the eighth inning.
6: Ozzie told me, based off where it was, he thought it was a ball, and I was like, nah. So then I looked at it, and it was indeed a ball. So I don't know, just see ball, hit ball. I didn't really care if it was a strike or not, just trying to hit it out.
11: I think the main thing there is don't think. Just go up there and hit.
10: Well, that's what bad ball hitters usually do. See ball, hit ball, and I don't care. I think I see it really well. And you just swing. It's just hard to make a living that way. That's all. My only point is the world is not littered. Major League Baseball is not littered with great bad ball hitters. And when you get into one of those where you go, well, now I go another inch out or I go another inch lower, another inch high, it becomes really, really difficult to hit the ball, let alone hit home runs.
11: And like we said, fortunately, it worked out. So they're now 17-5 against starting a left-handed pitching. They get to Ranger Suarez eventually last night, 30-0 when leading after 8, 20-8 away from Truist Park, and 14-4 following a loss. And we told you about all the problems that the Red Sox have, but it got scary in the ninth inning. They needed every bit of those runs, four of them driven in by Michael Harris. 7-4 is the lead going into the ninth, and Raisel Iglesias comes in, a single, a double,

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2: There's that moment where I know they want him to break out. I know they want him to have a day. I know when they want to put him out there to try to get him going. My feeling is, this is just me, at a certain point, I'll just go with June 15th as a semi-random day. What are you going to do if it doesn't happen?
3: Well, what's the timeline?
2: And I'm not talking about a
3: question to ask.
2: Right. What's not a two-hit day that's followed up by, you know, a 1-for-12. Does he have an ability to break out relative to what he's doing now? Anything's a breakout. But can he sustain anything? And it doesn't feel that way right now.
3: And we'll see as the trade deadline comes up what the Braves decide to do. Do they get another outfielder and put Dubon at shortstop? But with Kim and the $20 million, no, it's not all about the money. And yes, they let Aaron Bummer walk away, even though he's making $9 million. But the $20 million is ensuring him being in the lineup a little bit longer than maybe others will be. That line of demarcation, Chris, I think it's a fair question to ask. If he doesn't turn it around by, let's say, for the sake of this conversation, as you mentioned, mid-June, what do you do then?
2: So we had a pinch hitter last night for Sandy Leon with Kim waiting on deck. And my question is, why do you pinch hit for Leon and not Kim? You still had Yastrzemski available. He had not pinch hit yet. So you could bring Dubon into shortstop. And I'm not playing the game where I have to worry about not having a backup catcher. I don't know. I don't know the answer to it. Again, I'm not trying to take away from the win and taking away from you found a way to win a baseball game when you weren't really sure. I watched my closer do something he hadn't done, but you still held on and won the game. And if you're going to have a clunker from your closer, let it be in a game that you win. And that was sort of the good news coming out of last night. It's May, whatever the hell it was yesterday. He was due. Like, I don't do due very often, but he was due. Nobody goes out unscathed.
3: And Suarez gave up a home run last Friday. Dylan Lee gives up a home run, only his fourth run given up. And eventually, the odds are going to be, if not for only a night, maybe a couple of nights,
2: sure,
3: the odds are going to be against you.
2: That's
3: as
2: right.
3: A closer. And he had a 28 1/3 scoreless streak snapped last night. So to your point, he was due. Give credit to Spencer Strider. Gives up back-to-back home runs to start the game. Then sends down 15 of 17 as he pitches into the sixth inning. 87 pitches overall before then. Didier Fuentes comes in and kind of sets a fire, but then puts it out. Ha-Sung Kim turns a double play, and then Dylan Lee comes in and slams the door shut, only allowing one run in that inning. Here's Walt Weiss going back to him talking about the crazy park and the crazy ninth.
4: Iggy's never going to get rattled, regardless of the situation. Say, Kim made a great play there in the hole, and Riley did a great job being there at third base, because a lot of times third basemen get caught watching that play, because there's no way we're turning a double play there. So really nice play. First and third's very different. So great play by Kim. Nice job holding on to that one.
3: It's those little things that lead to big things. You mentioned it, Chris. You better play defense. You better be in the right place at the right time. If Austin Riley isn't in the right place at the right time, who knows what happens then in that ninth inning?
2: Well, again, a butterfly effect. A lot of different things could happen. You don't want to give a team that's not good, and they're not good in their building, don't give them many chances, or as many chances as sometimes, you know, not playing a clean baseball game will give somebody. You and I joke about it. It's 27 outs until it's not. Then if you give somebody 29 or 30, or if you strike out 12 times and you've just eliminated four innings, the game becomes a little bit more difficult to win if you're playing five innings or six innings, and the other guy's playing eight or nine. So that's sort of the math of baseball as well. We don't talk about a lot. How many walks do you get? How many opportunities? Runners in scoring position. We talk about that one a lot now, more than ever. And if you're looking at them, and one of the reasons they sort of struggle, they're 1-for-9. They were 1-for-9 with runners in scoring position. You're on the precipice of not winning that game if they're good. Well, they're not very good. And then you, on the other hand, you turn around on a 2-for-6 where you go, we only created six opportunities. It felt like more than that. No.

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1: 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And you got Ranger Suarez cruising into the fifth inning. Out of nowhere, he walks Mauricio Dubon. Then there's this big, long meeting at the mound, and whatever was said on the mound didn't work because Matt Olson busted out for his 15th home run of the season. Only two extra base hits in his previous 13 games, one for 18 before that home run last night. And I watched some of the post game, and Mark Bowman did ask him about that May the 15th swing. And he said, no, it's got nothing to do with it. That happens from time to time. It's just a coincidence. And let's hope he's being honest, because they're going to need more of what Matt Olson gave them in that moment last night.
0: Yeah, that's a ball. But what would he hit? And I know this is a really good place to hit for a lefty, especially him. He hits towering shots.
1: That ball would have been a home run. I heard them say Darren O'Day and Ben Ingram on the broadcast last night here on The Fan and The Fan app, 30 of 30 parks.
0: Okay.
1: So 428 feet that thing went.
0: Right. So there are Boston home runs. There are Yankee short porch home runs. There are balls that maybe don't go out here that might have gone out. I do find it interesting. There was a guy last night. He got oracled. His agent called him. He hit a ball that would have been out in 29 to 30 parks. Well, he was playing in a park it wasn't going to go out in because it didn't. He got a phone call, he said, from his agent immediately. He said, you just got oracled. Fenway doesn't oracle you much. Yankee Stadium, if you're a left-handed pull-type guy, it doesn't oracle you much. This building here, if you get it up enough, you have a flight pattern, no doubt about it. But I do think about a guy like him flicking home runs in Boston. Oh, what the hell would he do in Boston?
1: Well, he likes playing in Boston. His numbers, shorter span, but his numbers are pretty good there in Boston. Before we get to those, tonight, Bryce Elder and Connelly Early. They are the starters at 6:45, the Ford leadoff show at 5:30. And tonight's going to be one of those nights where I think, Chris, they're going to ask Elder to give them six or seven, because you're going to have to rest those big guns that were out there last night.
0: Yeah, coming off the day off, maybe it helps a little. But you don't want to cash that check the first two games of the series, right? You don't have another day off. I don't even look. Do you have next Monday off?
1: Yes.
0: I know you have six straight.
1: It's a strange stretch where you have all these Mondays off.
0: What did they say? 4 out of 5 or 5 out of 6? It is a crazy number of Mondays off. But you don't want to give back all of the, our bullpen's in good shape on the second day of only a six-game stretch. That could happen tonight if Elder doesn't get it done, or if you're playing in that one-run, two-run game where you're either chasing or you're trying to protect.
1: And Matt Olson, to your point, Chris, that was the seventh career home run in 19 games for Matt Olson at Fenway. So he likes playing in Philadelphia, and he likes playing in Boston, apparently, when you look at his numbers.
0: He would flick home runs at that place. You know, that's one of those I joke. You get to the ballpark 10 minutes early. You go, when do we start? Can we start a little bit earlier? Can I lead off tonight? I would like 5 at-bats, please.
1: He might be there right now. We also lost another Braves legend. Bob Horner passed away at the age of 68. First overall pick in 78. Never plays in the minors. Plays 9 seasons with the Braves, 60 games with the Cardinals in 1988. And, of course, this happened in 1986 in a game against the Montreal Expos.
2: Only 10 players have ever hit 4 in one game. That's one of baseball's most coveted records. There are 2 outs in the 9th inning. Reardon delivers. There's a fly ball deep left center field. Wright looking up. He did it. He did it. Bob Horner has become the 11th player in baseball history to hit 4 homers in one game.
1: And the legendary Pete Van Wehren, the professor with the call way back when in 1986, 23 homers as he's drafted first overall and goes right to the club out of Arizona State. 23 homers in 78 in just 89 games.
0: Well, he also is one of only 24 to actually never play minor league baseball since the draft was instituted in 1965. It's a really interesting list. John Olerud and a few other names you certainly know would be on it. Hell of a college player comes out. Any injuries? I mean, the injuries got him. Think about this. He leaves Atlanta. He goes to play in Japan for a year. Then he comes back and he finishes with the Cardinals. 10 years, 1978 to 1988, and done.
1: And he had that compact swing through the zone and ultimately and ironically had problems with his hands and his wrists and his thumbs.
0: Which is a terrible.
1: Well, especially when you have a swing like he did.
0: Yeah.
1: Because without that, he doesn't have the power.
0: Well, you know, he actually, what do they call it? The one-inch punch?
1: Yes.
0: Like, he sort of had the one-inch punch of baseball. And the problem is if you break a wrist or hurt a wrist or you can't, you know, I joke all the time, wrist to fingertips is a terrible place to not be healthy. And I agree with you. He wasn't going long on these swings. He was punching baseballs out of ballparks.
1: Yeah, great run.
0: But it ended in 10 years.
1: And the problem is he just couldn't stay healthy in the end. And he also butted heads with Ted Turner a lot. At one point, they did want to send him down. He said, well, I ain't going. What do you think about that? And he didn't. He refused to go back to the minors.
0: Somebody told me once, and I don't recall, so I'm not trying to make this up. Somebody told me about the negotiation to make sure and ensure that he did not have to go to the minor leagues. Maybe someone... I'll see if I can pull it up, if I can recall it. Maybe there's a story that made the Googles about how it happened, that how much of a demand was it? I'm not going to sign if I don't. There was somebody told me, somebody who would have had insight into this thing, but my God, it was 20-something years ago. So I don't want to get the details wrong. But there is this idea of, well, why are you special? Did you see what I did in college? I'm a college player of the year. Yeah, but other guys have actually gone to the minors.
1: I don't think
0: I'm not going.
1: I hit 23 home runs in 89 games, never playing in the minors. I don't need to go to the minors.
0: How about initially? Just having the nuts to say, yeah, yeah, minor league baseball isn't for Bob. Now, I'm not telling you he did that.
1: I'm not sure he did that. But I know he refused to go to the minors when he was struggling.
0: I got
1: to
0: be interested. I got to tell you, I think he might have said. He might have third-personed himself at that point.
1: Like I said, 23 home runs in 89 games. He wasn't wrong. 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What's coming up on this program known as Cellini and Domino, a.k.a. the headlines? I'll tell you, we have a World Cup controversy brewing. Oh, it's brewing, and it's bubbling over, man. We'll address that at 10:45. How long before James Pierce is back? We give you a ballpark figure at 11 o'clock. And Buster Olney back for his weekly conversation. We'll talk some baseball with the man from ESPN at noon. 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Coming up, Kirby Smart lays it all on the line for the SEC. 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
17: 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Braves allowed a couple of late runs, but held on to beat the Red Sox 7-6 in their series opener at Fenway last night. Olsen and Harris had home runs. Strider got the win. They'll play game two tonight. Bryce Elder matched up against Connolly early, 6:45 first pitch. Braves fans are mourning the loss of Bob Horner today. He was the National League Rookie of the Year in 78, an All-Star in 82, hit 218 home runs in his big league career, including four in one game. He was 68. NBA playoffs, Thunder beat the Spurs 127-114 last night. Take a 3-2 series lead. Game six tomorrow night in San Antonio. We are your home of the Braves, 680 The Fan, and 93.7 FM.
1: 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Braves cracking a couple of home runs in that victory over the Sox last night. 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Leave it to the SEC outsider to reveal the ugly playoff truth. We'll hear that in less than 5 minutes.
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1: So those SEC spring meetings began in Destin yesterday. Kirby Smart addressed the media and had this to say about the possibility of the SEC going off on its own.
10: I've said this for a long time to our president. I've been a huge advocate that if we can't find rules that everybody plays by, then we should play our own. I'm not afraid of that. If we could actually function and it financially would make our programs more stable and we could support things financially, I'm talking about all the sports, and do by our own rules, I'd be all for that.
1: So the Iowa State AD, I think Kirby Smart is saying to that guy, don't tempt me, man. You shouldn't tempt me, as Mel Gibson said in the first Lethal Weapon.
0: Yeah, they can't get enough normal stuff straightened out. So I like the fact that he said it out loud, because I think it's the first time he said it out loud. It sounds like to me he's told the president during, you know, Moorhead and maybe even predecessors, this is what I really believe. But how many teams would you really need to break away? This goes back to 23 years ago, sitting in a studio saying, and I think it was 48 that I did, where I just said, this is eventually what's going to happen. Because with all due respect to East Carolina, you're not. You're not them. They're not you, but you're not them. And I know what Kirby is intimating. Look, I'm not going to start this either. But there's a certain point when, is the NFL going to be more attractive? Or are you just going to just go, I'll play with whatever rules you give me? I will say this about Kirby. He has an opinion. I like this version of him much better because he's got more opinion. And by the way, don't think I didn't notice. I think he's down some pounds too. He did look a little bit more refreshed in the video clips that I saw.
1: But he's earned the right now to be that guy in the SEC, to be what Nick Saban used to be. He's more than earned that right to offer opinions more so than any other coach because they carry more weight.
0: Well, I will say this. It was the most entertaining SEC gathering day in a long time because everybody from Clark Lee at Vanderbilt to up and down the board, Danny White, everybody said something. It was at least interesting. Now, at the end of the day, is anything going to change? No. We're going to have more committees? Yes. We're going to push the deadline December 1st for 2027? Yes. It's still in play. I just think the personal pissing war between the SEC and the Big Ten, and then all of the others trying to figure out, well, don't forget about me. It's great fodder for us. I don't know if it's going to bring the best outcome that everybody, wink, wink, and I'm saying this, wink, wink, says they want to happen. We've got to protect swimming. It's a great hill to get on.
1: But how do you do it?
0: Well, and what are you willing to not sacrifice? Not sacrifice. What are you willing to not sacrifice?
1: And here is Kirby on the bigger picture in collegiate sports.
10: My biggest concern for our sport is we're going to ruin all the other sports. And people say, well, that's just the way it is. I don't agree with that, because we fund Olympic sports at our program. We develop Olympians. You learn culture by being with those people. But that's the assumption that we're talking about student athletes, which most of y'all would argue in this room that there is no student in the athlete. We're going to lose that if we keep spending, because not everybody can spend at the rate we're spending at.
1: Now, he's saying that, but he also said they had a $40 million payroll last year. And Chris, I'm assuming that's going to go up.
0: I would think.
1: Not down.
0: Well, I have not seen a reason in a year when you don't win the college football championship where you wouldn't find more money, hunt for more money, and throw it at the thing so you can actually get another college championship. What is he willing to sacrifice and not sacrifice? To have swimming, wrestling, gymnastics. You know, gymnastics, I think they're independent enough to make money. I think gymnastics at Georgia is one of the places that they probably could through ticket sales and everything else. I just don't know how much they're paying gymnasts. Like, what does a really good gymnast get? Like, here's how I know that we don't care. And it's all BS. Do you have any idea how much a top 10 gymnast coming out of high school is, or a transfer portal gymnast is?
1: Could not even begin to tell you.
0: Right, because you can't tell me how much a football player costs. So
1: then again, I'm bad at money issues.
0: I know.
1: Questions in general.
0: But it is a general question. Would you have any idea?
1: No.
0: You don't. So how
1: I don't
0: much
1: even have a ballpark figure, no.
0: Right. I did hear that tennis cost $5 million at Arkansas, and I said, wow, that seems really expensive.
1: Because they did away with it, and then they brought it back. Will it stay? I don't know. Here's Jerry Moorhead on with Paul Feinbaum on the state of collegiate athletics.
13: Pretty close to anarchy. I think time's running out on us. You and I had this same conversation a year ago. What have we accomplished in the last year? Nothing. Absolutely no progress. I'd say we're in a worse position now than we were a year ago, and that's concerning to me.
0: Yeah, as a president of a school, now we're hearing the, well, it's not really about athletics. Did you hear how quickly Kirby Smart just went over the student-athlete thing? That used to be a big concern. That used to be the hill that everybody said, but we're giving them an education. Let's not call them athletes or student athletes. Kirby Smart just said into a live microphone at the SEC media days that are being covered by certainly everybody around here and clips that we'll make, including the one that says we'll break away if we can't really play under our own set of rules. You just had a guy at a school that's really hard to get into. Ask every parent in this state how hard it is for their kid to get into Georgia, say, we don't even pretend anymore when it comes to student athletes. So we're gone on that. So now the new thing is, well, now that we've just said nobody cares if they go to class or not, some individual kids care, parents care. But if we just collectively say it doesn't matter, now let's get over to which sports are dying or which ones we can save.
1: And as you were saying all that, I was shaking my head no, because they don't. Because what it, there was an athlete, and the name escapes me, so pardon me for that. But there was an athlete that transferred from Ohio State to Notre Dame, and he said the biggest difference between Ohio State and Notre Dame is here at Notre Dame, we actually have to go physically to class as opposed to just sitting there online.
0: Yeah, we just cavalierly say, student-athlete isn't a part of it. How do I know? Well, I want to go to that school. And you show up the next day and you're in that school. No clearinghouse, no transcripts, nothing. Nothing. So, again, there's a lot of BS going on. There's a lot of lying. There's a lot of posing. There's a lot of everything. College football is a professional sport. That's what I know. You know what I know the NFL? You know what the NFL doesn't pay for? Anybody's wrestling program. Mm-hmm. They don't pay for any swimming program. They don't pay for any tennis program. You want to know why? Because they don't have to. That's what college football, while they'll say they don't want that, that's what they want. They don't want to have to be responsible for this. They want to be insular. They want to be their own country.
1: Yeah, Mylon Graham was the receiver who transferred from Ohio State to Notre Dame, and they asked him. The biggest difference, he said, yeah, here in South Bend, we actually have to go to class. So, yeah, the student-athlete thing doesn't mean really what it once did. Now, here's a Jersey guy in the SEC, the outsider, to pay off on my tease, industry term, Mike Elko.
0: This is Jersey math and Jersey logic. He's figured this one out.
1: At Texas A&M.
18: There's two sides to that conversation. I think there's a good of college football where we better be really careful. I don't know why we're trying to become a trophy sport. Then there's self-preservation, right? And so if you really ask me on record, what does Mike Elko want? I want 40, because then I'll make it and then I won't get fired. Like, the cool thing about our sport is it has always been a challenge to get into the playoffs. We don't have to find a number that lets everybody get in. It's okay to make it hard to get into the playoffs.
0: Okay, then understand, if it's harder to get into the playoffs, less schools have a chance to get in. Tell those schools, hey, you're really not us. You're not. Let's just cut the cord. And the school should actually say thank you. You know what? You know what I think a lot of these mid and down schools want? I think they want to be kicked out. They just don't want to throw in a white flag. They don't want to be the ones to say, we can't do football, we can't keep up. Nobody wants to say, you know what? You know what stinks? The neighborhood finding out your house is in foreclosure. Oh, man. Yeah, you're in foreclosure. These programs are in foreclosure. I think a lot of them would love the lifeline of being told, we're going to 36 or 42 or 48, and you're not in, so stop chasing
1: it. Is it like being in a bad marriage? You don't want to ask for the divorce, but you'll do enough where your partner will say, I want a divorce. And you can walk away clean going, you know, I wasn't willing to stay, but, you know, this one over here didn't want to stay with me.
0: Sure, I'll go with that. I'll go with that. Yeah, you don't want to be the one to say that you threw in the white flag. We can't do this. You know why? Because Indiana just did it. Why can't we be Indiana? We can't. We can't. You want me to get, I can go off the top of my head, 60 schools where I go, you're kidding yourself.
1: Well, Indiana,
0: and by the way, you're kidding yourself with a bill that will cause the other sports you allegedly care about, the ones you can compete in, maybe, to go away.
1: Indiana, it worked because you had Mark Cuban and you had a coach that knows how to coach. It was the perfect storm. And you cannot rely on that perfect storm. if you're just about every other school.
0: But they've given every little ant and that rubber tree plant an opportunity to believe it's them.
1: So they all have high hopes.
0: Yes, they do.
1: If you know, you know. John Summerall left Tulane after the college football playoff to go to Florida. He was at the SEC spring meetings, and he retold this tale.
19: Golly, I was doing two jobs for 3 weeks, which is the dumbest thing I've ever done in my life. Like, stupid. I mean, full disclosure is a shit show. I mean, like, I'm like, I didn't sleep. Like, people thought I was kidding around. I tweeted out something about having two phones and 2 hours of sleep, and I don't know, two lives.
1: But he also insisted that if Florida didn't let him coach Tulane in the college football playoff, he was going to stay at Tulane. He wasn't going to go to Florida. I don't know if it's true or not, but it's a great story.
0: I'll offer this up. I think I like him.
1: I do too.
0: Yeah. But I don't think he should have talked about the 3 weeks of two jobs and how difficult it was. And I'm not sleeping and I'm not. This goes back to, again, I know his point, but it sounds really bad if you think about what he's saying. Oh, you had 3 weeks of doing two jobs. That's interesting. I know families that actually have parents that are doing two jobs apiece.
1: I think he was just answering the question.
0: It.
1: Kirby talked about it in the past. The coach that left Ohio State to go to Houston, Tom Herman, he talked about it as well.
0: Okay.
1: Trying to serve two masters, if you will.
0: Well, then, yeah, I don't think publicly. Do I want points for honesty? Okay. I liked what he said about I would have stayed at Tulane if Florida told me I couldn't do it. But I don't think really anybody wants to hear about the difficulty of doing two jobs in college football.
1: Maybe not. I will tell you this. I agree with you in this sense. It was a very, very entertaining day. A lot of opinions and theories were put forth, including kind of sort of an apology from Sark when he said what he said about Ole Miss and basket weaving.
20: I think some of those comments were, I hate to say, taken out of context. I was talking about the inequities in college athletics. And one of those inequities was as it pertains to transfers and teams and how we all can recruit certain different transfers. We have a rule at the University of Texas, we can only take 50% of towards your degree, no matter how many hours you've completed. Other schools can take all of your hours that you take. To me, that's an inequity in our sport. Those are some of the things that we have to work through. I could have used macroeconomics. I could have used engineering. It wouldn't matter. The class was irrelevant. That was a poor choice of words on my part, but no, I was not punished for that.
0: Basket weaving has been a class that people have talked about since the 1930s. So you knew exactly what
1: it wasn't taken out of context. You said what you said. You just said it was taken out of context, and then you said it was a poor choice of words.
0: I don't even understand what the hell he's talking about with the transfer credits and what makes them. Are they special? Are they different? Okay, maybe that goes back to what Sankey said. We have to have our own rules. Well, it doesn't seem like you have the rules that you need inside your conference. GPAs, how many credits? I don't even know.
1: A lot of things to work through there.
0: May I ask a question? And maybe we need 5 more years of data on this because the transfer portal hasn't been around long enough. Really hasn't. Relatively speaking, it's a pimple on the ass of the timeline of college football. It just is. But in 5 years, I would like to know if he's telling me, well, we have special rules at Texas. We can only take 50% of your credits. How many of them are graduating with a Texas degree? What's the graduation rate? Like, what are you bragging about? I'm not sure what you're bragging about. What's your senior day? How many guys are graduating, walking down the aisle with a degree in their hands?
1: Can they get their
0: And by the way, what's the degree in? Oh, we're Texas. It's much more difficult to get a degree than over at that place.
1: Agriculture. Can they get their foot in the door and play football? That's the key. I mean, in this day and age, that's what you care about. Not saying all of the football players and basketball players and student athletes, that's all they care about, but a lot of them do.
0: That's what it's mostly what the school cares about. You're a piece of meat. We've never denied that. Now it's just funny. We pay for the piece of meat, but you're still a piece of meat. Can I use you? Can I not? I need somebody better than you. That guy's going to cost me $400,000. You're asking for $600,000. You're gone. So it's just a higher priced headline piece of meat.
1: Hey, Chris, don't look now. There's a World Cup controversy worthy of international scandal. You aware of this story?
0: Does this have to do with the New York, New Jersey area?
1: Have you heard this? It doesn't. Overseas. This is bigger than New York, New Jersey.
0: Oh.
1: Way bigger. Wow, we'll explain.
0: You're going to do a soccer thing?
1: Yeah. I mean, that's how big it is. We'll explain when we come back. Cellini and Domino, the fan.
0: I better go get a cup of coffee and settle in here.
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29: 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Got a little dicey in the ninth, but the Braves beat the Red Sox last night 7-6 in their series opener at Fenway. Michael Harris, the second, had 4 hits, including his 12th home run. Matt Olson hit his 15th. They'll play Game 2 tonight. Bryce Elder matched up against Connelly early. 5:30, your Ford leadoff show, 6:45 first pitch. Falcons James Pierce Jr. has agreed to enter a 12-month pretrial intervention program, which, if he completes, will lead to all domestic violence charges against him being dropped. We are your home of the Braves. 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
1: 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So we know what is going on. The first ever World Cup final halftime show. Global music icons, D'Amino, as they've been described. Shakira, Madonna, BTS. And guess what? If you're watching on the BBC, you're not going to see the halftime show. The BBC said, we are soccer traditionalists. And this is unacceptable.
0: Well, they're going to go with analysts at halftime.
1: Their usual analysts analyzing the first 45 minutes of play. You will not see second one of Shakira and her hips not lying.
0: So
1: and Madonna parading up there like she used to be a virgin.
0: Who else and is BTS going to be carrying it? Or what streaming service could I use if I want? Remember, the alternative halftime thing became a thing with Living Color many years ago. It was truly, you guys are probably too young. There was an alternative halftime. They billed it as that.
1: There was a show.
0: They did it again this year.
1: Yeah.
0: They did it again this Super Bowl. They just said there's an alternative halftime show. So where in that part of the world is there going to be an opportunity? And how many? Look, here's what I would say. In a poob, if they're watching games.
6: Where's Shakira?
0: Do they want analysts? Or do they
6: put
0: want,
6: Shakira on!
0: Yeah, I don't know what's going to happen. I think of enough, you know, steins.
6: Damn it, I want to see her belly dance!
0: If enough bottles get thrown at the bartenders, maybe they actually switch the channel if there's an alternative. I just don't know where else they're going to see it. It does seem amazing that we had said there's never been a halftime show. I couldn't figure out why 2 World Cups ago. How do they not, if this is as watched as they say it is, why don't you have a sponsor sponsoring a halftime show, which is an instant moneymaker, and it's more entertaining for some people than the analyzing.
1: And that's why, Chris, the Fox Sports executives also confirm these halftime interviews and conversations and hydration break commercials are there for that reason, to make money. You right. want to make as much money as you can. The World Cup learning from the NFL. Sell everything.
0: Sell everything.
1: Anything and everything.
0: Do you know what I can't sell? People sitting at a desk at halftime. You know what I can sell? BTS. I could sell it all around the world.
1: Now, we used to
0: give me a sponsor. How much money does it cost to do the halftime show?
1: And there's probably a way for the BBC to make money. We used to do a show down the road at what is now Atlanta News First. Mm-hmm. And we had a massive set of wax McDonald's french fries sitting in front of us.
0: They got bigger the second year, too.
1: They sure did.
0: Yeah.
1: And I touched the fries one time. It pretended like I was eating the fries. And I said, these fries are wax. They're not real. And the McDonald's people, or at least the account rep,
0: yes,
1: from Atlanta News First, was not happy with
0: well, this is
1: it. I was on a list of some sort.
7: How about that?
0: This is where you think everything is just for you. I'm going to have fun, and look at me. You didn't need to do that. Nobody thought they were real french fries.
1: Right.
0: But just the idea of you miming. This is all part of your acting repertoire. You're going to mime that. Look at me. I can pick up a french fry, a fake one, and fake eat it.
1: And I also, at one point, because the fries were like, you could see them as I was talking. You could see them at the bottom of the screen. At one point, I kind of sank down and pretended like I was rising up out of the weeds. Only in this instance, I was rising up out of the fries.
0: Right.
1: And again, the account rep did not see the humor in that.
0: Well,
1: clearly did not see the humor.
0: I don't think they wanted you to actually treat those like you were in the Viet Cong and you were looking for a clearer shot. That's what I would say this
1: that's
0: is.
1: That's kind of, Chris, it's funny. That's kind of what I was going for.
0: Yeah. Well, I know you. Of course you were.
1: Anyway, so that's going on with the BBC and Tubi. I know you love Tubi as much as the next guy. That network is getting in on the World Cup as well. They announced a show called The Other Football. It's an 8-part weekly talk show hosted by Rob Gronkowski and Jameis Winston. That's right. Rob Gronkowski and Jameis Winston are going to do an 8-part weekly talk show on soccer.
0: I know.
1: On Tubi.
0: I know. This is getting, with all due respect, this is getting two dancing bears and trying to get them to dance together. And will it be entertaining? I don't know. The Manny cast was entertaining for a minute, and then it wasn't. Because now you're forcing humor. Now you're forcing two guys to be personality-driven, and I'm sure they're going to play the whatever it is they know about soccer. Some days they'll say, well, I really do know this. And other days, I don't know anything. But let's talk about it anyway. Sustainable? Probably not. I get the name power.
1: It through the 8 weeks. Will it last that long?
0: Yeah, I'm sure they're getting paid for 8 weeks, so they're going to do 8 weeks.
1: So the premiere is going to be May the 27th, which is tomorrow, and then the series finale is today, and then Friday, July the 17th, is going to be the series finale. The guest list for upcoming episodes.
0: Well, this is now. What? Go ahead.
1: Tom Brady.
0: Yep.
1: Keegan-Michael Key.
0: Okay.
1: Ted Lasso star Brendan Hunt, the bearded assistant coach. Yeah. Team USA stars Weston McKennie and Matt Turner. And a Sports Journalist Association president by the name of Darren Lewis. And London-born New York Giants player Jermaine, I'm not really sure how to pronounce
0: his last name. There was a big drop-off after Tom Brady.
1: Massive drop-off.
0: Big drop-off. I think these guys might have to pick out their Rolodex and maybe try to. It's too many episodes. They'll expand from calling it just soccer. They're going to do... Look, Jameis... The problem, again, is he did things naturally, organically, that were really good. Then when I know the moments, they said, now we're going to have Jameis go do this. It's not as funny.
1: When he's running around and talking to folks in Little Italy, and they're saying Cabagol.
0: Right.
1: He can't say Cabagol, and he's saying it in his own way. That's organic.
0: But now we have to do the, we need another Cabagol episode.
1: You can't recreate that.
0: Thank you. That's all. Look,
1: that would be insulting.
0: Let me ask you something. Here's what they need. They need somebody to say something that becomes worthy of us playing sports talk media world, or somebody's going to go, wow, that's kind of interesting. I'm not really sure that's going to happen. I'm just not sure it's going
1: to
0: happen.
1: Now, speaking of Tom Brady, the Emmys, kind of an odd night to hand out the Emmys, like on a random Tuesday night in late May. The Emmys were handed out, the sports Emmys, and Greg Olson got the top sports analyst when it comes to football nod. He won the Emmy over the guy that replaced him in Tom Brady. So... do what you will with that information, because even though Tom Brady, I think we both agree, got better last year, Greg Olson is still the best.
0: Yes. Yeah. Were we supposed to look at the dollars and the name recognition, or were we supposed to hand it to the guy who's better at the job? They got it right. They handed it to the guy.
1: And Mike Tirico was calling the Western Conference Finals Game 5 last night. He found out on the air that he won an Emmy Award, and much like Greg Olson, deservedly so.
0: Yeah.
1: There's nothing you can throw at him, and they've thrown some odd things at Mike Tirico during games. And he never misses a beat. He's like Bob Costas. Whether you like him or not, you have to respect the fact that guys like that, no matter what you throw at them, they never miss a beat.
0: Well, there was another award given out. And let's just say the guy who got the award doesn't really want your award. He thinks the whole award is stupid. We'll get to that at some point over the course of the day. And we do have to mention, Wemby had a stinker last night, 4-15. The most interesting thing that came out of that game, did he whisper in his ear of two players? Did he whisper in the ear of two players, go get that guy? Hit him. Get him. Get him. Because that's the story coming out. That is, as he was being pulled from that game, he whispered in two ears, and next thing you know, there were hard fouls, and was it Wemby ordering a hit last night? We'll talk about that. Look, I don't know what it is. Oklahoma City versus the Knicks, it's the repeat champion. The Knicks got to go take the belt from the guy with the belt. Wemby, young up and riser, 22-year-old, is he too young to win a title? Is it a better story? Yeah, the Wemby story. The NBA wants stars. We've seen Oklahoma City. Wemby being in the finals against New York is the best thing that could happen to the league. I'm just not sure it's going to happen now.
1: And we'll see if the Spurs can stay alive in San Antonio and force a game seven tomorrow night.
0: It is going to happen because I saw the shirts at the NBA shop. Oh, that's right. No, they're going to win in seven.
1: It's a fait accompli. Laying the money on the line for a Falcon starter, we'll do that when we come back. 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
29: If God is so good, why does he allow so much pain and suffering? 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Especially when pain strikes close to home. The Bible doesn't always give us an answer, but something even more powerful. It points us to Jesus. Jesus wasn't exempt from suffering. No, he stepped into it. Scripture calls him the man of sorrows because he carried the pain of our sin to the cross where he was rejected, tortured, and killed. Why did he do this? Not only to save us, but to show us he understands our pain. And because he rose from the grave, we can have an unshakable hope, even in the middle of suffering. Christ overcame it all, and through his strength, so can we. Let's change the question. Will we choose to trust God even when it doesn't make sense? That's the key. This is Brian Wright, speaking right from my heart.
3: Sign up for daily encouragement at rightfromtheheart.org.
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0: that includes Braves baseball. 6:45 first pitch as that series continues tonight in Boston. 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Not one, but two MVPs are back on the field. We'll get to that in less than 5 minutes.
1: Oh, wow.
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0: Arthur Blank's always surprised, isn't he? Well, the quarterback odds are out right now.
3: It's a nice way to live, though, isn't it? Well, you never really know what's coming around the corner.
0: This isn't really...
3: You know, if your money can't make you happy, there might be something that just comes around the corner that does.
0: Maybe gambling does. FanDuel sets Tua as the favorite to start the season at quarterback, minus 136, Penix plus 102. Now, what does that mean in gambling terms, Domino, I ask you?
3: Too close to call. They don't really have an idea. I mean, somebody's you cannot, in that world, you cannot say the same price on both guys. Because that just means you're not formulating an opinion, you're not creating action.
0: So it's all neck and neck right now.
3: Oh, absolutely. Yes. Now, I don't know, how would DraftKings actually know what's going on up at Flowery Branch? It's an educated guess based upon a guy actually having a surgery.
0: Yeah.
3: You're not really sure he's going to be back. And the other guy might have an advantage August if the other guy's not back. I would make Tua the favorite. And it's not about performance and it's not about anything. It's probably about health. And until you see, and I understand that he's high stepping away from the center with some snaps, but is he going to be ready to play real, real, real football on August 1st, whatever the real version of football is in August, to be the starter of this team?
0: And I think we stand in agreement. We have to see both of these players in the preseason. We have to.
3: Yeah. Oh, God. One guy got sat down at the end. He got benched. The other guy got knocked crackers. Another torn something. But he wasn't playing that well when he was healthy. Yeah, neither one of these guys got a pass. Let me ask you this. What if they don't want to say, well, it's an open comment? I've not heard that yet. Like, they don't want to talk about it, and I don't blame them.
0: Well, their out is we want to just make sure Michael Penix is healthy. That's their out.
3: Right. But at some point, what are we going to see on the field in August when you go against another team?
0: Yeah.
3: A preseason game. Then in the preseason games, we'll have an idea. I think they would be smart to put it out sometime in August. This is what it looks like our depth chart is. We're not harping on it. Card subject to change.
0: And maybe even then you use the injury situation as you're out. He is still knocking off the rust. He is still Michael Penix Jr. getting healthy. So
3: for that reason,
0: Tua right now is the star. Now that could change.
3: If I had to bet, I would say that Tua has an advantage because this group doesn't know. They know everything about Michael Penix that they know about Tua. No more, no less. What do they have? Better file? They have better film on Michael Penix because maybe the last group? No, wait. That wouldn't be good. The last group should have just taken everything they had because it was worthless.
0: And he's still not participating in 11-on-11s. A lot of things can change, but as of right now, Tua probably does have the edge. Also, don't forget about this. Their left guard, Matthew Bergeron, is in a contract year. And nothing special, nothing off the charts, but he is a three-year starter, and you also have a tackle that you lost to retirement. The other side is right guard Chris Lindstrom, and he talked about Kevin Stefanski and his core beliefs, accountability, being tough and being smart. Can you not? I don't want to be that guy. You usually are that guy. It's the talking season, I know. But doesn't every coach preach that?
3: Nope.
0: I want you to be irresponsible.
3: Yep.
0: I want you to do stupid things.
3: Do what you want.
0: And I want you to, you know, point the finger at somebody else if it goes wrong.
3: We have figured around here much more laissez-faire is what we're going to go with.
0: What I just
3: this
0: described,
3: high pressure of the NFL just doesn't seem to work for some fellas.
0: Right.
3: We're just going to go the opposite.
0: What I just described would probably be a better fit to describe this radio station. Blame others, lack of toughness and responsibility and accountability.
3: I think it's our industry as a whole.
0: Probably.
3: I mean,
0: probably.
3: We're a microcosm of the whole, but it's
4: what's
3: our.
4: That?
0: We'll get to a big name in the NFL getting into his hometown sport, which isn't the NFL momentarily, but less than 5.5 months, kind of connected to the story I just teased, less than 5.5 months after suffering a torn ACL, Patrick Mahomes back on the practice field in an OTA session on Tuesday wearing a large brace. Like a really, Chris, I don't know if you saw this.
3: Yeah.
0: It was like a comedically large brace that Patrick Mahomes had on his left leg. But listen, He's the goods, right? And you got to protect the goods.
3: With all due respect, what did they always say about the moneymaker when it's your face? Don't hit him in the face. Don't hit him in the face. That's his knee. It's a moneymaker. You don't want anybody to go near that leg. I would, you know what I would have? You know those air casts? From hip to toe, I would have an air cast on him. Whatever you do, nobody come near him. Like, I put his leg in a bubble.
0: Mm-hmm.
3: Instead of the boy in a bubble, it's a leg in a bubble.
0: And if I may, pull a John Michaels.
3: Yeah, yeah.
0: You can play in those air casts. You know how I know?
1: I want to talk about me.
0: I played in one my senior year. High ankle sprain, which wasn't known as a high ankle sprain.
3: No, it was an ankle sprain.
0: Put the air cast on and you go. Got to go, Chris.
3: Well, I actually put him in one that's, you know, toes to hip. Just in case, you know, you need to bounce off him. I don't want anybody getting near to flesh and certainly bone and ligaments and tendons and anything else.
0: Right.
3: I'd put a penny on his leg. Is that possible? Yeah, I'd put a penny on his leg. I would have his pant leg be a different color.
0: I suppose you can. If you follow me on Facebook, you could see photos of me playing in the air cast.
3: Why would those be on Facebook? Put those on Facebook?
0: Yeah, I posted a couple of pictures, you know, throwback Thursdays at the time. Going back to the senior year.
3: Wow. Listen.
0: Just because you lost all of your pictures, that's not my fault.
3: I know, but Dr. John. Well, Dr. Jimmy has made a nice living off of you, I'm sure, because that alone, how long ago was this you put those up?
0: It's 84, my senior year.
3: No, when did you put them up?
0: Oh, it's been a couple of years. I don't know. They've

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2: To that. Hey, Coach, can I hear a couple of them?
3: I'm not going to tell you what I do in my personal time.
2: Oh, okay. Never mind, Coach. I got you. I'll just sit back over here.
4: No contract yet for Lamar Jackson, but he is back at OTAs. Travis Kelce, looks like he's coming
2: back.
4: Pray
2: for him. That's what I say.
4: Yeah.
2: Go get him. You want to talk about a party in the building around here? You want those empty seats to turn not empty? We'll get Lamar Jackson here.
4: That'll certainly turn everything upside down.
2: Let me ask you something. Honestly, let me think about this. If we're going to go to the NFL, if you had an opportunity to take any quarterback who's playing in the NFL right now, and I'm not asking who's the biggest winner, and I'm not, who would stir this town more than anybody? And I'm not sure the answer is not Lamar Jackson.
4: Yeah, knowing the town like we know the town, it would be Lamar Jackson. I would take Josh Allen personally, but this town would go crazy.
2: Flip.
4: For Lamar Jackson.
2: Exciting type of football. A brand of football where for 3 hours, I don't, because I saw it with Michael Vick. And I'm not telling you Lamar Jackson, he's got to watch himself. He's still going to get bounced around. But I think the brand of football, not knowing what it is you're capable of seeing over a 3 hour period, I think this town would fall on its ear.
4: I mean, you want to see full seats and not the empty red seats, the open games?
2: Yeah.
4: Get Lamar Jackson here.
2: Yes. Yes, yes, yes. He'd be the one, right?
4: I would think so.
2: I think so, too.
4: Again, knowing the town like we know the town. But he's back with the Ravens. Travis Kelce looks like he is purchasing a stake in the Cleveland Guardians. He grew up a Cleveland Indians fan, and so now he is going to be involved there. He said, I have so much love for this city. I say it all the time. I'm just a kid from the Heights. That's Cleveland Heights. Uh-huh. Living the dream. And he was a good baseball player. A lot of people don't know that in high school before going to Cincinnati and deciding to play football.
2: Okay. Well, listen, if you got a couple of bucks, if you want to buy a 0.5%, get in. It's good for everybody's business. You know, this idea that, celebrity ownership, what does that really do? It's a way to park some money. The values of these franchises keep going up, so it really is an investment. But it also, it gets them in the room. It's one thing to get tickets from the Cleveland Guardians to say, oh, you want to go to a game on a Tuesday night? Now you have an ability to walk around. I own it. Sort of like what Jay-Z did. Go look at the numbers. Matt Lear, can you find what money did Jay-Z put into the Nets? Because it was minimal. Minimal. But what did everybody call him? Oh, he's a Nets owner. Some guys want to dig that. It's better seats, and it gets you into rooms that you wouldn't get in, even though they love you up in Cleveland.
4: Now, did he pull a Meade? Did he try too hard? Maybe. Travis Kelce said, there was nothing like Cleveland baseball in the 90s. That's just a core memory for me. Kenny Lofton, Carlos Baerga, Jim Thome, Sandy Alomar Jr., the list goes on and on and on.
2: I believe him. So I don't think it's an oversell. I believe that he knows the guys who played for the Indians in the 90s.
4: I mean, I believe he knows too. But like I do all the time, mm-hmm. You have to prove it to everybody else. And sometimes you say too much.
2: Oh, yeah. That part, yes. Well, you're from Ohio as well. You know, Bill Lee told me about you people.
4: No, we can't be trusted. And he's not wrong in that regard. LeBron James is a minority investor in the Red Sox. That's kind of odd. Giannis and the Brewers. Kay Cunningham and the Rangers, and Patrick Mahomes, a minority owner in July 20, he became of the Kansas City Royals.
2: Mm-hmm.
4: So this is kind of a growing trend
2: around
4: sports.
2: It's a way to dock some of your money and let it grows, plus you get perks. And I don't think, because nobody's losing money to the point where you have to have like when they call you up and we need more, like the Hawks, like the problem we have with the Atlanta Spirit. We need more money, we're losing money. You have to kick in. Well, I don't want to kick in. You guys don't treat me well. Well, I'll sue you, and then everybody's suing everybody. I don't think in baseball there's ever a moment where we're going to have a hard time making payroll. So it's not even like you have to deal with, oh, my God, I just invested $1 million, and they're going to ask me for $2 million more. We're losing money. You're just docking money.
4: Right.
2: It's like a bond of some sort.
4: Yeah, and when they get sold, and eventually they will get sold, like the Guardians right now I think are worth

0: $1.7 billion. Mm-hmm. They'll get sold and you'll put some money in your pocket. In the meantime,
1: plus you get perks in the meantime.
0: Yes, you do. In the meantime, in Chicago, JT Barrett is the Bears quarterback's coach. He says he wants more efficiency and fewer superhero plays from his quarterback in Caleb Williams. Stay in the pocket, make the safe play, sometimes make the safe throw. That's what he wants from Caleb Williams.
1: But it won't be as much fun. That all stems back from that one ridiculous, miraculous play, and you go, we can't live there. It's like being a bad ball hitter.
0: Like what you said about Michael Harris earlier in the program.
1: It's hard to live in that territory. It's hard to live in that land. When you have moments in it, it's fantastic. Yes, he would like more efficiency. Can I ask, and I don't know the answer to this. When people tell me, like Michael Penix, 59%, I only know that number because it's been pounded in me. It's not 60. 64 is a minimum is what people have told me. We'd like to get it to 60.
0: Seems to be the line, yes.
1: What's the difference? Here's what I would say. Instead of 5%, take the amount of every 100 passes. I need 5 more to be complete. Wow, that'll change a lot. No, I need the right 5 to be complete. Keep a drive going. If you miss on a 3rd and 8 and a drive dies and you have to punt or, you know, God forbid, you're so deep that the punt only gives them 60 yards to go for a touchdown. I care about that completion more than I care about some dump.
0: So in other words, I would rather you have a completion that counts and then as opposed to your incompletion being an intentional grounding.
1: They're not all created equally. That's all. If you want to tell me you throw 500 footballs in a year, and if I throw 25 more that are completed, I got 5% to my percentage. Which ones were they? What if a drive stalls at the 8 because you had a guy wide open and you miss him in the end zone? Now we have to kick a field goal.
0: Yeah, this goes
1: back. That's a bad incompletion.
0: And we talked about this with third down percentage. So third down percentage, that's one thing, but what's going on in first and second
1: down?
0: Thank
1: you.
0: Chris, what you're saying is, if I may speak for you, there's a bigger picture here that we need to take a look at.
1: Well, not all incompletions are created equally. I got a 3rd and 7. I roll out. I had a guy open. I overthrow him. Field goal. I really would have hoped not 5% more, just that one would have been completed. That would have been better for all of us.
0: And hopefully that will be the trend moving forward with whomever the quarterback of the Falcons is. The magical turnaround summed up with one phrase. We'll talk about that situation when we come back on Cellini and Domino, the Fan 680, 93.7.
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1: Yeah, it's really not as difficult as you think. I think sometimes it gets a little bit overwhelming. How do I get better health? Is it the first step that everybody always talks about? Take the first step. Yeah. Well, realizing that you would like to do something is certainly a first step. Then going out and doing something sometimes gets a little bit more difficult, but it's not. Here's what I don't think you should do. Don't get online looking for the quick fix. Don't go, I was told that chair Pilates, that's the way that I'll be better. You might be. But maybe you also want to include some other things that are actually science-based, factually based, things that you're realistically going to do or not do. That might include, by the way, when you get a diet or a diet plan, don't think of it necessarily as that because there are things built into that. There's better tasting food out there than maybe you thought. It's just eating the right times of the day along with some of the right food. The idea of a cheat day, oh, no, I can't. Yeah, you can. You can have a cheat meal. There are things that you can actually do to ensure that you go, might be slowly, but you actually make your way to better health, better sleep habits, better eating habits, just quite honestly, better internals. And that maybe comes from getting blood work done. I can tell you that I went to All About Health, and I have 2 locations. 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Woodstock and Johns Creek, make the first step. 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
15: 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Braves allowed a couple of late runs, but held on to beat the Red Sox 7-6 yesterday in their series opener at Fenway. Olsen and Harris had home runs. Strider got the win. They'll play game two tonight. Bryce Elder matched up against Connelly early. 5:34 leadoff, 6:45 first pitch. Braves fans mourning the loss of Bob Horner today. He was NL Rookie of the Year in 78, an All-Star in 82, and hit 218 home runs in his big league career. And the NBA playoffs, Thunder beat the Spurs 127-114 last night to take a 3-2 series lead. Game six tomorrow in San Antonio. This is your home of the Braves, 680 The Fan.
0: 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You can listen via the Fan app, and that includes Braves baseball. As that series with the Red Sox rolls on tonight, the Braves surviving the Red Sox last night 7-6. As the first pitch tonight will be at 6:45 for a leadoff show coming your way at 5:30 with Barrett Salee and Chris D'Amino. Speaking of Barrett Salee, he'll bring you the Braves clubhouse report that's coming up at 2:00.
16: Well, where's Haven, eh?
0: I don't know. Stop asking me that question. I don't know, and I'm not going to fold under pressure any longer. Anyway, a lot of teams have folded under pressure against the Knicks this year. They're waiting for the winner of the Western Conference Finals last night. OKC, as Dave Hubbard just said in his update, takes that 3-2 series lead at home, beating San Antonio 127-114. In the meantime, you think about Mike Brown, and you think about the Hawks series, and you think about the fact that a lot of people, including Stephen A. Smith, said if they lose this series, he's out of a job. When you look at his coaching career, he might have been, right.
1: Dolan, remember, he paid $30 million to have a coach go away and said it was championship or bust.
0: But this is how quickly things can change, and he would be used to it. He was fired, Mike Brown, by the Cavs two separate times. Mm-hmm. And now here he is leading the Knicks, got fired by Sacramento last year to their first NBA Finals in 27 years. Now, we talked about the most expensive seats to get in to the finals at MSG. These are the get-in prices.
1: Can I guess?
0: Go ahead.
1: Average or...
0: So we'll go game by game.
1: Okay. I would imagine... 130-something. It's $4,000.
0: It's close. Game three, $3,800.
1: Okay.
0: Just under $3,900. What do you think game four is?
1: Higher.
0: For some reason, it's less. I don't know why.
1: Oh, the excitement. I was there at the beginning. Well, it's not a clincher. It can't be either way.
0: But can be. Yeah, if they sweep, OKC, it can be. So that one's $3,609.
1: Yeah, people want to bet on the next one, though.
0: So game six, what do you think that is?
1: 8,000.
0: That is the biggest one. It's not eight, but it's 5,000. Those are the get-in prices.
1: Yeah, that just means, hi, where am I going? Right up there, sir. No, up there. No, just keep going. Whenever you think you're up there, just keep going higher. I've been in that building. It's high.
0: So it you're paying up. That, and you're probably paying for, I don't know, a couple of things to drink.
1: I am going to
0: That's
1: give
0: you... That's one expensive night, man.
1: I'm going to let you hear Mike Brown coming up right now on the drive. I'm going to let you hear Joe Mazzulla, who basically said, you keep your reward. We'll give you that one. And I also have a comment to make about something that I saw sidelines, courtside, of a Knick game that I had to do my own investigation. And I have found out the answers.
0: Well, what are we waiting for?
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1: All right, some pretty good sound, and there's a reason why we're going to play every one of these cuts, because there's a story that might lead to another little bit of a story. I just want to say this. The Vegas Golden Knights are going to their third Stanley Cup final in 9 years. Not any 9-year run. From the womb to being 9 years old. Hey, Jimmy, what did you wish for?
0: 9 years.
1: I'm nine.
0: They've been in existence. This is their third Stanley Cup final.
1: They've already won one. So I started to look at the NHL. I don't want to do it to pretend that I'm sort of going to do an NHL thing. I'm just going to tell you, the Buffalo Sabres have been to the Stanley Cup finals twice. Total. So when you talk about what the Vegas Knights are doing, whether you like the game, whether you don't, too many teams in a postseason, regular season, doesn't matter. Whatever your beef might be, I like it, I don't like the game. They figured it out 33% of the time, not as a team that's been around from the 70s with new ownership and then new GMs and then new coaches and new drafting styles and everything else.
0: Why can't we have nice things? Why could that have not happened to the Thrashers?
1: Came out of the womb in year one and lost in the Stanley Cup Finals. And you go, well, that was a nice run. That'll never... Wait, they just won one? Yes, they did. Are they back? Yes, they are. Three times in 9 years. Tip of the cap to the people who are running that, because I don't care whether you like the sport or not. If you do that from the day you were conceived at your ninth birthday, you've accomplished that. You've done stuff.
0: And Chris, Vegas, if you don't know this already, is now officially a major league town. They got everything you need. All that's missing is an NBA team. And that'll be there, I think, sooner than later.
1: Well, I still believe Mark Cuban, if he bought the Mavericks back, they would actually tell the people who he bought it from, we'll give you a team in Vegas. But we haven't really got to that point yet. All right, let me let you hear a little bit of sound. Do you like to flash back to the year 1999? Can we get into the Wayback Machine?
0: That's the last time the Knicks were in the NBA Finals.
1: Right. Would you like to hear who was actually on Celebrity Row? Because there was a Celebrity Row. That is now 2020. Carry the one. That's about 27 years ago. I've got some numbers that will tell you what's different about it. But first, let's just listen to who showed up at Madison Square Garden for the NBA Finals.
16: As usual, plenty of familiar faces at the Garden for a big playoff game. Evander Holyfield, who must not be in training. Earlier, I saw him wolf down two hot dogs. Ben Stiller, James Caan, JFK Jr., and upstairs, Tiger Woods. Two Saturday Night Live alums who've gone on to movie stardom, Adam Sandler and Billy Crystal, and Woody Allen. Spike says fourth quarter, we're coming back.
1: So that was Celebrity Row in 1999. Ben Stiller, give him credit, he's still there. So here's my thing of the day.
0: JFK Jr. is not.
1: No. And by the way, Natalie attired, in case you were wondering. Open collar, button-down shirt with suspenders. He really looked like a guy who just came from Wall Street. Now, I don't know what he did really for a living.
0: He didn't do much.
1: Okay. But he looked like a guy who did a lot.
0: You know what he did? He stood there and looked pretty.
1: So he fell out of the right womb.
0: Yes.
1: Yeah.
0: It's exactly what he
1: did. With a good pool of jeans, as they like to say.
0: Seemed like a nice guy.
1: Yeah.
0: Not a very bright guy.
1: Okay, but he was bright enough to have enough money to sit courtside looking a little bit Natalie attired, much more than everybody else, including David Spade and Adam Sandler and Billy Crystal. This guy looked like $10 million. Like 1999, $10 million. He looked fantastic.
0: Billy Crystal. Well.
1: Oh, Mr. Phony Boy. Whatever. We don't need to go into that story. So my point is this. Did you see the big scuttlebutt? The other day, they show the sidelines. And Timothy Chalamet, who's living his best life, you know, he basically says, I'll go to a Knick game before I go do anything else, whether it's on the road or at home.
0: The Met Gala, he missed the Met Gala to watch a Knicks playoff.
1: Street cred. He picked up a bunch
0: That'll
1: of street
0: cred. That'll get you a lot of street cred. You're right about that.
1: Yeah. So, but here's what happened. They were freaking out because Kylie Jenner, his girlfriend, who maybe is worth, I don't know, $800 million, whatever he's worth, enough to buy those tickets. They said that, look at this, ooh, whoo, I think she snuck alcohol in. And they're mixing her own drink. And that's what it looked like. It did look like she's... Do you know what I found out? You're paying $50,000 plus a seat. They don't serve you alcohol. You have to sneak in alcohol unless you want to pay for the alcohol. Now, there is service. You get non-alcoholic, and there's a little bit of food in the back. I've never heard of this. I heard she's sneaking alcohol in. Why don't you just go get alcohol where they're going to give you free alcohol? You don't get free alcohol in those seats. How is that humanly possible?
0: So let me understand this. Because every once in a while, I've had the chance to sit in Mr. Dickey's fancy pants courtside
1: Correct.
0: Seats.
1: Go ahead.
0: With the Hawks.
1: This is exactly what we're getting to.
0: When you get those fancy pants courtside seats, and you don't just have to be in the front row. You could be in the third, the fourth row.
1: Right.
0: If you're on the floor, you get everything for free. All you can eat, all you can drink.
1: Yes.
0: It's all there for you.
1: Yes.
0: And they do come to you and ask you what you want to drink.
1: Yes.
0: And that's not being offered for all of that money in New York?
1: Non-alcoholic drinks are included. Those tickets go from anywhere from $40,000 to $80,000, depending upon the game. You don't get alcohol.
17: That's bullshit.
0: That's exactly what that is.
1: I couldn't believe it, but it is true, by the way. I got some NBA numbers coming up in a little bit, but let's start running through these. Mike Brown, he's the head coach of the Knicks. He's been fired, as you like to say, a couple of different times. He was asked, when have you seen, when we talk about Jalen Brunson, leadership like Jalen Brunson's. Now, he's going to give you an answer. But there's somebody that's not going to be included. Try to figure out who's not included in this.
17: We talked a lot this year about Jalen, his leadership. Have you encountered a leader that carries himself?
18: Tim Duncan and Steph Curry. They're not the same player. But, man, the quiet strength that they have is unbelievable. You talk about those guys, Steph, Jalen. You know, if you have daughters, you're like, man, I hope my daughter can take him and marry him, whatever. They just got it. They got it on the floor and they got it off the floor. And it's the whole package.
1: Who's going to run to the gym tomorrow morning at 6 a.m. to prove
0: up? LeBron.
1: Yeah. He didn't say LeBron. He did not say LeBron. And you want to go back in time? Not as far back as 1999. Mario Chalmers. Thank you. Well played.
0: If I can only go back in time.
1: He didn't even know I was going to do that or say that, so well played.
19: I had a feeling.
1: Mario Chalmers decided he was going to get in on the LeBron thing, but he did it 13 years ago. Listen to what he said about LeBron James.
20: He was complaining just about everything on the court. So the key matchup was him and Paul George. Cool, y'all got that. So we in transition. George Hill run to the corner. I run with George Hill. Paul George stop at the wing and shoot the three. And Brown like, guard him. Okay. So that's all I say on the court. So we get back to the bench. I'm like, we losing. Like, all this bitching that we doing, like, we got to stop acting like bitches. Just play basketball. Like, you the best player out here. Stop being a bitch and go play. And he took offense to that.
1: I always thought that there's a way that you can talk to your teammates. And if you're saying in the middle of a game, you know who you are? You're the best player on the planet. And you seem to be the guy that's bitching about more than anybody else. And probably not going to take responsibility for what we're doing around here. Maybe even throw one of us under the bus. What do you think of that?
0: I respect Mario Chalmers. And it seemed like when he was playing, he was the guy that nobody respected.
1: Kind of feels
0: and
1: that
0: if
1: way.
0: That's true, that offers a different perspective.
1: Thank you. All right, Joe Mazzulla, he won a Coach of the Year.
0: Wow. Boston Celtics.
1: Joe, what are you going to do? Man, this is great. I bet you can't wait till the award ceremony and maybe bring it around to everybody you know. Look at me. I'm a Coach of the Year. Didn't really go that way.
21: You're a lot of people's pick this year for Coach of the Year. I was wondering what winning that award would mean to you and if there's anything in particular that you've taken pride in accomplishing from a coaching perspective this year.
22: I think it's a stupid award. I shouldn't have it. And it's more about the players and it's more about the work that the staff puts in. It's just that simple. I really don't ever want to be asked or talked about it again.
1: Wow.
0: Don't ever ask me that question again. You understand me?
1: Doesn't even sound like...
0: have you barred
1: doesn't
0: this
1: even,
0: building.
1: Doesn't even sound like that award's going into his home. He might keep that in the backyard. But here's the thing he did say. And he's a different cat. He's a different cat, no doubt about it. He said it should be called an Organization of the Year award. And I agree wholeheartedly with that. Because once you get to the coaching part, I'm not telling you some
0: it's
1: are
0: selfless,
1: better than others.
0: Yeah, the approach that he's taken.
1: That's
0: I'll give
1: right.
0: him that.
1: It's an organizational award. My coaching staff and everybody else who's behind the scenes. Okay. But it is a Coach of the Year award. Would you accept it if you think it's stupid?
0: Are you going to, let me ask you this.
1: Go ahead.
0: If you have a bonus in your contract, will you accept that bonus? I got a feeling you will.
1: What if he disperses it to the aforementioned
0: that
1: coaching
0: staff? That would be
1: great. Okay.
0: Now, but he can't tell everybody he did that.
1: No. Somebody else has to. That has to be leaked.
0: If you will.
1: Where's my camera? No, I just think it's funny that he called it stupid, but he has a reason why he thinks it's stupid. So, not bad. Bryce Young. I read an article. Did you see Bryce Young yelling at some teammates?
0: Yes.
1: Okay. I did.
23: He's just a little feller, you know.
1: So we had to edit this a little bit because
0: the guy looked down at him.
1: Yeah. He drops two curse words, and it's a really short clip. Do you know that I read an article on my kid's four eyes? Somebody saw this clip and said, you know what that is? That's a franchise quarterback. That's a guy who... I want you to hear this, and you tell me how you derive from this on a rainy-ish, dampish-ish practice day that Bryce Young just flipped the switch to become a franchise quarterback. And in the article, it said, and that's a bona fide leader. Really? It doesn't seem to take much to actually be called a leader these days.
24: You're raining anymore. Clean this up now. Not raining. Come on. We need better execution.
1: It's not raining anymore. We need better execution with an S-bomb and an F-bomb. That's all it takes to be a franchise quarterback or a leader?
0: I guess if you challenge your teammates in any way, shape, or form as a quarterback, you're a leader then? I suppose that's the argument. I suppose.
1: Okay, I'm asking again. That's the minimal bar. You have to be able to tell your teammates it's not raining. You become a weatherman, and then you actually tell them we got to clean this stuff up, which is basically what every quarterback who's ever failed at being a quarterback in the NFL has said at some point.
25: It might be overcast right now outside, but you know, what you got to do? Might be some precipitation on the way, but right now let's focus on the job.
1: You know what I'm thinking if I'm an offensive lineman?
25: Maybe some high barometric pressure, but right now we gotta worry about the NFC South.
1: I'd run through a wall for that guy. We got him. I don't really feel that way. I'm not stirred.
0: It is the talking season. So
1: but somebody wrote a whole column.
0: Someone's trying to find angles.
1: I told you. And but by the way, the guy did a victory dance. I told you he'd become a leader. That's it, huh? All right, Kirby Smart, he had a moment
0: yesterday. Well, the flip side is they had a losing record. They were 8-9 last year, even though they won the division. So there's still some work to be done.
1: Yeah, but.
0: But you got to write something, I guess.
1: But he's a leader. Because he told everybody, we got to clean this.
25: Get to the five-day forecast momentarily.
1: Clean this up.
25: Right now, let's be strong out there.
1: Hey, friend of show got a shout-out from all places Kirby Smart. Here's how it went.
3: Shout out to Laura Rutledge. I found out this morning that she is going to be moving on to, away from her SEC duties, but have a lot of respect for her. I feel like she and I have been in the SEC the same amount of time with the tenure I've had and the tenure she's had. She's a good friend and a lot of respect for the work she's done. So appreciate her service and wish her nothing but the best moving on.
1: That's nice. Kirby Smart, we'd said it. They're not manhole covers, but they're not nickels in terms of his compliments. That's a really nice moment.
0: He's not going to say that about a lot of people.
1: Thank you. Yeah, and look, friend of show, everything included, I texted with her, and she said she had a moment because she heard it on one of the Sirius XM things with her father in the car. And she said it was like one of those moments where you go, hey, my dad loves me anyway. But the idea that Kirby Smart, two-time
0: dad was
1: national
0: beaming
1: champion,
0: with pride. Even though she's a Gator, dad was beaming with pride.
1: Yes, I believe that's how it went. So it's a nice moment because, again, Kirby didn't have to do that. He chose to do it. Now there's Lane Kiffin. We had said, SEC Media Days, mwah, mwah. What came out of there? He's, I guess, done with his moment. By the way, he looks more tan and more everything right now. You know, I'm not sure. Maybe it's more Pilates. Maybe it's fake bakes. Maybe it's, what do you call it, your tanning ledge?
0: Yes, a tanning ledge. You can also use the tanning lotion.
1: What's that?
0: Which will give you a tan.
1: An enhancement, perhaps? Yeah. All right. Well, this is Lane finishing up.
5: Being up here so many times and being in these meetings, I'm more just kind of like, here's the few things I feel really strong on, and the other ones, just tell us what they are and we'll go make the best of it.
6: What do you feel strong on?
5: There's only two more questions. See you guys.
1: And he left. I don't even know what that means. What do you feel strongly about? I gotta go.
0: I've offered enough opinions. Some of them may get me in trouble, like what I said to Vanity Fair, so well, off I go.
1: Right. I think he said there was two more questions left. It doesn't sound like he answered the last two. Yeah, and then the media did what?
0: The uncomfortable laugh.
1: What is it? Oh, Lane. I didn't even hear the person on the site say, that's it, no more questions. He just...
0: I think he had enough.
1: Yeah, I think so, too. Urban Meyer. See you guys. Terry, he just walked away. As soon as he did, he walked away. He's so tan. All right, Urban Meyer. He had something to say about Ed Orgeron. Do you think he knows him a little bit?
0: I think so.
1: Yeah. Well,
0: they've crossed paths.
1: Yeah, here's what he said about Ed Orgeron.
7: I've known Coach O forever, and I use the term often, certified nut job is what he is. But I'll tell you what, he was arguably the best defensive line coach in the game, and then he was one of the great recruiters for many, many years. I recruited against him, coached against him, so this is a no-brainer.
0: So he's cousins with Bobby Hebert, and I'll never forget this. When we were working at Radio Korea together, right before USC took off and became Southern Cal again, Bobby was telling me, my cousin, he works there, and I am telling you, he's telling me he's got some big-time names, and they're going to be back as a program. And that was Ed Orgeron going into the inner city, wasn't afraid to recruit any place, anywhere, anytime. I got a feeling that hasn't changed.
1: Okay, do you know a split screen where you go side by side?
0: Yeah.
1: Do you know the Brady Bunch split screen where one person's on top of the other?
0: Yeah, there's like nine of them, right?
1: Do you, but there's just two. As Urban Meyer was speaking, what do you think they ran under him in a split box?
0: Orgeron?
1: Tearing off his shirt. Just being Ed Orgeron.
0: They
1: chose that.
0: Like they did in the Brady Bunch?
1: They chose that to be the thing that accompanies. I know this guy. This guy's going to recruit, and he's a defensive line. He's a line coach, and he's...
0: Oh, he will.
1: Yeah.
0: Especially in Louisiana.
1: It was interesting. Last one. This was interesting because this somehow made the news again. And I was kind of wondering, had these people never heard of this? Like, why was this newsworthy? Because I thought this had been going on forever in 17 days.
19: A growing number of middle school athletes are tapping into the red shirt trend in delaying their start to high school.
23: Of 8 million high school students in sports, only 7% will play in college. So skeptics say given the odds of making it to D1 or any college sports, kids are better off concentrate on academics. On the other hand, the number one pick in this year's NBA draft, expected anyway, did 8th grade twice. So the point is there are options out there for parents who want it.
0: I'll say this. There's a huge difference between 17 and 18. There's a huge difference when you go from being a senior in high school, if you're an athlete, to going off to college, your body changes a lot in that 1 year.
1: But I'm not denouncing it. They made it sound like, and then we have to go, let's go research.
0: Well, it's not a new thing, I guess, is your point.
1: Right?
0: This has been going on for a while.
1: Forever. And by the way, some people do it for size. Some people do it for academics. Some people just do it because, quite honestly, it's easy. Again, I'm not denouncing it, but just to make it seem like this was making it all over social media, and every person that I kind of said, is this something we didn't know? Like, I don't even think it was a dirty little secret anymore. Right? I think in the beginning it was probably a dirty little secret. Oh, here's what we're going to do. We're going to put Johnny in a different, middle school, and it'll be eighth grade, but nobody has to know. This is the most public thing in the world. They're putting these kids back in the same school to do eighth grade again.
0: And they're telling you why. I mean, there's no disguising the situation.
1: Yeah, I love when the guy goes, I know nothing about sports, but my research department tells me 7%. 7%. What are we chasing here? I don't know, Sally. What are we chasing? Like, all of a sudden, it was the banter at the news
0: desk. You may have a better opportunity to get a scholarship someplace. There's different reasons. Academically, athletically.
1: Socially, mentally,
0: just
1: playing
0: the pros, yeah.
1: Yeah, yeah. Oh, I know why everybody's doing it, because everybody's kid is playing football at Alabama.
0: Mm-hmm.
1: If I had a dollar for everybody who told me their kid was playing the equivalent of football at Alabama,
0: right?
1: I understand the process, and I do think it's really good for some kids. Maturity as much as anything, along with academically. But if you're one of those lazy, quite honestly, out-of-touch parents that you think now Johnny's got a clearer path to go play in the NBA or the NFL, you're the one that needs to be sat down.
0: Yes, someone needs to speak with you for a number of different reasons. A moment that can only happen in this baseball town. We'll get to that when we come back on Cellini and Domino, the Fan 680, 93.7 FM, and for free, the Fan app.
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15: 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Got a little dicey in the night, but the Braves held on to beat the Red Sox 7-6 last night in that series opener at Fenway. Michael Harris the second. Four hits, including his 12th home run. They'll play game two tonight with Bryce Elder matched up against Connolly early. 5:30 leadoff show. Ford leadoff show, that is. 6:45 first pitch. Falcons' James Pierce Jr. has agreed to enter a 12-month pretrial intervention program, which, if he completes, will lead to all domestic violence charges against him being dropped. We are your home of the Braves. 6-8 of the Fan and 93.7 FM.
16: 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Let's talk some baseball history right now, shall we? 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On this date in 1986, you had the Lake Erie Fog game. The Boston Red Sox were credited with a very strange 2-0 win over the Indians in that game. I believe it was Roger Clemens and Greg Swindell. They were the starters in that game. It's funny what the memory remembers, what the brain retains. The game was cut short, prompting Red Sox pitcher Oil Can Boyd to mistakenly blame the weather on Cleveland being too close to the ocean. It's a body of water, but it's a lake.
1: Yeah,
16: baseball players are baseball players for a reason.
1: Yeah, kind of close.
16: Not really.
1: You know, he's not from that part of the country. I don't know if you know that. What would he really know about that area? He took a shot.
16: Mm-hmm.
1: He knew there was an ocean someplace, just a little bit further away in terms of weather conditions.
16: On this date in 1974, the brother of George Brett, Ken Brett, played in a doubleheader. In the first game of the doubleheader, 2-hit, 6-0 shutout against the Padres, playing for the Pirates at the time. Second game, he enters as a pinch hitter and hits a game-winning 2-run triple to secure an 8-7 victory. This is a clip from 1976.
1: Oh, okay.
16: And as we go back in time, if I can only do it again, he is playing for the White Sox, and there's a DH then, but he's going to hit for himself instead of a DH. And here is the explanation.
17: Thank you. Welcome to our show at this time. Ken Brett. Welcome, Ken.
18: Thank you, Leo.
17: So, you know, speaking about hitting, there's something happening here tonight at Fenway Park that hasn't happened this year. You are not giving way to the designated hitter. You are hitting for yourself.
18: Yeah, I wonder whether it's happened before since the rule's been invoked.
17: I don't think it has.
18: From the outset of the game, but I've lost, the last two games I've lost were 1-0 in 10 innings in Dallas, and I lost 2-1 in Chicago, and we left a lot of men on base, and Paul was a little disgusted with our hitters, and I have been taking batting practice. And after the last game I lost, 2-1 to California, he said, the heck with it. He said, I'm going to let him lose his own game next time.
16: That's Paul Richards, his manager, Ken Brett's referencing, and that was Lou Cloutier doing the interview. Tell me something about this now. There's a DH now, but you're not going to represent the DH. You're going to represent yourself at the plate and pitch.
1: Can I ask?
16: That's crazy, isn't it?
1: Was that 1922? Did you give the date that I just missed that?
16: This is 1976. This guy beat you to hardball. He was doing hardball before you were doing
1: hardball.
16: Sounds
1: to me like he was putting a way forward machine from the year 1922.
16: Let me plug in my reel-to-reel and see if I can gather you for an interview.
1: That would be a great, just a one-off trivia question. Who was the last pitcher in the American League to be given at-bats, multiple at-bats in a game, because the manager said, I can live with this guy every bit as much as I can hit live with that guy.
0: 1987, on this date, Phil Niekro made his 700th start pitching for the Yankees. Only Cy Young and Don Sutton were able to accomplish that feat. Here is Phil Niekro on with David Letterman in 1985.
3: Great pitchers in baseball history. He's having a wonderful year at age 45, and he has done all of this with the most peculiar pitch in baseball, the knuckleball. Please welcome from the New York Yankees, Phil Niekro.
20: But that's the kind of pitch we have here. You're either right on the money or you're in no man's land with it, huh?
21: Well, especially with a knuckleball, being that that the pitch is going to go so many different ways, yeah. It's kind of tough to control sometimes. And
22: well, they may not do a whole lot.
3: That's unbelievable.
0: Letterman's catching him.
1: Yeah. Which is everybody's dream, just to understand what the hell this is all about. And don't fudge on it. Really throw one that you would throw in a game.
0: The late Phil Niekro told the greatest story as his father was battling cancer and dying, and he was chasing victory number 300. He told that story as well as any story I've ever heard told. Ever.
1: It was the edge of your seat. What's next? What's next? How many times is it going to take? And it did not happen in one time. And George Steinbrenner played a part in that as well. Getting him to where he needed to be, as Phil said, no, I'm going to stay here. No, no, no, you're going to pitch. Your dad's going to listen on the radio. I almost think, now, I don't even know if this part of the story is, maybe I'm making this up, that they have an ability. Didn't like somebody go out of their way to make sure they had an ability to make sure his father heard the game?
0: Don't hold me to that, but I believe, yes, there was a special setup where his dad was battling to stay alive to hear his son get victory number 300.
1: And I know a lot of
0: people. And he made it.
1: I know a lot of people would have no idea that Phil Niekro won his 300th game in a Yankee uniform. And the other part about that is he was neighbors with John Havlicek. They grew up in a mining town. That's not kidding. That's Ohio. They grew up in a place where people go underground to make a living. He was like, yeah, I don't want to do that. Can a knuckleball get me out of here? Okay.
0: And it did for his brother as well. When we come back, despite a shaky ninth, the Braves get back on track. Buster Olney from ESPN joins us for his weekly conversation, talking about that and more next on your flagship for Braves baseball, Cellini and Domino, the Fan, 680-93.7 FM, and for free, this Fandangled Fan app.
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12: Guerrero drops the set to the letters. 1-2 to the plate. Harris a high, deep drive to center. Rafaela going back. Rafaela still back. And over his head, over the wall. Two-run homer, Michael Harris to the deepest part of the yard. Straightaway center field to the Braves. Add on to their lead. It's now a 7-4 lead for the Braves here in the eighth. That is massive.
0: Chiellini, Domino here on the Fan, 680, 93.7 FM. Absolutely free. You can listen via the Fan app, including Braves Baseball. That was Ben Ingram with the call last night. Michael Harris, that two-run shot, part of a four-hit game in the eighth inning, and they needed all of the runs, 7-6. They beat the Red Sox. This man, talking some baseball with us right now, is in Boston. Buster Olney will join us in just a couple of seconds on the Loud Security Systems Newsmaker line. So, Buster, always appreciate you coming on. So, you're there for baseball, but another graduation as well. Is this true?
23: Yeah. My partner, Liz, her son is getting his PhD from Harvard tomorrow. And so, yeah, here for this, and it's a beautiful day here. I'm actually standing outside the Oyster House. You guys have probably heard of it, and near Faneuil Hall. Beautiful day here.
0: Well, listen, there's a lot of smart people surrounding you, which makes us feel really dumb, Buster. But baseball and the conversation must go on. So speaking of Boston, Michael Harris, we talked about the fact that he's a bad ball hitter, but when he's on, he's on. There's not much you can do about it.
23: Man, it is amazing to see how well he's doing. You know, 4-for-4, batting average up to .302, another home run. I give Tim Hyers credit. You know, when I talked to him in spring training about Michael when he was taking BP one day, he was very bullish on how he was going to do this year, and he felt like that he had really turned a corner. So, I mean, you guys have gotten a sense of how down to earth he is. So for him to come out of the gate like this, pretty amazing. I mean, he's in the conversation, should be, for starting in the outfield for the All-Star game.
0: And it's tough to focus on the negative, but we talked about this to start the show as well. What kind of a timeline do you think there is for Ha-Seong Kim to finally come around? How many chances will he be given?
23: I suspect that you're having at least 2 months, right? I mean, they believe they signed him, and considering the Braves and what they've spent in the offseason in recent years, that was a significant investment. But you do wonder, you know, one of the teams that I think is going to be on the buy-sell fence at the trade deadline are the Houston Astros, and they could really reset their future if they were to do a strategic sell-off, because they're not going to be a lot of sellers. It's a great seller's market, and if they were to put Jeremy Peña out there, man, you drop him in the middle of the Braves lineup, you know, someone who's going to be a free agent, I think that would be like a finishing piece for a Braves team that has high aspirations. And of course, you know that they probably would be in a position where they can make a trade, because Dana Brown is the general manager over there, and he and Alex know each other well. That's always one of the big questions when you get into trade talks is, you know, what's the rapport between the general managers?
1: And I also think that Dana Brown and or a couple of other guys, you know, is your rear end in a sling when it comes to the job. You have to do something to go to your ownership to say, no, we're going to do this now. We're going to pivot a little bit, because doing nothing for Houston doesn't seem to be a good play at this point.
23: No, I agree with you. The question is, you know, Jim Crane, their owner, has come out and said, you know, to other people in the industry, look, we're never going to do a sell-off. The Astros' decade of dominance started with them tanking. You know, they stripped it down to the bones. They did a great job drafting guys like Carlos Correa and Alex Bregman. You know, especially with the labor uncertainty at the beginning of next year, this would be the perfect time to do it, to flip, you know, Alvarez and Hunter Brown and Jeremy Peña and get a return. You could build your foundation for the next Astros dynasty.
1: Tell me if you think, I don't want to do the Kelce thing, but we were talking about the idea of, if I'm going to give you future odds, that somebody from the Tigers, the Red Sox, or the Astros flips it to somebody else, and that person becomes a key to somebody winning a title. I give you three teams. I'm not even telling you the guy, but it's Skubal, it's Green, it could be a bunch of Chapman. What are the odds that somebody at the trade deadline actually leads to somebody winning a world title?
23: I think in Skubal's case, if he's the guy, I think it absolutely could be a difference maker. I'm looking at the San Diego Padres on Skubal, for example. You know, their big question is rotation. They've got that dominant bullpen. You know, in a year in which, I mean, next week, the ownership is going to be flipped. You know, the new ownership is going to be approved, the group that paid $3.9 billion. And you know, new owners love to make a splash. And so if they're the team to get Skubal, that could be difference making. I do think, I mean, if Kim doesn't start playing better and you're Alex Anthopoulos, you're going to be looking, you know, and see what else is out there potentially for shortstops. And I do think, man, Jeremy Peña, like someone like that. And again, this is pure speculation at this point. I want to make that clear. He would be extraordinary in that Braves lineup, because he adds everything, offense, defense, base running, the whole thing.
0: What on earth is happening to the Chicago Cubs? And if this continues, could they be sellers when all is said and done?
23: No, I don't think so. First off, it's really interesting because you guys know, yes, they have this terrible losing streak now. They've also had two winning streaks of 10-plus games. So they are a good team. They have probably the best group of position players in the sport. But here's the real problem for the Cubs as they move forward. In an era in which teams win with velocity, strikeouts, they have their rotation, the lowest average fastball velocity among the 30 teams. They're 27th out of 30 teams in strikeouts. John Smoltz, I remember talking to him about, you know, the Braves in the postseason. He said, look, you win with power in the postseason, home runs on offense and strikeouts with your pitching. And the Cubs, because of injuries to Cade, Horton, and others, they have a situation where they just don't get a lot of strikeouts. They're kind of at the mercy of the ball being put in play. And I think that in the end, unless that dynamic changes before the trade deadline for the Cubs, that'll take them down.
1: We are still a ways away from the trade deadline, but when I look at, I can't even believe I'm doing it. It's not June 1st. But if you look at the wild card in the American League, who was the first one or two to say, yeah, we're not going to make up three? Like, the Houston Astros are 3.5 games back in a wild card. We just talked about selling off everybody. 3.5 games back. Who actually gets the ball rolling, and how many teams are going to be realistic enough to say, yeah, we can't win? I'm 22-33, and I'm 5 games back in a wild card, but what does it really mean with 7 teams to jump?
23: And let's face it, I mean, one of the owners, and that is a great way to frame it, because you remember a few years ago, the team that was probably in one of the worst positions were the Angels. And they had actually done some work talking to other teams, the front office had, talking to other teams about Shohei Ohtani. And Artie Moreno, their owner, came in and pulled the rug out from underneath his own front office and said, no, we're not going to trade Ohtani. And they essentially squandered that value. So you need an objective general manager owner to do something, which is why when you talk to folks, the school

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2: Their head of baseball ops, he also is reflexively aggressive, and I think he's trying to get better. And you're 100% right about the Pirates. Look, Paul Skeens has done a wonderful job, I think, from the player perspective of putting pressure on the front office, because he's talked about, yeah, we want to see where we go from here. Everyone knows what we need. And if we get close to the trade deadline, there's going to be pressure. That subtle pressure, I think, that Paul Skeens puts on the front office, on owner Bob Nutting, to do things. So they'll be among the buyers, yes.
3: Do you worry at all about Skeens' last two starts, which have been deplorable?
2: I'm not so much, because I think his stuff is just, it's still, if you were to, generally speaking, I think if you were to poll people around baseball, who is the toughest starting pitcher in baseball, Skeens' name would come up first. It has been interesting that the ball's been put in play against him more often. Maybe it's because some teams have faced Mizorowski. He's become the unhittable guy. the Giants starter, the Brewers starter, who's, he's constantly up at 103 in his start.
4: I said yesterday,
2: he's at 100.
4: I want to enjoy him, but it feels like I see the grenade pin sticking out of his elbow, because when the explosion happens, and it's unfortunate to have to think this way, but I just think it's going to be a big kaboom. Because I don't know if the body.
2: So I'm going to push back on you on this, and okay. I'm not a doctor, but I'll tell you a little anecdote about him that is interesting. Because of course, a lot of pitching coaches will say, "Look, Nolan Ryan this, and Nolan Ryan trained this. Why? And how come people don't do what Nolan Ryan does?" My reaction has always been, "Well, Nolan Ryan was an outlier for everybody else, right?" Well, we had Connor Griffin, the Pirate shortstop, on my podcast recently, and I said, hey, if you have one question for Jacob Mizorowski, what would you ask him? And he said, how he feels physically the day after he starts. So we had Mizorowski on a few days later, and we posed that question to him, and he kind of looked at me like, I feel fine. And he talked about, I don't feel sore. And I just kind of wonder, is he one of these outlier guys who just has a rubber band body? And he's going to be able to maintain it. I agree with you. There are a lot of times when you see the guys throw 100. We certainly learned that with Steven Strasburg. As dynamic as that was, it wasn't going to last. We'll see with Mizorowski. He does have such an unusual body because he's so thin.
4: So can I ask, how far are you willing to go with that thought? If I make you the general manager of the Milwaukee Brewers, are you giving him a deal?
2: No, I'm happy going year to year.
4: Okay.
2: I had Jeff Berry, a longtime agent of my podcast, that last year. He thought, his feeling was, with some of the players who are under team control, is there really as much impetus? Is there, is there a lot of impetus to sign him when you're going to have the player for 6 years?
4: Right.
2: And maybe that's the Brewers, too. I mean, part of the reason why they've had success is because they've done a great job turning over those players, getting the best out of them, like Freddie Peralta, and flipping them for value.
3: Buster Olney with us on the Loud Security Systems Newsmaker Line. I want to circle back to the Braves. Matt Olson finally hits a home run last night. Everybody had that swing on May the 15th circled on their calendars, and did something happen to him that day? Do you think he's healthy?
2: I think he's gotten healthier. From what I understand, and I don't know for sure exactly what the medical diagnosis is, but there's some sort of inflammation in there. As you guys know, these guys get treatment on a daily basis, and he has looked more and more comfortable to me. And I told you also that my son's favorite player in the world is Matt Olson. So every day I get updates from my son on how his swing looks.
3: But that's who he is too, right? I mean, he's a streaky player. He always has been.
2: He's a streaky player, and he's a grinder. I suspect that probably would

0: whatever he was dealing with, other guys would have sat down. But as you know, that's Matt's ethic, is that he's going to try to play.
1: I don't know.
0: And
1: yeah, I asked this morning because Oakland was a crappy place to play. And then you come here, and Truist Park is certainly, for a guy like him, he can hit balls on top of the chop house. So he's got pop-up power. What would happen if a guy, and I've always wondered, have you done a podcast maybe where you do the what if? Or I know you've written at least one book. I have the Yankee book. The night the Yankee dynasty ended. I have that book, but there's another what if, and I've asked guys in all sports, why has nobody written sort of the what if or done the podcast? Like if I drop Matt Olson in Boston after watching him last night, and we see the numbers he has up there.
2: 7 home runs in 19 games.
1: What the hell does Matt Olson do over a 10-year, 12-year career in Boston?
0: Oh, I think he would be right there with, you know, with David Ortiz, who always referred to the Green Monster as his safety blanket when things aren't going well, because it's this wonderful, great reminder and target. Take the ball as a left-handed hitter left field. That's the reason why, I think, big part of the reason why Fenway Park has always been home to so many great left-handed hitters, because it keeps them locked in and, you know, going the other way. And, you know, I remember texting with Alex Anthopoulos earlier this year, and I asked him about Olson. He goes, you know, he's going great when he's taking the ball to left center, taking the ball left field.
1: So
0: and having that target out there, and you guys have been to Fenway. Oh my God. You know, it's easy to aim at in batting practice. It reinforces so many good habits.
1: Well, you salivate if you're a guy like him, because pop-ups are going to go out to the right field part of it as well. So let me go back to the what if. Like, everybody believes maybe the greatest what if of all time in baseball. It's not, you know, Ruth traded to the Yankees. No doubt it changed the dynamic of everything socially, baseball-wise, historically. So take that one out. Ted Williams for Joe DiMaggio, that was, you know, a couple of drunks, allegedly, executives yep. talking about maybe making that deal. Montreal, if the 94 season doesn't end, do you think there's still a team in Montreal? How many of those do you think exist in baseball that become interesting conversations, maybe a book, maybe podcasts, where you just go, how deep or how surface do we want to go to actually play the what-if game in baseball? What if Albert stays in St. Louis?
0: Yeah, what if Mickey Mantle doesn't, at age 19, hit the, you know, the water cap or the watering cap in Yankee Stadium during the World Series when Joe DiMaggio calls him off a fly ball? Because, as you know, I mean, Mickey Mantle was known as being the fastest player in baseball until he wrecked his knee, and thereafter he, you know, would walk with a limp. There are so many like that.
1: In
0: you're
1: Boston,
0: right.
1: What about Tony Conigliaro? What if he doesn't get hit 67? They play, they go to the world. They might have won a World Series that year, and he gets to play his career in Boston.
0: What if Sandy Koufax doesn't retire at age 30? And how much could he have done? What if Ted Williams didn't have to serve? And I say that like it was an obligation. He chose to serve 5 years in the military and said it was the most important experience that he had in his life. He was only one of two players to fly for the Marine Air Force. It should be the Marine, flying the Marines in both World War II and the Korean War.
2: Incredible story, and his incredible stats could be even better, as scary as that seems, which leads us into Bob Horner passing away at the age of 68. Never played in the minors. Are players nowadays more equipped to do something like Bob Horner did?
0: 100%. And we see guys now who are drafted and they appear in the big leagues the same year. And I just think because players are better prepared, right? They're used to, they're used to a lot of the information that they're given in professional baseball is stuff they've already been force fed since they were playing travel ball. You know, I had Michael McGreevy on my podcast the other day and asked him about the improvement of the pitching that he's made. And he said, look, I you know, he's gotten a lot of pitching data since he's been a teenager. And on top of that, they have exposure to these athletes. They understand the culture of Major League Baseball better than I think they would have, you know, 30 years ago when the only thing you knew was watching on TBS or WGN. I think the players are more ready than ever. And we see that because the sport is leaning into the young players.
1: Well, you know, the advantage now would be exactly what you said at the very end. The idea of Reggie Smith telling me that you don't take BP. What do you mean? You don't take BP. It's the 60s. You go over there. They told Reggie Smith to bring a bag of balls out to a backfield and throw them up in the air and hit them because they weren't going to give him regular BP. Now, I don't think Reggie Smith is lying about that. the idea that we, you know, let's all be in this together. Let's not take the piss out of a guy by actually telling him you're too young. You shouldn't be here. What have you done? You haven't paid your dues. That's not happening in this sport anymore.
0: No, no, they embrace the young guys. And they're at the, you know, the other day, I don't know if you guys saw what happened. I just saw the Seattle Mariners the other day. And J.P. Crawford, their veteran shortstop, you know, they've got a young third baseman who was just called up, or left side of the infield guy, and Colt Emerson, who's incredibly talented. He's already signed an 8-year contract. And he gets to the big leagues, and J.P. Crawford goes to the manager and said, hey, I'll take ground balls at third base, because he knows the writing is on the wall that Colt Emerson is going to be the shortstop. And on an off day, he goes and takes in a teammate, took Colt Emerson out to buy him real suits. And, you know, clothes to wear in the big leagues. It is so much more welcoming for young players than it used to be. Whereas, you know, there'd be some players who would just be hazed all through their rookie year.
1: Yeah, urban legend, too. Let's go back a little bit to the what if. I believe the Boston Red Sox both had a chance to sign Willie Mays and Hank Aaron. I think I'm right about that. And the idea that you go, wait, what? How much? What if the Giants and the Dodgers actually found homes? One goes to Long Island, one gets a place in Brooklyn. Like, it really is incredible how many things could have changed, really, the domino effect for years and decades to come after that.
0: Yeah, and as it turned out, the Red Sox didn't sign their first. They were the last team to sign Black Blair, Pumpsy Green. It was 1959. 13 years after Jackie Robinson.
2: Well, there's an idea.
0: Can you imagine?
2: No. I mean, that changes everything. Well, there's an idea for another podcast. Speaking of the podcast, the Baseball Tonight podcast with Buster Olney, what's on this week?
0: So it's coming out. We have one coming out later today. Michael McGreevy's on, as I mentioned. And then we're going to get Cam Schlittler on the one that's coming out on Friday.
2: He's doing all right for himself, isn't he?
0: He's the front runner to be the American League Cy Young Award, and he's a Northeast kid, and it'll be fun, who just grew up just outside of Boston. It'll be fun to hear stories about, you know, all the kids who grew up with who are Red Sox fans and what the conversations are like now that he's dominating for the Yankees.
1: Hey, how much do you enjoy some of these young guys actually having maybe a little bit more personality and maybe being a little bit more open? I'm sure the organizations want them to be a little bit guarded, but don't we want personalities in this game, and don't we want them to come out as quickly as possible?
0: And you guys, well, along those lines, like Michael McGreevy, and I taped this interview with him last Friday, what a personality. Like, and the guys they've had on, you know, Connor Griffin and Jacob Mizorowski was really great, you know, telling the story about the first time he hit 100 miles per hour and seeing the radar gun kind of go kerblooey out in radar gun reading out in center field stadium. It has been fun. Now, that all said, what happened in Milwaukee last night with Abner Uribe, the reliever, doing the you know, the triple WWE,
2: yeah, triple crotch, crotch chop, yeah, the Generation X.
0: Oh, it was terrible, and I'm so glad that Pat Murphy, the manager, came out by the Brewers, and he said he was embarrassed by what he did. You know, the San Francisco Giants, who never win games these days, at the end of games, they got their outfielders doing a similar thing. It's like, please stop. Like, there are limits.
2: And that Uribe pitch could have been overturned. They challenged it. So can you imagine he does the crotch chop, then he has to stay out there?
0: It would have looked so silly. And that's how, I don't know how you guys feel. I feel like the old man, you know, yelling at the clouds. But when I see the Giants do it, they're winning one out of every three games. And that's how you want everyone to know you by?
2: Well, you're
0: kind of the outfielders who do the hip thrust to each other. I don't get it.
2: Yeah, it's nothing wrong with celebrating, being a little over the top of the bat flip, but yeah, there seems to be a line somewhere, and it was crossed in the eyes of Pat Murphy, the Brewers manager. That is for certain. Buster, enjoy the graduation. Appreciate you checking in. We'll talk next week.
0: That sounds great, guys. Thank you so much.
2: As always, a pleasure. Buster Olney with us on the Loud Security Systems Newsmaker line. Kirby Smart issues this warning to the rest of college football. 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
9: The number two Georgia Tech Yellow Jackets are ACC Tournament champions. 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
11: 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Good afternoon. I'm David Hubbard. This update is brought to you by Central Heating and Air.
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11: Braves and Red Sox playing game two of that three-game set at Fenway tonight. Bryce Elder matched up against Connelly early. 5:30, Ford leadoff show, 6:45, first pitch. Some soccer news in New York and New Jersey announcing today they've subpoenaed FIFA over the handling of World Cup tickets. The state's claiming that prices are too high and some fans have been misled about the location of their seats. NBA playoffs continue tomorrow night in San Antonio. Thunder up 3-2 in the series after beating the Spurs last night. We are your home of the Braves. 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
2: 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This SEC coach says he's sorry. Well, kind of. We'll get to that in about 5 minutes.
9: The college football voice of the South is going on campus. Brought to you by Scana Energy, the official natural gas partner of Georgia Tech.
2: The SEC spring meetings began yesterday in Destin, and a lot of very interesting comments were made, including this one by the head coach of the Dogs, Kirby Smart, when it comes to the SEC possibly going their own way.
12: I've said this for a long time to our president. I've been a huge advocate that if we can't find rules that everybody plays by, then we should play our own. I'm not afraid of that. If we could actually function and it financially would make our programs more stable and we could support things financially, I'm talking about all the sports, and do by our own rules, I'd be all for that.
2: So he's saying what Mel Gibson said in the first Lethal Weapon when Danny Glover said, "Put it in your mouth. You shouldn't tempt me, man. Don't tempt me," is what Kirby Smart is saying via the SEC, the entire conference, because we'll go our own way and you'll all be sorry.
1: Well, I don't know who else it would be, because 16 teams is not going to be enough. But if you actually go, you win or you win. And if you're telling a president that, I think he said for years, it's the first time he's really said it that emphatically publicly, best I can tell. But how many people could you get to go with you? This is, you know, they tried to start a Mexican league in baseball. They called Stan Musial. They said, "We'll double your salary." Well, how many people? You can't just be one guy, and it can't just be four guys, and it can't just be 16 schools. And then you'd have to tell Vanderbilt, "Hey, you got to pick it up a little bit. I know you had a nice pop year, but, you know, if we're really going to go do this on our own, everybody's got to be really good." I'm also of the belief, and you heard me say this, I think at some point, I can't believe they haven't done it yet, I'm squeezing the NFL for money. I'm telling every NFL team, you're kicking in $15 million a year. And you go, "Why $15 million? Well, 32 teams, let's say there were 36 teams or 42 teams in college football that really matter. You're going to help foot the bill. You've gotten away with paying for no minor leagues. None. If I'm college football and I'm looking at private equity, I'm looking at, you know, guys who work in oil and guys who work in fracking and guys who make bread or whatever the hell it is you do. If you have enough money.
2: Frack and make bread.
1: Yeah. I don't know.
13: Total package.
2: Yep.
1: Right.
2: It's all you need, really.
1: Like, they don't care where the money's coming from, is my point. So if you don't care, why don't you go after the NFL? Why don't you tell the NFL, "I got to be honest with you, you guys have had the freest of rides." Now, I know what the response would be. The NFL was going to say, "Yeah, what are you going to do about it?" I'm going to say nothing, but here's what we are going to do. This accessibility that you have, not going to happen. Well, then you're hurting the student athlete. No, no, no. I'm trying to help them.
2: And we'll hear from
1: the president. Because we're all paying for something except for you guys.
2: Yeah, over at Georgia, he used the term anarchy momentarily, but Kirby also said the biggest concern is this sport ruining all other sports. But then he said this about where the team's payroll was last year.
14: Kirby, you're going to have a $40 million roster on this year.
12: Oh, yeah. We had $40 million last year.
14: Do you think that there should be a limit on rev sharing?
12: Well, there is a limit in rev sharing. I mean, technically, there is, but there's not, right? So what's going to change that if we put a limit on it?
2: Nothing.
1: Oh, good old-fashioned cheating.
2: It was $40 million last year. It's going to go up. It's not going to go down.
1: Well, then you can't, with all due respect, you can't tell me you're worried about the other sports when you didn't used to spend $40 million. You didn't spend $40 million to win a national championship, and you're going to go with, "Well, we have to keep up with the Joneses now." I kind of thought you guys were a little bit better in some other departments. How about you give, and this goes back to, what are you willing to sacrifice? How about you give $10 million to the little sports at the campus?
2: And they'll tell you
1: this. We'll go with 30 and we'll take our chances.
2: They'll tell you this. We generated $38.9 million of the school's $42.1 million in ticket revenue. Talking about Georgia football.
1: Yep.
2: Took in $44.1 million of the $52.1 million in contributions. You know, we drive the bus. And
1: no
2: it's,
1: doubt.
2: It's one thing to say that.
1: Right.
2: I'm not saying they're virtue signaling when they talk about the concern for other sports. But the reality is you're not going to sacrifice anything. It's football that drives the bus. So what are you going to sacrifice?
1: Well, the only thing, again, because nobody really knows, was we all got confused with the whole, there's a $20.5 million cap in this thing. No, it's not, because a coach just told you into a live microphone, we had a $40 million payroll last year. Well, that's not 20. That's two times 20. So nobody's playing under any rules or the guise of, well, we have to be better and we have to spend less money. This went from whatever it is you paid, cheating, like the good old days. And if you put a cap on it, the only fun thing would be there'd be cheating again. But instead of $50 handshakes, there'd be $500,000 handshakes, which would be interesting. But I'm a little bit tired of everybody telling me what they're worried about and concerned with, because now my payroll has to go up.
2: Well, Jerry Moorhead, the president over at Georgia, said they're close to anarchy and time is running out, and that's why this week is very important to him down there in Destin.
13: Well, unfortunately, we haven't gone anywhere. We're stuck. We're having basically the same conversations we were having a year ago, and that's very frustrating. I hope out of this meeting we don't end saying, well, we're going to wait before we start actually planning the next steps, because I think the SEC's got to start taking some definitive steps to create something other than the Wild West.
2: So there's the question, Chris. They break away. How many teams from different conferences do they take with them?
1: Well, I think to really be bona fide, you have to have a minimum of 32. I think to go in college football, you might need 42 or 48. And that's the number. And everybody, I'm telling you what I know. I'm not guessing this. There are schools that would love for somebody to come out and say, you're not included. Oh, thank God. You just can't admit. You can't go if you're one of those schools. That would be like 90-something.
2: Like, if the SEC breaks away, let's be honest. Do you want to at me if you went to Mississippi State? Is Mississippi State really going to be a part of it?
1: Well, what's the system? Are we trying to get the best teams in college football to say these are the ones that are going to draw the most eyeballs? No, they're out.
2: The best and the ones that also generate most revenue. So for two reasons, they'd be out.
1: Well, I told you, expansion's easy. Contraction's hard. Contraction, you got to tell people, yeah, we can't date anymore. As a matter of fact, we can't be married. We need a divorce. You'll be better off without me. Is that what people still say?
2: Yeah. It's not you, it's me.
1: Yeah,
2: be another one.
1: Yeah. Well, no, it is you. You're Mississippi State. It is you. Sorry. I'm just telling you that if you had 36 or 42 or 48, whatever works, and you said, okay, here's where the lion's share of money goes, there would be schools, they pop champagne, go, thank God, you know what we're going to do? We're going to play football at a competitive level, our competitive level. And you heard me say this for 15 or 20 years. How much better would it be for these kids if they actually had a chance to compete for a championship? I'm not going to let you be John Michaels. I'm not. So I will lead you to being John Michaels.
2: Okay.
1: Want to ask you?
15: Talk about me.
1: Well, roundaboutish. I'm really asking. Mount Union all of a sudden becomes good, and the idea that you're now going to be able to compete for a championship,
2: mm-hmm.
1: win or lose, you have a real chance to win a championship
2: every year. Yeah.
1: Isn't that better than trying to push a rock uphill?
2: Yes.
1: Over. It's
2: yes,
1: better
2: it is.
1: For everybody.
2: I'll tell you this, and I'm going to make it about me now because you set me up.
1: Well, God, I knew
2: I
1: that
2: went back
1: was
2: to the
1: happen.
2: Campus for the first time in 40 years. What it looked like when I was there, when the beginning of the program getting good, was what it was, and what it looks like now, it's night and day.
1: But Nick, it's only a Division III school. They must have no money to actually build anything.
2: So they're good in Division III now.
1: Yeah.
2: They're good in football. They're good in basketball.
1: Good.
2: And they're also good in baseball.
1: You think they're happy about that?
2: Yes.
1: You get a chance to compete?
2: Yes.
1: Yeah. Yeah.
2: They have their own football building now. Our locker room was in the basement of an old gymnasium. Things have changed, because when you win, no matter what the level is, the point is money, more revenue comes in.
1: But you're not spending as much. You're not chasing a ridiculous BS dream. I'm telling you, Indiana screwed it up for some people, but if you have the nuts to do it, Jerry Moorhead, Kirby Smart, and this doesn't take much. You know what it is? You'd have to have secret meetings, Matt. That's the problem. You're going to have to, and there's no such thing as
16: I'm going to speak to people.
1: So what
16: I'm
1: if
16: I have some meetings?
1: Right. So you know what?
2: Clandestine meetings.
1: So look, you know this has gone on for world powers forever. We got to go over there, and we're on neutral territory, but nobody can know that we're here.
17: Well, take it down the hall.
1: We live in a world where it's really hard to keep a secret, so that you can do it one of two ways. We are going to have a meeting, and guess what? You're not invited, because quite honestly, you don't count. Now, if somebody in a room bumps for you, maybe you'll eventually be invited, but you're out of these initial meetings. Nobody wants to do that, but I'm telling you, if we were all big boys, we would do that in college football. Just say it out loud. We're going to get 10 of the biggest programs, and we're going to go to a room, and we're going to figure out who is with us. Who are we bringing in? Oh, but you can't do that. Yeah, you can.
2: And you probably have already.
1: I'm a consultant.
2: What did Kirby say? They've been having these discussions for years. So what does that mean? The meetings have been going on that we don't know about. It happens in every aspect of life, every company.
1: I'm telling you that you get the, and whether they say it or not, or whether they want to go, your father, what was the name of the place that he ran?
2: He ran the Allegro Club. Okay, and he was the union head at the Eaton Axle Corporation.
1: Okay, that's not the part I'm talking about, the Allegro Club.
2: I'm just trying to fill in blanks.
1: Nobody cared about what he did other than that.
2: He's the head of the union, man.
1: And he was a bookie, too, so what, were you wanting all his jobs out there?
2: He was a bon vivant.
1: My point is this, what was the name of the place?
2: The Allegro Club.
1: The Allegro Club. Did it have a basement?
2: Yes, it did, actually.
1: Okay.
2: The bathrooms were in the basement.
1: Okay. I got to go to the back room in the Allegro Club.
2: There was a back room.
1: Of course, there was a back room. I've been in those places.
2: It was a party center.
1: Right, they all had back rooms.
2: Put that in quotation marks.
1: Well, we're going to go to the back room, and we're going to have a meeting. Don't tell anybody. But by the way, here's who's, what heads of the family, what families are invited.
2: Right.
1: Why don't we just do this? Let's cut it out.
2: They used to have certain meetings back there.
1: Of course they did.
2: My father would walk away. No, Cellini, you could stay. We can trust you. He said, I don't want to know.
1: That's right.
2: He was like you. I don't want to know what you're talking about.
1: No doubt about it.
2: Nothing comes back to me.
1: So, like, stop fooling around with this notion. Just come out and say, you know what we're going to explore this time? Something that we really think is going to happen. No more committee meetings about, 12 or 16. Oh, I'm so confused. How about the fact that, here's the other part of the SEC coaches meeting. Do you believe there was a coach or two who said, yeah, I hadn't really thought about the number that I would like? Bull. These guys are the most buttoned-up, anal, ridiculous, detail. Give me every piece of information. You don't get to be a coach like this unless you have anal on you.
2: Nothing.
1: You're going to tell me that you haven't thought about what number you would like?
2: Yeah. I mean, Mike Elko said 40 because that means I have a good chance of being in and keeping my job. I mean, that's what you're being honest about.
1: You still have to win a round or two to keep your job. But I understand. Look, he was taking the easy way out. But there were people who said, you know, I hadn't really thought about that. You hadn't? I don't believe you.
2: And here's Sark apologizing. I guess this is kind of sort of an apology to Ole Miss.
15: I think some of those comments were, I hate to say, taken out of context. I was talking about the inequities in college athletics. And one of those inequities was as it pertains to transfers and teams and how we all can recruit certain different transfers. We have a rule at the University of Texas. We can only take 50% of towards your degree, no matter how many hours you've completed. Other schools can take all of your hours that you take.
1: Oh,
15: to me, that's an inequity in our sport. Those are some of the things that we have to work through.
1: Shut up.
15: I could have used macroeconomics. I could have used engineering.
1: It wouldn't have
15: mattered. The class was irrelevant. And that was poor choice of words on my part. But no, I was not punished for that.
1: These guys know everything.
2: He was not reprimanded because you can't say anything negative about other schools within your conference in the SEC.
1: Well, you know what I meant. I mean, I was going to go with macroeconomics. I could have gone with that, but quiet about what Texas. What you take and require.
2: Oh, shut up.
1: Shut up. Not only, I'm telling, thank you. Because I might not have been more right about anything this
2: Chris
1: week than telling Steve Sarkisian to shut up.
2: And Chris thanking virtual Chris. I think that's a show first.
1: Well, you know, 50% of the 50% is just not something that we can do 10% of the time. Shut up. No one cares. You're in it to win football games. They're paying you $12 million a year. Shut up. You just brought in a class they're calling the Avengers.
2: Coach, I'm in the back of the room. I don't have so much a question as I have a comment. Shut up.
1: Oh, shut up.
2: That man just told me to shut up. Yes, and I'll do it again.
1: Well, how many are graduating, Sark? How many are graduating?
16: You know, we don't take this, and the ideal that we can is this is not uniformity. There's no
1: Shut up. These guys, they got sets of balls on them.
2: Well, we have some more highlights from the playoffs. Across the board, many SEC athletic department heads and coaches have spoken. We'll get into that a little
1: bit
2: later
1: on
2: in the hour of 1 o'clock, around 1:30.
1: You know what would be honest? Somebody getting, I'm going, man, like what Will Wade is doing. I don't respect him. I think he's got filthy in him.
2: Mm-hmm.
1: But at least he's telling the world, we're going to Australia. We're going to Greece. I'm getting a 26-year-old guy who signed two NBA contracts. Hell yeah, that's what we're doing. I don't respect him. I think he's filthy. I don't even think he's slimy. Like, slimy is one thing. He's filthy.
2: So he's like a wrestling heel, though. He's embracing being the heel. That's what Lane Kiffin needs to do. That's what that whole program at LSU needs to do. Programs, in fact. Embrace being the heel.
1: Well, somebody was asked, what do you think will change? Maybe if we had a judge who actually upheld things. Well, that ain't happening. You know why? Because nobody's powerful enough to say, this person's in charge and what he says goes. Not a czar. not an elected official, not a guy who's beholden to the commissioners or the conferences. I mean, a judge who's supposed to be impartial. Bang, bang, bang, guilty. Will Wade is at least he's playing in the cul-de-sac out in front of everybody.
2: And think about this. They ran him out of there and they brought him back.
1: Yeah. We got to win.
2: For blatantly violating rules. All right, when we come back, going to work on Atlanta's favorite football team. We'll do that on the other side. Cellini and Domino, the Fan 680, 93.7 FM. I will not be spoken to that way.
1: I agree with you. That was out of line.
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0: Braves and Sox again tonight. 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I'm David Hubbard. 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
0: Bryce Elder gets the ball tonight as the Braves and Red Sox play game two of that three-game set. Connerly early going for Boston. 5:34 leadoff show, 6:45 first pitch. To college news and two senators, Ted Cruz of Texas and Maria Cantwell of Washington, are introducing a bill that would try to rein in college sports at least a little. The bill would put player salary caps in place, limit players to one free transfer over their careers, and prohibit coaches from changing schools during the season. We are your home of the Braves. 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
2: Good God. Quotes from Kevin Stefanski, who talked to the media as OTAs and the offseason program continues at Flowery Branch. But here's just a couple of teasers. Stefanski talked about three straight primetime games. He said, Chris, I don't think it's a challenge. I think it's a great opportunity. Stefanski.
1: All right, MacArthur.
2: Talked about Bijan Robinson. I was cautioned by the people that you're just not going to believe this guy is real. And Stefanski said, Tua's accuracy is an, and I quote, innate, God-given ability.
25: Rise up, baby.
2: Wow. That's just a tease of what you're going to hear a little bit later on, man, around 1:30.
1: I'm so excited right now. You mean there's a chance we're going to go to the postseason with all that going on around us?
2: Well, James Pierce Jr., we know we talked about this and found out about this later in the show yesterday. Everything is now going to come down to what he does over this 12-month intervention program. Got to stay away from Rekia Jackson. Got to undergo mental health treatment. Also, services to address anger management and impulse control. If he completes all of this, Chris, 6 to 8 game suspension is what I'm guessing. John Michaels said 2 to 4. I doubt it's only going to be 2 to 4. I think you have to plan on him being gone at least 6 games if you're Jeff Ulbrich this season, at least. Maybe more than that.
1: I'm going to do this. If everybody says now he's going to come back to the Falcons, and if we're going to make it about football, because at some point it's going to have to be about football again, whatever he does in life, I know everybody, my prayers are with him, he gets better and everything else. Well, that's going to be a him decision. That's going to be a him, really big picture decision. I don't know what kind of shape he's in. I hope he sort of, whatever this has done to him, emotionally, mentally, time of reflection for the good. If it's, I didn't do anything wrong, or if it's sort of this delusional version of him.
2: With everything
1: what are you getting? I don't know what you're getting back. I hope it's a guy who, again, this is just such the passe thing to say. I hope he gets the help he needs. Yeah, because nobody's sister or daughter should ever have to deal with allegedly he did to her.
2: Well, he has to undergo random drug testing beyond the NFL and NFLPA screenings. This is through the court, and handwrite meaningful apologies to the officer and police department. Now, I don't know what the cutoff age is, but nobody knows how to write anymore. I mean, physically write. Like, my son's 17. His signature looks like a chimpanzee signed his name. So I don't know what the handwriting's going to look like. Mine isn't the greatest in the world. I know yours isn't, but he has to handwrite something.
1: I was just sitting here. I
2: apologize for that. I was a little bit out of line.
1: So I don't want to do this because I'm assuming this is a judge of some sort.
2: Yes. This is according to the court.
1: Making this guy write a handwritten apology to police officers is so ridiculous. Okay, because that'll help. You know, in terms of, wow, he'll see the light once he has to write a note might be written by him, might not be. Like, what are you going to do? Make him come to your judge chambers and write it right in front of you like it's a blue book test?
2: Listen, I'm just telling
1: I'm asking.
2: What the court is saying.
1: I don't want to be a jerk. I'm going to let me pull this back. Let me present case to you guys and everybody listening. When you heard this, whether it was the first time you heard it, you heard Nick say, you have to write a handwritten note to the police officers involved in this incident, and that's coming from a judge.
6: Is that true?
1: What are your first thoughts?
2: My thoughts are they are making him write down something that is heartfelt, and it has to come through him because you're reading his handwriting. That's the only thing I can come up with as to why the court would do this.
1: Okay, not what I take out of it. Anybody back there want to comment on the idea that you're telling a grown man who's got problems that one of the ways he'll fix his problems if he writes a handwritten note to police officers?
12: Yeah, no comment.
2: If it's your handwriting and you're writing it down and you are there, these are your true thoughts.
1: Okay.
2: You're not hiding behind an attorney. I'm just doing my best to answer the question.
1: The guy who drove a car into another human being's car. Why don't we just cut this out?
2: And police officer.
1: Yeah, in terms of writing.
2: We can laugh about it now because nobody got hurt.
1: Okay. All right. Yep. That'll fix everything.
7: It sounds like one big misunderstanding to me.
2: It's like a Three's Company episode. If you know, you know. One massive misunderstanding. And hopefully we fix the franchise. Then again, maybe we didn't. But then again, maybe we did. Don't forget the Taste of Atlanta coming to the City Green at Sandy Springs. What's it about?
7: What's that?
2: It's the 11th annual Food That Rocks tasting event in Sandy Springs. That's what it is, happening Thursday, June the 4th from 7 to 10. Unlimited bites from Sandy Springs' top local restaurants and chefs, complimentary wine, beer, craft cocktails, live music, and access to the public's VIP lounge. Set up like a deli, Chris.
1: Yeah. Who was the last person?
2: All the lunch meat you want.
1: Who was the last person?
6: Better Eats.
1: Who was the last person that you think you might have done a little bit wrong? Like you said something about them, or you just...
2: Long list.
1: Okay. Just think of one in your head. Don't even give me
2: okay, I got one.
1: Okay, what if I tell you, you know what I'm going to make you do, Nick? You need to write a handwritten note to that person. It doesn't mean anything.
2: You're asking me, will it make a difference? Probably not.
1: Well,
2: in that person's life, probably not.
1: If I make you do it with the threat of going to jail, you'll do it.
2: Right.
1: Because I have to do it.
2: But I have to think about...
1: But if you have to tell somebody to apologize to another person...
2: I get it.
1: They don't want to apologize.
2: I'm just telling you, I'll think about what I'm writing and maybe it'll strike a chord with me and make me a better person, even if that person doesn't forgive me. I'm just playing devil's advocate. That's all, Chris. Anyway, back to the Taste of Atlanta. 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Go eat, drink, and be merry on us. But don't drive. That's all I ask. That's it. The Braves survived a major scare last night in Beantown. How did they do it? 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
8: And a 1-2. Ground ball knocked down by Iglesias, flipped to the bag. Red Sox are denied and the Braves win. Nice play by Rossell, sticking with it. That got back on him, and he knocked it down. Kept his composure, picked it up, got the out at first. And the Braves hold on and win it 7-6 over the Red Sox in one that became a rocky ride there in the ninth inning.
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2: 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Ben Ingram with the call last night as 7-6 is your final. That series going to roll on tonight. Bryce Elder going to be on the mound at 6:45. Domino and Barrett Salee going to have the Ford leadoff show coming your way at 5:30. Barrett Salee going to bring you the Braves clubhouse report. That will come your way in less than 1 hour from now at 2 o'clock. And it's one of those games where you survive, and you'll hear Walt Weiss talk about that a little bit later on in this segment. Michael Harris, his second four-hit game of the year. He's a bad ball hitter. He went down and got the home run. More importantly to me, he gets the big two-run double into the right center field gap in the sixth inning with two strikes on him. And then he cracks the home run to dead center field. Down low, he gets it about a foot off the ground, but that was a two-strike hit as well. And let's face it, Michael Harris was dead to rights last year when he had two strikes on him for a long time.
1: Yep.
2: For the bulk of the season, in fact.
1: He's really talented, and he's only, has he turned 25 yet? Pardon me for not knowing. Is he 25 officially yet? Because you're not a finished product at 25, let alone with his, and he's had a lot of at-bats to get to 25. He might still be 25. How many at-bats does he have in his career? Because he's had a lot because he started getting at-bats really young in Major League Baseball. He's not a finished product. Like, I know people don't want to hear that because, my God, look what he did.
2: And at 25, he hasn't spent a lot of time in the minors either. He's still learning on the job.
1: Right. So the over 2,000 at-bats, and we're still saying, look, he's got to shorten up the lulls. Too talented, too valuable to not be a guy who isn't consistently on the better side of better than the guy who disappeared for multiple months at a time, a couple of times in his career.
7: He's got dad strength now. Don't forget that.
2: He has been a different player since his son was born, that's for sure. Austin Riley, on the other hand, looks more tired since that second kid was born. Mm. I think they need a nanny or something. Even though he hit a nice triple last night off the wall.
1: Yeah, Rangers Warriors couldn't believe it. Look on that guy's face.
2: I think he thought about going and trying for the inside the park home run momentarily there. third base coach almost tackled him, Ben Ingram said, during the broadcast last night here on The Fan and The Fan.
1: Left fielder made,
2: he almost took him down.
1: Left fielder made a play.
3: Oh, that's funny.
1: Austin probably saw the ball bounce. He might not have seen, because by the time he round second, you don't know that the left fielder's now got the baseball and he's throwing it in. That's why you get a little bit froggy. Did anybody go get it? You're not really turning over your shoulder between second and third. You're doing that down the first baseline towards second base. He might not have even seen the play being made where somebody went and picked up the baseball.
2: But the home run hit by Michael Harris, one of those pitches that nobody would normally swing at, but when you're a bad ball hitter and it's going good, things like that happen. Here's what Michael Harris had to say after the game.
13: Ozzie told me, based off where it was, he thought it was a ball, and I was like, nah. So then I looked at it, and it was indeed a ball. So I don't know, just see ball, hit ball. I didn't really care if it was a strike or not, just trying to hit it out.
2: I think that's the right attitude to take. The less you think, the better. You get in trouble when you start thinking in the box.
1: I'm just telling you, it's really hard to be a bad ball hitter. It's really hard. There's a limited number of guys who are really good, consistently good bad ball hitters. I like the idea that you feel you can get your barrel of the bat, actually, to wear more spots than other people. Fantastic. But what happens with him at times, like Austin, the chase comes into play. And now all of a sudden you're down 0-1. Because you didn't spit on a pitch you should have spit on. Now you're 1-2, and you go, okay, am I protecting or am I swinging? I'll give Michael Harris credit for this. That was not a defensive swing with two strikes. Where the ball was, it doesn't matter.
2: He went down and attacked that baseball.
1: He made a decision. He made a business decision. He was going to barrel it up.
2: The one he hits into the right center field gap, that was an aggressive swing, and both of those hits were huge, as was Ronald Acuna's RBI single, as was the two-run shot by Matt Olson. You needed each and every run of those one of those runs to survive, because it's going to happen. Your closer is going to have a bad night.
1: Well,
2: he had a scoreless streak of 28 and a third scoreless going, and it was snapped last night. That's not going to happen year after year, game after game.
1: And you walked out of the building with a win. I thought Spencer Strider, whether, I don't know what the first two, you know, first two batters, it's two home runs, and you go, okay, how long a night is this going to be? What is going to happen now? This is the version of him that says, I'll get it back, I'll get in control, I'm not going to overpower people, I'm not looking to strike out the next 10 to make up for the
2: but
1: two.
2: But he does send down 15 to 17 after that.
1: It's tremendous.
2: Yeah, so he did his job. And he doesn't get through the sixth. He has the leadoff walk in the sixth. And then Didier Fuentes comes in. He can't find it, but they turn a nice double play. And then Dylan Lee comes in. Only one run scores when you have the bases loaded and nobody out for the Red Sox. So that's a recipe for victory. And you talk about being 17-5 now as they wear down Ranger Suarez last night against left-handed pitching. Does that seem like an inordinate amount of lefties that they have faced this year?
1: Yes.
2: Okay, I thought maybe my mind was playing tricks on me.
1: Well, I can find the expanded standings. I have them here someplace where I can find out how many times teams have actually. Now, here's the one thing, and this is just the baseball person in me. If we now believe that most pitchers, on average, starting pitchers, do you think they go even five? So let's call it five.
2: I'm going to guess less than that.
1: Okay, so let's
2: four
1: call
2: and change.
1: Okay, let's call it five.
2: Okay, for the sake of the conversation, we'll stay with five.
1: When you tell me that your record against left-handed pitchers is 17-5, you go, well, that's really interesting. They must be really good against lefties. But that doesn't take into account how many righties out of the bullpen you beat. So it really is a goofy number. That used to be a bigger number when guys went seven innings, when guys went eight innings. Dare to dream, eight innings.
2: But the fact that you've seen 22, starters, a third of the way into the season, you've seen 22 left-handed starters.
1: That's different. That does feel like a big amount. Yeah.
2: And we are officially a third of the way into the season.
1: Do you understand, though, that number is you could be losing when that pitcher comes out, and then you beat whoever comes out of the bullpen, lefty and or righty, and you go, oh, look at that. Look at their record against lefties.
2: Well, this is a number that speaks for itself. Now, 30-0 when winning after 8, 20-8 away, and 14-4 following a loss. That's how you get to where the Braves are right now. You bounce back from losses, and you protect leads late in games. Although, again, it wasn't pretty last night. Raisel Iglesias, much like Didier Fuentes, didn't have a feel for that baseball. That thing was going all over the place, going where he didn't want it to go, and that's why he got himself into some trouble.
1: Now the question is, again, if you did that, how much did you take out of the bank of the day off? You don't want to have another night like that. Bryce Elder has a task tonight, and it's really, now look, the offense has a task. Let's make it a five-run lead.
2: Nice crooked number would be nice early in this game.
1: Right. You don't want to give back. It's only six games because you have off on Monday, but you don't want to give back maybe what you built up on a day off in the first two nights up in Boston. How much would you enjoy? This ballpark is, it's a godsend in a lot of ways, certainly compared to Turner, for a lot of different reasons. It's the Battery. It's not a symmetrical.
2: There's life around the park. There's life inside the park. It wasn't that way at Turner Field. And, you know, there's going to be some that disagree. That's your opinion. You're entitled to it.
1: But I like the ballpark itself. I don't know if I'd survive rooting for a team that played 81 games in Fenway because it is a circus. It does feel like the circus music should be playing at times. And it is my favorite park to watch a game at. Not physically to be there. But this, I don't know how I would survive.
2: How did you talk us in? We were there for the All-Star game, me, you, and Matt Chernoff. It was 98?
1: 99.
2: Okay, the 99 All-Star game.
1: 98 was Colorado. 99 was Boston.
2: The All-Century team was there and everything else. And the day after the game, somehow, some way, you talked us into that place. Mm-hmm. Did you have to grease a palm?
1: No. No, I just said, I...
2: Because at that point, I had never been inside of Fenway Park. Been there since, but at that point, never been inside the place.
1: Well, somebody accused... Do I want to go into this for a second? Somebody asked me, because I've gotten people into a lot of places. Mm-hmm. Somebody asked me, did I say that Matt Chernoff was a Make-A-Wish kid?
2: And no, this is you didn't say that.
1: No, I didn't say that.
2: You did not say that. Brian Hoyt somehow, some way.

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2: In the street, big garage doors, they were getting beer deliveries because the Red Sox were out of town. And I saw a security guy and I said, hey, can we go in? He said, ah. I said, listen, 10 minutes. Guy had two rules. He said, you can't go on the field. We took a picture in front of the Green Monster, right. And then we went into the dugout.
3: But so, I also so you did go on the field.
2: But here's what I did.
3: Broke that rule.
2: Here's what I did, though. I looked at him. I said, like, this idea of, hey, man, this will really impress her. And I think the guy just sort of had a guy moment.
3: Right.
2: He was like, yeah, well, who cares if they're in there? The beer truck guys are in there. There's no cash.
3: And now
2: we won't go into a vault.
3: If you've been there, it's very similar to what they do here. They put those posts up where you can't. It's all walking. You can't drive through.
2: Oh, God, no.
3: Where Fenway
2: is. No, they
3: is.
2: Close it down. You have to have a ticket to get into a certain area.
3: Right, you do. Yeah.
2: Yeah. It's
3: like here, you don't need a ticket to walk through the battery. There, you need a ticket to walk through.
2: There's a place where it's just, okay, you need a ticket to get in. But I'm telling you, that guy had a guy moment. That guy had a guy moment. He said, oh, you know, I was probably mid-20s, early. I was in my early 20s. And I think he was just like, yeah, what's the harm if he goes inside?
3: And thankfully, there was no harm last night. 7-6 is the final. Iglesias gets the comebacker to him to close out the game. And here's Walt Weiss talking about the wild inning and a very important play in that ninth inning.
4: Iggy's never going to get rattled, regardless of the situation. Say, Kim made a great play there in the hole, and Riley did a great job being there at third base, because a lot of times third basemen get caught watching that play, because there's no way we're turning a double play there. So really nice play. First and third's very different. So great play by Kim. Nice job holding on to that one.
3: Yeah, so you got first and second, one out. Kim goes into the hole at short, and kudos to Austin Riley.
2: Yep.
3: He's there, and these are things you work on every day as a pro. And this is why the drills are the same in baseball, no matter what the level is.
2: Know the situation.
3: Yeah, he's not caught watching the play.
2: He gets the
3: force at third, because I don't know what would have happened if they didn't get that force at
2: third. Well, it would have been terrible. I don't know if they lose the game.
3: Well,
2: but we would have been saying, stupid Austin Riley, stupid Kim didn't realize he wasn't there. What was he going to do, throw the ball anyway? Would he have eaten it? I don't know. I do believe, and I'm going to play psychology here, I do believe Walt Weiss wanted to say out loud what Kim did on that play. Because everybody needs an attaboy. Everybody
3: Especially
2: needs a
3: him.
2: Moment. Yeah, you want a moment for him. Look, they didn't pinch hit for him last night. They pinch hit for Sandy Leon with Dominic Smith. You could have pinch hit because you hadn't used Yaz yet. Look, I went through this in my head. You want Kim, and is Kim a better hitter than Sandy Leon? He is.
3: That's not saying much.
2: No, but he is. So
3: that's still not saying much.
2: But you're also with no outs at that point, the stupid rollover to third, which was just, it was pitiful.
3: Sandy Leon's, I mean, I respect him as a catcher, even though he threw a ball in center field last night.
2: Yeah.
3: He's an automatic out. I mean, he's like Nick Allen. He's an out.
2: He's a 207 hitter, and he hasn't hit 207 in 7 years. Right. What do you think he is?
3: He's an out. That's what he is.
2: This is the problem I'm having with Kim when people are telling me, oh, it's only 38 at-bats. There's this thing called Baseball Reference. Go take a look. Who are you guys talking about? As if this Ha-Sung Kim has been a wizard. With a bat. He has not been. He's not been. I'm not rooting against him. I'm not. But I think Walt Weiss, when I don't want to say out of his way, he does know it was a good play. No doubt about it. But he's looking for this guy to have a moment. The bunt was a moment. But that's it.
3: I think the frustrating thing is with Dubon, who has to play a lot of outfield now, but with Dubon and Mateo, you seemingly have better options at shortstop.
2: Mm-hmm.
3: But we all know why Kim is playing. And so that's in the back of everybody's mind. And you're also thinking about the fact that he's hitting 105 now.
2: Do you know why he did?
3: And he's been, at times, a little shaky in the field.
2: Yeah, ask me. I don't know how many bona fide errors he has. I don't want to go down the road. I do know that they saved him on at least one. It might be two, actually.
3: Well, last night? He came close to throwing that double play ball away. Matt Olson reached across and made

0: a nice play.
1: No,
0: I don't want to pick at nits. I'm just telling you.
1: Well, I think there was a play that ball bounced in front of him. They didn't get him, and they called it a hit. It was an error. It doesn't matter. But when I'm trying to figure out if you have as many errors as hits, you're doing two things really wrong. Like two things, not just one. I think what happened was no outs. I'm not going to pinch hit for him because all he has to do is get the ball up in the air. He's going to pick up an RBI. What did he do? He rolled over to third.
0: Because they had the infield in because nobody was out.
1: Right. And by the way, it's easier. Infield in. Slap it. Put it in play. I texted you guys. I said, I wonder if they're going to put a squeeze on. No outs. It's a little bit tougher to do a squeeze. I don't know. They didn't put the squeeze on. They let him swing away, and it didn't pan out.
0: And then Dominic Smith grounds out to first, and a run scores.
1: Right.
0: I don't know what Contreras was really doing there at first, but I mean, you would think he would go home with that, but he didn't. Fortunately, for
1: isn't
0: the
1: that a them problem?
0: That is
1: a
0: them. Well, that's why they're so bad. Yeah, I mean, you look at the Red Sox right now.
1: They're going
0: to
1: boo them.
0: Listen, they're 8-18 at Fenway Park. They're on pace to win 25 games this year at Fenway Park.
1: Do you know what the good news
0: is? Last time they had fewer than 30 victories, 1932.
1: I know.
0: That's how historically bad they are.
1: You know what the good news is for the hometown crowd? At least those tickets aren't expensive.
0: Come on, Sox! That's true. They're not an arm and a leg or anything. But Spencer Strider, kudos to him, gives up back-to-back home runs, but does go five, pitches into the sixth, walks the leadoff batter, goes out of the game, 87 pitches, 5 strikeouts, 3 walks. He is still learning how to kind of adjust. And then you got Matt Olson, who cracked his 15th home run of the season. And right before he did that, to tie the game at 2, Ben Ingram, I was listening on the Fan app, and he said, it's about time now.
1: Oh.
0: It's been a while. The drought has been a couple of games now throughout, in fact, the National Series. The Braves didn't hit any home runs.
2: That is massive.
0: And he said, we're due. And bang. He was a man of his word, Matt
2: Olson.
0: That's
2: a long gone daddy.
0: 428 feet would have been a home run in 30 of 30 MLB parks.
1: Can I give you the good news? The good news, Matt Olson hits a home run. Michael Harris goes 4-for-4 with a home run. Ronald Acuna wakes up a little bit, and you only won that game by one run, you know, against a pretty bad baseball team. Now, all that matters is you won. Nobody cares. It's a screaming line drive in the standings, that game last night. But it also will tell you that, well, if we get a Matt Olson home run, it's going to be a little bit, yeah, it might be. But you still have to do the other things. And that's why Strider settling down was a really big thing last night.
0: Well, not only that, Mauricio Dubon playing his part because he draws the walk prior to the Matt Olson home run against Ranger Suarez. They had that big meeting at the mound. Whatever they said, they probably never need to say that again because Matt Olson, after the big meeting, cracks the home run.
1: Well, sometimes you can actually, overthink it, as they like to say. Whatever you do, don't give up a home run to Matt Olson. Okay, boys, get him.
0: Sometimes it's better not to say those things.
1: Do you know what you don't want to do? Do not take Mauricio Dubon's swing, footwork, and everything else and try to bring it to the local park and say, hey, kids, you want to see how you become a major leaguer? Do this.
0: Here's what we need you to do. Have some happy feet in the box. But that's what he has. But it works for him. And in big moments, somehow, some way, he's always a part of whatever the big moment seemingly is for the Braves. He's always there in the middle of it.
1: It feels like he should be playing every day. Maybe at shortstop. It does seem like his back foot is up in the air a lot. I don't know who. I'm trying to think of who else I've seen with their back foot up in the air and actually having something successful happen.
0: Next time we have him on, we got to talk to him about that. Also, Spencer Schwellenbach did make the trip up to Boston. I guess he was doing some light throwing prior to the game yesterday. So maybe he's here sooner than later, or at least he's off on that rehab stint, and maybe he gets 3 starts down there, and we'll see what happens.
1: How do you actually pitch that? I'd like to go to Boston. You know, I'd like to throw there. Well, you can throw here. No, but I'd like to go to Boston.
0: I just want to be a part of the team. I want to travel a little
1: bit. That's nice.
0: I want to be a part of the traveling party. That's all.
1: I think my point is, I guess they have to pay for a hotel room. I don't think he's doubling up with anybody, is he?
0: No, I don't believe so.
1: Okay.
0: I don't think it works that way. They're not staying at a barracks somewhere. I don't think that's the way Major League Baseball operates.
1: That's pretty good, man. Can you imagine you work for a company where you just go, yeah, I'd like to go on a trip? You guys will pay for it, right? Show trip. Now, the seat doesn't really cost anything. The plane is still the same.
0: Right,
1: don't
0: charter.
1: Give me the flight. Yeah, but give me, it's not mule money anymore either.
0: When did they stop flying commercially? Like when Bob Horner, who passed away at the age of 68, was here, they were flying commercially then, were they not?
1: I'm not sure. I don't know when the line of demarcation.
0: I'm guessing they were.
1: Oh, yeah. You mean sitting at the airport getting on a plane with people?
0: Like Horner and Dale Murphy were sitting there. You know, they're not doing much of anything. I don't think Bob Horner was much of a partier, and I know Dale Murphy wasn't. But, they were sitting there at the gate.
1: I have another question. When did smoking at the gate stop? Because I know smoking on a plane. I found it funny. My dad was a flyer every once in a while, but he didn't like flying longer to Vegas because he couldn't smoke. But then to fix that, they had a smoking section where they would just pull a curtain across.
0: Right.
1: As if that was going to absolutely stop the cancer right dead in its tracks. So what happened when there was no more smoking in the... Because now they have the aquarium room. Like if you go to the airport, you can smoke it. You're in an aquarium.
0: Well, it's the room of shame.
1: With all the other smokers.
0: Yeah, they do the same thing if you go to Harris Cherokee. They have all the machines in the room of shame.
1: Uh-huh.
0: You can smoke in there.
1: Now you say shame.
0: Everybody walks by. Well, they look at you and they judge you.
1: I think so. Now I know they judge you. I think it just used to be, oh, that's their place. Isn't that nice?
0: I mean, think about it now. When you watch a movie, there's a disclaimer. They're smoking in the movie. They have to tell you that. So that's how you're viewed.
1: Don't worry about the person getting the head cut off. Just worry that somebody's going to light up.
0: Well, they say violence, too.
1: What's that?
0: They say disclaimer that there's violence as well and smoking and foul language.
1: I'm going to ask you a question. Do you honestly believe the smoking thing should be up there? Have we really gotten to that point?
0: I mean, I don't at all.
1: Because I know the light thing, the strobe lights, we got to put that up now. And again, I think medically that makes more sense than telling people that somebody, oh, God forbid, might light. Do you think Google has the answer? When did most airports stop smoking in the in the gate area?
0: Yeah, without question, we can come up with that answer.
1: Give me a guess.
0: I am going to say 1989.
1: I was going to say 97. I don't know who's right. Let's find out if we can.
0: All bars go smokeless? I mean, aside from like...
1: State by state?
0: Aside from like bars here and there, like Doc's in the Monkey Barrel, apparently...
1: Well, grandfathered in.
3: What was your guess, Chris? What did you guess?
1: 97?
3: And Nick, what'd you say?
0: I said 89.
3: It was the 80s. Late 80s.
1: Stop smoking at the gates?
3: Yep.
1: Oh. And was it a universal thing? Airport to airport? All right. I didn't realize. We were trying to get healthier as a nation.
0: Now, I don't know if Bob Horner smoked, but Bob Horner was a first-round pick, like we said, passed away yesterday at the age of 68. First overall pick in the 78 draft, doesn't play in the minor leagues, 23 home runs he hits over 89 games, and I don't know if we have the cut ready. This is what happened against the Expos in 1986.
4: Only 10 players have ever hit four in one game. That's one of baseball's most coveted records. There are two outs in the ninth inning. Reardon delivers. There's a fly ball deep left center field. Wright looking up. He did it. He did it. Bob Horner has become the 11th player in baseball history to hit four homers in one game.
2: It's a long gone daddy.
0: Do you agree? A lot of injuries to his hands and his thumbs and his wrists. And when that went for him, he was never the same. Because if you watch his swing, I mean, it's compact and it's all in the hands, man.
1: 78 to 86. Then he goes to Japan for a year because what is it they liked in Japan? You had a limited number of American players.
5: Mizuhara.
1: There's a term for, what's it called when you're an American player playing in Japan?
5: Omicron?
1: No, I don't think so. I think it's called something else. But you could have a limited, might have been two or three. But he was a home run hitter. Let's bring him to Japan. He comes back in St. Louis, and then it's over. 10 years. 8 years, really, in the first run in the major leagues.
0: And he says at one point, Ted Turner wants to send him down, and he says in no uncertain terms, I'm not going. It's not happening.
1: You're going to fight Bob Horner?
0: No, I'm not.
1: I'm not fighting him.
0: Certainly not.
1: He also was an interesting baseball card because you were trying to figure out, is he fat? Is he just big? Look at that head of hair. He was a very interesting looking guy.
0: Looked a lot like Christopher Cross.
1: If Christopher Cross had athlete's genes.
0: Right.
1: Yeah. Not a great compliment, by the way.
0: Well, I'm just telling you.
1: Think about this.
0: Do a side by side.
1: That guy didn't play in the minor leagues and he looked like Christopher Cross. Now, he started to look a little bit more like him at the end. That Cardinals uniform look was not the Braves look.
0: Well, the problem is when you're wearing that bandlon and the nylon, and then you got the elastic instead of the belt around your waist, it's tough. It's tough to pull that off. You have to be in impeccable shape to pull that off.
1: He must have hit over 30 home runs to come back to America where the Cardinals wanted him. And it was done, literally 10 years.
0: Yeah, so Bob Horner passing away at the age of 68, another legendary Brave passing away. Condolences to his family and friends. We got to get Murph on again to talk about the various losses that the Braves have had because he's got a connection to all of them. Can we line up something for tomorrow, maybe?
1: Sure. I think so. I'll call him right now.
0: See if you can do that.
1: All right.
0: Chris Domino, the man who does it all. When we come back, we will be honest, and Kevin Stefanski will be honest. We got some highlights from the things that he had to say to the media today and brutal honesty when it comes to everybody across the SEC media days, the spring meetings, when it comes to the future of the college football playoff. All of that next. Braves Clubhouse reported
1: too. Hey, Dale, how are you?
0: You can turn your mic off. It's Chiellini and Domino on your flagship for Braves baseball. It's the Fan 680, 93.7.
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14: 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Braves and Red Sox, game two tonight of that three-game set at Fenway. Bryce Elder matched up against Connelly early, 5:30, Ford leadoff show, 6:45, first pitch. Got some soccer news in New York and New Jersey announcing that they have subpoenaed FIFA over the handling of World Cup tickets. The state's claiming that the prices are too high and some fans have been misled about the location of their seats. We are your home of the Braves. 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
0: We got to get Murph on again to talk about the various losses that the Braves have had, because he's got a connection to all of them. Yeah. Let's can we line up something for tomorrow, maybe?
1: I'll call him right now.
0: Braves Clubhouse reporter.
1: Hey, Dale, how are you?
0: You can turn your mic off. 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
1: He's a little down.
0: Understandably
1: and rightfully so. I mean, this is, you know, he's 70 years old. We were just, and again, not to, but you start to think about mortality, immortality, and sort of what's the line?
0: Should have had him on today. I kind of blew it. We'll talk to Dale Murphy tomorrow, though, at 1 o'clock. He's kind of like an evergreen guest, isn't he? He's good at any time to have on.
1: Yeah, and look, you want to talk about a guy who was there for a front row seat. When this guy walks in, you know, right out of college, a big old head of hair and ability to hit 30 bombs. He was a freak. You know, in a lot of ways, it's 24 guys who've done it, and it's an interesting list. Look at the guys in the draft here are 65, but he's obviously on there. And in this town, he did play for the Cardinals, but he's a Brave, like through.
0: People forget about the Cardinals.
1: There's also another part of the story, and it's the 86 season when he goes to Japan in 87. You know, you want to do the dirty little secret. Let me see what happens when I Google this. I'm sorry.
0: Right, you do that.
1: Out. Let me just find out what it actually says when it comes to
0: Bob Horner.
1: Not Bob Horner. Bigger picture,
0: any player in Japan. By the way, the honest playoff truth, we'll get to that when it comes to the SEC and their spring meetings in less than 5 minutes.
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0: Kevin Stefanski and other coaches are going to talk to the media today. Stefanski did it earlier, says, among other things, Chris, he's been impressed on Kyle Pitts and how he's responded to the new things they're asking him to do. This is the quote. He's trying to be the best version of himself. So that's something maybe you can use around the water cooler.
1: Nice. Thank you.
0: Stefanski talked about accuracy, and he said, and I quote, that's the most important trait at that position of quarterback. So again, something you can use a little bit later on. He says Tua has fit in well with the team and has been very accurate in practice. He also said this about Michael Penix. He's doing outstanding, but he won't put a percentage on him. He's not 100%.
15: No, I'll be ready.
0: But he's exactly where he needs to be. So this goes back to our conversation earlier. How do they handle this once August rolls around? I think Tua is going to start the season because they are going to say, health-wise, we're not sure he's 100% yet, and we're only going to put Michael Penix on the field when he's 100%.
1: Now,
0: to protect him from himself.
1: What would be interesting is, let's say Penix actually looks like he has an understanding of the playbook better. Let's just say he has an ability to, I don't know, go to the board. And again, it's not playing. You have to play. I don't want a guy who can memorize a playbook. I want a guy to understand the playbook. But he could actually make this closer if he gets on the field in August, if everything he does up until then makes it look like he is ready, knows the playbook. The idea that he takes command, whether it's of the huddle, getting to the line of scrimmage, getting to the line of scrimmage on time. You know, I don't think you have to pull a Bryce Young for 7 seconds where you drop two dirty words and go, come on, pick it up, whatever it is. But maybe that'll help him. Maybe he does need to get his voice that way. Doesn't have to be Tua's job, but it feels like now, and I think the odds were minus 135. I think it was a DraftKings thing.
0: Minus 136, according to FanDuel, Tua is the favorite. Penix is plus 102. So it is, as you said, neck and neck.
1: Pretty much. But they had to take a guess because you can't have two guys at the same price. You got to give me something I want to bet on or not bet on. So, I'm kind of curious. Will people be counting snaps in practice, reps, first team reps? We know who the offensive line is.
0: I think in training camp they will if they can be out there and they can watch everything that's going on. And I will say, whenever there's a new coach and there's questions, more questions than answers, there's almost like this nervous anticipation. So there's going to be interest around this organization.
1: No doubt.
0: That maybe hasn't been here for a couple of years when you think about where they could be and where they're going. No one really knows that yet.
1: Well, I think what helps, whether you like him or not, whether you think he was a good hire or not, the guy's was he a two-time coach of the year?
0: Stefanski, yes, in Cleveland. Yeah. Yes, yeah. He was.
1: So I at least have something where I go, well, it's only Cleveland. Why did we hire that guy? Wasn't that guy terrible up there? Oh, shut up. He wasn't terrible every year.
0: Well, then you think about what he had to work with as well. There wasn't a lot up there, and hopefully there's no place to go but up here. So before we talk about the truth when it comes to the college football playoff, based on what people were saying at the spring meetings, the SEC meetings in Destin yesterday, did you look up the dirty little secret?
1: I did.
0: Can you talk about it?
1: Well, yeah, I can, because I wasn't sure how people were.
0: When it comes to players going from the major leagues in the old days, like in the 80s, to Japan.
1: Well, what if there was collusion? And it's documented here. I mean, I see the settlements. You know, they had to do this. There was a big settlement after this one. How collusion kept Steve Garvey and Al Oliver out of after the 1987 season. 85, 86, 87, there's this just umbrella, this pall of...
0: The owners all got together collusion. And said, we're not paying the players anything.
1: And you brought...
0: Hence the term collusion.
1: And they paid a price later on. But that's the year... That was the year that Andre Dawson just basically handed a blank check to the Cubs and said, I'm tired of trying to deal with this. Nobody wants to sign me. I'll play for you. You fill out the number. Then he won the MVP that year. But Andre Dawson couldn't get a job. Couldn't get a job at whatever fair market wage was. So Bob Horner going to Japan is in large part based upon, go look at the guys who are not getting signed after the 86 season.
0: And he goes out there and bangs out 30-plus home runs and then comes back to the States after that. So Destin was the scene yesterday. The SEC spring meetings ongoing. And, of course, the talk of playoff expansion was out there and money being spent. What is the right number when it comes to teams for the playoffs? Alabama's head coach Kalen DeBoer was asked about that.
16: Yeah, I mean, I've heard the arguments from obviously all up 12, I know it's 12, 16, and 24 seem to be the most popular, right? And so, you know, I mean, I can make an argument for all of them. I know for me, it's really not about a number. It's about just trying to win every football game so we don't have to put it in a committee's hands. That's our goal as a program at Alabama.
0: That's the right way to answer it. We just have to worry about the games on our schedule. If we win every game, it'll take care of itself.
1: Hey, Coach, just give me the number. You've thought about it. What do you think is best? Well, you know, there's circumstances and situations, and then there's the what-ifs and the what might not-be's. They know. These guys all know what would be the most beneficial. And look, some of them have to be told, don't say it out loud. That's not good for our business.
0: And some of them don't want to say it out loud. Yeah. They don't want to create any headlines. So we go from Alabama to Auburn. Alex Golish on playoff expansion and his opinion.
15: Man, nobody cares if I think it's 12 or 16 or 24. Like, every time I see something on it or read it, I'm like, whoever's figuring this out, God bless them.
0: Well, we do care. That's why we asked you.
1: Well, we'd like to know. We heard what your commissioner said. And don't tell me that you haven't thought about which one you think would be most beneficial. Mike Elko took it to 40 because he said, well, that way I get to keep my job.
0: Now,
1: that's,
0: what about
1: that's at least honest.
0: The reality of the situation? Who really can win a national championship? Danny White's the AD at Tennessee. He answered that question.
17: I just look at, we have 20 sports at Tennessee, and the percent of teams with access to postseason, I think it's low in football, and I think we need more access. So I'm for that. I think there's a lot of different ways to do it. A lot of really good ideas. We got smart commissioners and a bunch of people trying to figure it all out.
0: So it sounds like he wants more teams. That's what that sounds like.
1: Yeah, it sounds to me like he's either spoken to somebody in the economics department or he figured it out. What's good for Tennessee football? Being in the postseason? How do you get more money donated? Being in the postseason?
0: Now, there's one thing that kind of
1: flew under... How do you get less money? Don't be in the postseason.
0: Don't be there, yeah. So there's one thing that kind of flew under the carpet yesterday. The fact that the cupcake week is no longer. Like the week before Auburn and Alabama would play Georgia and Georgia Tech, you would play a lower rung school. That's not happening anymore. And Greg Sankey, the commissioner, talked about that.
18: Our ADs voted that our schools will play a conference game in that next to last weekend beginning in 2027. We have had a rotation that's had four teams with non-conference games or even open dates in that next to last weekend. I think that's the end of cupcake weekend in late November. We never got that one sponsored, though.
0: Interesting to hear him say cupcake weekend.
1: He said it after it went away.
0: To be honest about it. Well, you're right. He did say it once it's going away, but everybody knew what it was.
1: Yeah, and I never had a problem with it. Did you ever have a problem with it?
0: No. I mean, I understood why it was there.
1: You're damn right. So now, well, we got to worry about our, what do they call them? Our points of data, our data points of strength of schedule, and all the other nonsense that they're going with now. Shut up.
0: There's that word again. Was that a dirty word for your kids? You couldn't say shut up when they were little?
1: Yeah, don't say stupid, don't say shut up.
0: Right, those are the two words. Like, I try to,
1: yeah,
0: you know, enforce those rules with my kids, but I'm weak.
1: But I also say there's a bullying nature to shut up that Steve Sarkisian and some others need to hear once in a while. Oh, nobody tosses Sark like that. Mm-hmm. Well, again, maybe that's the problem. Maybe somebody should have. Maybe somebody should have talked to all these guys with a little bit of shut up. By the way, I do know that you have social media people or people in the athletic department who go, please, please, God, don't let him say that. You know, as they're standing up at the podium, some of them are crapping their pants. Please don't. Please, whatever he says, please don't. My God, I hope he doesn't say that. I don't think 12 or 16 or 24 is one of those things, but I think some of these guys have been told, do not give an opinion. That's like their version of down the hall. Like 12, 16, or 24 is their version of down the hall. Down the hall.
0: It's a good way to put it.
19: Take it down the hall.
0: Never thought about it, though.
1: I can't be on the record with that.
0: So your kids are close together in age.
1: Yeah, yeah.
0: Guys on the other side of the glass, your kids, well, Matt
20: Lee. I got a 7-year gap, yeah.
0: Yeah, so they're fairly close together.
1: No. Is that, do we say that out loud these days?
20: Oh, yeah, my little reset button, yeah.
1: Okay. I wasn't sure how we dealt with these kids these days.
0: My older kids, 3 years apart.
1: Yeah,
0: and at one point, my son Tyler kept saying stupid, and Brianna was like five. And I said, I'm going to put soap in your mouth. And Brianna, I thought she wasn't paying attention. She was like playing with her doll or something. She just went, yeah, put soap in his mouth.
1: Yeah, she backed you up 100%.
0: She's her father's daughter. She wanted to see some soap in somebody's mouth.
1: The other word when you have two daughters is ugly.
0: Yeah.
1: Like, that's the one that also, like, that is cutting. And I told my older one, there was a day when I said, she is not taking it anymore. You've gotten away with this for a while. That one will kick your ass so bad. And I'm not here to help you on this one. So take your ass kicking because you're going to open up your mouth one too many times. And then she believed me.
0: Was it like
1: a lot of it ended for a couple of years
0: in Yellowstone when the two girls were punching one another? All you have to do is say you quit, and we'll stop it right now. How this young Brave is learning from some of the best. That'll preview the Braves Clubhouse Report with Barrett Salee when we come back on Cellini and Domino, The Fan, 680, 93.7 FM, and for free, The Fan app.
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1: Yeah, it's real close. Summertime is real close. Look, we hit about 90, and then that's not going to be it. It's going to go to 94, 98, and whatever else it might be. Right here in the state of Georgia. Remember, you do not want to have the air conditioning problem at 3 o'clock in the morning, which is a lot of times when it happens, or you have it at 10 o'clock in the morning and you're not home. 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
1: Yeah, it's really not as difficult as you think. I think sometimes it gets a little bit overwhelming. How do I get better health? Is it the first step that everybody always talks about? Take the first step. Yeah. Well, realizing that you would like to do something is certainly a first step. Then going out and doing something sometimes gets a little bit more difficult, but it's not. Here's what I don't think you should do. Don't get online looking for the quick fix. Don't go, I was told that chair Pilates, that's the way that I'll be better. You might be. But maybe you also want to include some other things that are actually science-based, factually-based, things that you're realistically going to do or not do. That might include, by the way, when you get a diet or a diet plan, don't think of it necessarily as that because there are things built into that. There's better-tasting food out there than maybe you thought. It's just eating the right times of the day along with some of the right food. The idea of a cheat day, oh, no, I can't. Yeah, you can. You can have a cheat meal. There are things that you can actually do to ensure that you go, might be slowly, but you actually make your way to better health, better sleep habits, better eating habits, just quite honestly, better internals. And that maybe comes from getting blood work done. I can tell you that I went to All About Health, and they have two locations. 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
14: Braves and Sox again tonight. Good afternoon. I'm David Hubbard. Bryce Elder getting the ball tonight as the Braves and Red Sox playing game two of that three-game set at Fenway. Connelly early going for Boston. 5:34 leadoff show, 6:45 first pitch. A little college sports news and two senators, Ted Cruz of Texas and Maria Cantwell of Washington, are introducing a bill that would try to rein in college sports at least a little. The bill would put player salary caps, limit players to one free transfer over their careers, and prohibit coaches from changing schools during the season. NBA playoffs continue tomorrow night in San Antonio. Thunder's up 3-2 in the series after beating the Spurs last night. We are your home of the Braves. 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
24: 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The Braves Clubhouse Report is coming up at 2 o'clock. 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
1: 7 hours of sleep last night.
24: There you go. Attaboy.
1: Yeah, thank you.
24: That's three straight nights now.
1: Three straight nights.
24: Yeah, Didier Fuentes, I'm sure he's sleeping well, too, because he's a major leaguer now, and he's getting better and better. And I think last night, Barrett Salee is in here with us, was almost, I don't want to say it was a blessing in disguise, but you want to find out how a guy is going to work through some problems when he doesn't have his best stuff. Mm-hmm. And the double play helped him out a lot, and then he gets taken out of the game, but he only gives up that one run, which was charged to Spencer Strider.
25: Yeah.
24: So last night, Didier Fuentes figured out how to work through some trouble because, Domino, I know you agree with this, he's going to be more and more important as this season goes on.
25: Well, it's crazy to think of the evolution of Didier Fuentes, right? He came into spring training, and it's like, oh, he's that guy that was awful last year for four starts, and then you started hearing about him, and he's going to be a contributor. Maybe he makes the team, and then he makes the team as a reliever. Oh, we're going to put him as a starter. Oh, wait, maybe not. We're going to put him back in the bullpen. Now he's a higher leverage guy in the bullpen. Look, Walt has said consistently, this is how you become a star starting pitcher, as you work your way up through the bullpen into the starting rotation. And right now, look, Didier's not in a perfect world. I don't think he's going to be a starting pitcher this year, but he has become one of the more effective guys out of the bullpen, which says a lot about where he is and how he's really reacted to last summer's struggles.
1: Well, his import on this team, how important he is now and going forward, is really in play. The other part is you're in a hitter's ballpark too. You know, you want to know what a guy's made of? Have him look over his right shoulder for the first time and see that wall. Have him look over his left shoulder and see where Pesky's pole is or where it's not. Not very far away.
0: Bases loaded,
1: the hell he's
0: nobody out,
1: yeah.
0: And he works his way through that. Doesn't finish the inning, but works his way through. Yeah. He talked about a close bond that he developed with Carlos Carrasco when they were down at AAA, and Raisel Iglesias and Robert Suarez and Martin Perez all kind of helping him. So it's you talked to Buster Olney about this earlier. It's just a different way of dealing with younger players now across Major League Baseball.
1: Yeah, just
0: and that's
1: quick,
0: a good thing.
1: The bullpen guys actually have more time to talk. And if you're going to impart a little wisdom or what you're doing on a night, whether it's baseball or not, bullpen is a great place to do it.
0: Jesus Cano from The Athletic wrote a really nice piece on the Braves and the relationship that Fuentes has with some of the older pitchers. What's coming up on the Clubhouse Report?
25: We're going to talk a little bit about Michael Harris, the second one of the best bad ball hitters in the league. How bad of a ball does he need to be? Well, his numbers from an analytics standpoint, pretty impressive in terms of how successful he's been out of the strike zone.
0: All right, that is coming up during the Clubhouse Report. He also floated a name that perhaps the Braves might be interested in when the trade
25: deadline. About that too.
0: Nears, looking forward to that too. Want to thank Buster Olney for joining us today. Matt Lear, Matt Edgar on the other side of the glass.
20: It was my pleasure, Nick.
0: And Dave Hubbard, thank you all for helping us and making us look better than we really are. Enjoy the rest of your Wednesday. We're back tomorrow at 10. 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
25: And welcome in to the Braves Radio Network studios here in the Battery, Atlanta. Barrett Salee recapping what has been a very interesting week in terms of Braves baseball, now sitting there again as the best team in baseball, 37-18, 8.5 clear of the Washington Nationals. It seems like the Braves and the Rays kind of keep popping back and forth, but by virtue of last night's win over the Red Sox, the Braves now sitting atop the Major League Baseball world. We're going to talk about a lot of different things over the course of this show. The good, the bad, the ugly, well, not the literally ugly, the figuratively ugly, because there has, it all has not been rosy in terms of Braves country over the last couple of weeks on the field and off the field. I will also go through some hypotheticals in terms of what could happen at the trade deadline, or is it just a bunch of speculation? Because you know what? Mid-May, late May, you got to have something to talk about. We'll talk about whether it's even worth it to talk about some trades and maybe if they're realistic. And of course, Braves and Red Sox tonight. We'll preview that one as the Braves look to win yet another series, something that's become commonplace in this world this year, which is, man, it's like a complete 180 from last year. So it's been a lot of fun. It's been a lot of fun to watch Michael Harris II. Last night, another four-hit game, the second four-hit game this season for Harris, the ninth in his career, which when we heard that, and I had to confirm it with the Braves media relations department, because they Ben said that, and I'm like, okay, yeah, that's a great number. Is that right? There's no way that's right. Turns out it is. For a guy who has had so many deep, deep valleys to go through, because when he's hot, but man, when he's struggling, it really compounds and builds off itself. So 9 four-hit games for Michael Harris II, second one this year. And last night, it wasn't just that he was that he had success. It was that they were at the right times, right? The ground rule double in the sixth, and then big two-run home run off a ball that was quite literally 3 inches off the ground. I mean, that ball was so low. When you look at the pitch, and I put it on X, the pitch graph, it looks like it's fake. Like, there's no way he hit that ball out, but he did. Here's manager Walt Weiss last night on Michael Harris II's night.
17: He gets the barrel through the ball and hits the ball really hard. I believe that ball looked like it was below the zone. If he can get to it, he can smoke it. And that was a big home run late. You know, he 4-for-4, had a great night.
25: So where are we with Michael Harris II? Because, look, he's been polarizing for this team, because last year he got a standing ovation from his teammates when he walked for the first time in like a month and a half. And while it was funny and we all kind of got a good laugh at it. The fact that he didn't walk for a month and a half seems impossible. Seems impossible. And that was during a time where he wasn't hitting all that well either. And it got me thinking yesterday when he hit that home run, is this who he is? Is this the true Michael Harris II? Is this the one part of his game, and it's only one part, where we're going to have to kind of deal with some bad decisions? The answer is yes. This is who Michael Harris is. There have been a ton of successful bad ball hitters in Major League Baseball. A ton of them. Vladimir Guerrero Sr., for those of you who are a little too young to remember, Vlad Sr., when he was with the Expos and the Angels, he'd swing at balls that were a couple feet outside the strike zone. I believe he hit a home run off of one that bounced. I know he got hits off balls that bounced in the batter's box, but this guy was the best bad ball hitter that I've ever seen. But Michael's getting to that point. Here is Michael on that home run last night.
2: As he told me, based off where it was, he thought it was a ball, and I was like, nah. So then I looked at it, and it was indeed a ball. So I don't know, just see ball, hit ball. I didn't really care if it was a strike or not, just trying to hit it out.
25: That's the philosophy of Michael Harris II, and I love it. Here is Matt Olson's had his share of big hits, including one yesterday, that two-run home run that really kind of, I think, lifted the kind of let some air out of the Braves. The stress was palpable. You could see that they were getting frustrated with the inability to score runs, to get on base. Here is Matt Olson on Michael Harris II yesterday.
3: He's incredibly talented, can hit any pitch in any spot, as you see from that homer today. I mean, the guy's throwing 101, 102, and throws a changeup down below the zone, and he hits a two-iron out to center field. Not a lot of guys are doing that. Yeah, he's been great for us.
25: And so this is who he is. There are going to be times where we look at Michael and think, my God, dude, why are you swinging at that ball? Why? There are going to be times where he strikes out on three pitches, and all three of them are a foot out of the strike zone. And that's fine, because he can do things like he's doing, like he did yesterday. And I got to look at some of the advanced analytics, and sometimes you can get bogged down in this, and I don't like to get too deep in these, because for me, being a middle-aged guy, I'm kind of that bridge, right, from the era where it's only batting average, homers, RBIs. Like, those are the three, only three you looked at it. And then now it's, you know, WRC plus, minus, percent, Q, whatever, and they all mean something. But I looked at it as out of zone swing percentage. It's 44.1%. That's fourth most in Major League Baseball. Take it for what it's worth. And look, if you don't know what that means, fine. And it means he swings a lot outside the strike zone, fourth most in Major League Baseball from a percentage standpoint. Yet he's batting 304. He is taking the wildest swings you can possibly imagine, fourth most in Major League Baseball, and yet he's hitting 304, which is the ninth best average in Major League Baseball. That's not normal. That's not something you're supposed to see. And that, to me, shows the maturation of a guy in Michael Harris II who, yeah, he's had a ton of success, but the book kind of came out on him and he struggled to adjust. But now it's not like he really had to adjust all that much. He just figured out how to make contact with pitches that normally earlier in his career were getting him out. So look, I am done. I am finished criticizing Michael Harris II when he goes through one of these valleys, because he's going to. But I will not criticize him, because this is what he's done this year is proof that, you know what, it works for him. It won't work all the time, but it works for him. And that's a big reason why, in my mind, if you're looking at MVPs of this team, about 3-4 weeks ago, we would say it's Matt Olson. Is it? Because it might be Michael Harris with what he's been able to do. And last night was another example, because without him, I don't think this team wins that game. I think the fact that he's been able to consistently make things happen and put balls in play that really shouldn't be put in play, really has helped this team. Really has helped this team. Another guy who's helped this team. Again, we're going the good right now. We'll go the not so good next segment. But we mentioned this locally in the crossover. If you're listening to this outside the footprint of 680 The Fan, you know, you probably missed it. That's why we're talking about it again. But Didier Fuentes came in for Spencer Strider yesterday in a tough situation. Bases loaded, no outs. Or it was one on, nobody out, but then a walk and then a single, and his bases loaded, nobody out. In a game that you just can't have get sideways. And Didier Fuentes comes in what is probably the highest leverage situation that he's seen so far out of the bullpen. Gets a double play, which is in a run scores, which is fine. That's all you can ask for in a situation like that. And then gets out of it with only one run scored.

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2: And led the league in wins. So you do see it, especially here, but it's not that common. But Walt makes a point to mention that. And so that's where Didier is now. It's like he's fast. It's like he's accelerated going 0 to 60 in about, 2 months. Does that mean he's going to be a starter this year? No, I think in a perfect world, you're not going to have him as a starting pitcher this year, because not only is he not one now and clearly a factor out of the bullpen, but you're also going to get Waldrop and Schwelley and some of these other guys, AJ Smith-Shawver back. You're going to get those guys back. So hopefully you don't have to use him. Speaking of Schwelley, he was in Boston, is in Boston. He was throwing yesterday before the game. But the maturation of Didi Fuentes was on full display in game one against the Red Sox. And I couldn't be happier for the guy, because he could have been wrecked by what happened last year. Absolutely wrecked. Some guys might, you don't want something like that to break someone's career, right? There are times, or I don't know how often it is, but sometimes you do worry about somebody getting shell-shocked when they're up in the major leagues early and then never recovering. I mean, if that's how you are as a pitcher, you don't deserve to be in the major leagues. But Didier took it, ran with it, learned quickly, and is now clearly becoming a more important piece of a Braves bullpen that is one of the best in baseball. So it was great to see that. Something that sort of flew under the radar in a game that pretty much had everything, including Rassel Iglesias almost blowing a save, which never happens. I mean, it really, since August 1st of last year, I can count on one hand the times I was even stressed watching Rassel Iglesias pitch in the ninth. Yesterday was one of those times, but he found a way to get through it. All right, that's the good. We'll take the not so good. Don't want to say bad, because, this is still a very good season. We don't want to put too much negativity on, but there are some things to worry about. We'll talk about those next. This is the Braves Clubhouse Report on the Atlanta Braves Radio Network.
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2: Welcome back inside the Braves Radio Network studios here in the Battery, Atlanta. Barrett Salee here, catching you up on all things Atlanta Braves. And we talked about the good last segment, the not so good Ronald Acuña Jr. Now, he did have the RBI yesterday, but he was 1 for 5. He was 1 for 5. And let's be honest about Ronald Acuña Jr. You're not supposed to be a guy who is sort of anonymous in a lineup like this. Now, I will tell you, batting 240 with 2 home runs and 12 RBI, that is not supposed to happen for Ronald Acuña Jr.

0: yet, if I were to tell you that despite that, the Braves are 37-18 on May 27th and in first place in the NL East by 8.5 games and have the best record in baseball, you'd take that. Everybody would take that. Is it ideal? No. Is there concern for Ronald Acuña Jr.? My answer is still no. Frustration, fine. I'm all aboard frustration. In fact, frustration should be the reaction to what we've seen. But I still think Ronnie has it in him. I think he's pressing. And I think you can tell that because when he's swinging out of his shoes more so than normal and at pitches that he really shouldn't. He's chasing high fastballs. And that's been a hole in a swing a little bit, but he keeps stretching that further up and up and up. And because of that, I think he's lost a little bit of confidence. And by virtue of that is not where he needs to be. But remember, this is what has happened the last 2 years. He was an all-star last year, and I've consistently said, after he came back from his torn ACL, yeah, he had that great moment in the first pitch that he saw hitting the home run. He really was an all-star. It at least didn't have the all-star kind of season in the first half. If it wasn't here, he probably wouldn't have been on that team. So a slow start's a slow start. It has happened with him the year before. When he started out for 2 months before the ACL injury in Pittsburgh, it really wasn't that great. So I'm okay. It's frustrating. I get it. But maybe this is just who Ronald is. Maybe this is just who he is right now. We know he's not going to be the 40-70 guy. You can't ask for that ever. Like, you can't ask for that ever. But I think all Ronald needs is a little bit of confidence. And yeah, 1-for-5, that didn't look good yesterday. He did get the RBI in a clutch spot, though. And maybe that's all he needs. Maybe that's what he needs. An RBI in a clutch situation. He hit the ball hard. Felt like he was impacting the game. Maybe for the first time in a very long time offensively, because it has been a struggle for him. I'm interested to see what he does tonight. And in the Ford Leadoff Show, when we do, when we preview the entire game and we have our keys to the game, I'm going to go ahead and tell you, spoiler alert, it is, can Ronald Acuña build off that? Because I think it's about time for him to do that, and I think he can. But that's not the most frustrating part for Braves fans right now. It is Ha-Seong Kim. Ha-Seong Kim is not supposed to be a guy who goes out there and knocks your socks off. He's not supposed to be a 300 hitter. He's not supposed to hit 15, 20 home runs. He's supposed to be a guy that plays really good defense, hits 260, hits you maybe 8 to 10 home runs, and steals some bases and a lot of that other stuff. 4-for-38 with no extra base hits won't cut it. He's batting 105. And yesterday, we're sitting here watching the game. Usually I sit in the studio watching the game. Joe Virgin, yesterday was Dave Holloway, but Joe Virgin usually, who's the executive producer, the guy who keeps the show and the game afloat. I don't know what is Joe's just like the brains behind the entire operation here, whatever it is. But we're sitting there thinking, okay, runners on second and third, you know, at least you're going to get a run if Ha-Seong Kim grounds out. Nope. Chopper to third. No run. It's almost predictable at this point. So the frustration is there. I get it. And in fact, on the post-game show, we take callers, and I connected some dots, because the caller on the post-game show yesterday, one of the callers on the post-game show, asked if the catching situation right now with Sandy Leon and Chadwick Tromp is sustainable. And my answer had nothing to do with catchers offensively. It had everything to do with Ha-Seong Kim offensively, because Sandy Leon hasn't hit 200 since 2017. Chadwick Tromp is not an offensive catcher. They're both very good at calling games, dealing with pitchers, game planning, all of that other stuff. You can deal with that, because it's a little bit of a black hole at the end of the lineup. You can deal with that if your number eight hitter, your seventh hitter, your eighth hitter are getting on base, making things happen, whatever. Ha-Seong Kim's not right now. And he hasn't ever since he came back. So that's the problem. if you're going to worry about the catcher position, you actually need to worry about Ha-Seong Kim more than Sandy Leon at the plate or Chadwick Trump at the plate, because Kim is the real problem. You can live with Drake out. You can live with a black hole at catcher if you have the number eight hitter, usually now Ha-Seong Kim, doing something, anything, and he's not. And now is the time to be concerned. Now I think it is, because we're sitting here 38 at-bats into his season. He's got four hits, no extra base hits, and taking some really bad at-bats. And yeah, he made a pretty good play on a double play yesterday to get out of an inning. You know, taking it to the bag himself on a high chopper, that's shortstops do that. That's not something that's like overwhelming. That's not like eye-dropping. Now, throwing to third base in the ninth to get the out on a ball that was to his right, that's some heady stuff. That's a big deal. But is it something that a major leaguer should do? Yeah, it is. So I'm worried about Ha-Seong Kim for sure. But luckily we have Mateo. We have Dubon who can move back in. So there are plenty of options if this continues. Now, we don't know when that's going to happen. Is the plug going to be pulled? I don't think it's going to happen for another week or two. But we do need to start having that conversation. And Bob Horner, this is so sad. As a guy who grew up in Atlanta in the 80s, Bob Horner and Dale Murphy, those were our guys. Those were our guys. Now, I know the Braves were on TBS. That's why Braves Country is all over the place. But being a kid in Atlanta at that time, it was Bob Horner, it was Dale Murphy, and everybody loved those guys. They were attached at the hip. I have no idea what their personal relationship was, but for those of us who grew up in the 80s, they might as well be tied at the hip. And it's so sad to see, like, there's been a lot of loss. Like, it's been a rough, rough season so far for Braves fans with Ted and Bobby Cox. And Bob Horner, for those that are younger, I think it's impossible to overstate how important he was to those teams in the 1980s. And there were some bad teams. But you could always count on Bob Horner. You could always count on Dale Murphy. And that four home run game in 86 against the Expos. Anybody who can remember baseball in Atlanta in the 80s will tell you about that game. It is embedded in the minds of a lot of us. So really sad to see Bob Horner go. And of course, prayers to his family and friends. He was a legend among Braves baseball. We'll take a break. When we come back, we will preview game two between the Braves and the Red Sox. This is the Braves Clubhouse Report on the Braves Radio Network.
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0: Welcome back. Wrapping things up here on the Braves Clubhouse Report. Game two of the three game set with the Red Sox coming your way tonight on the Braves Radio Network. It's interesting for the Braves. Connelly Early is going. Now, we saw him a couple starts ago. He went five innings, gave up five hits, two earned runs, and struck out six. But this series against the Red Sox, we are seeing three left-handed starting pitchers: Ranger Suarez, Connelly Early, and Peyton Tolley. Now, This will be a string of four straight games, if you count the last game of the previous series, where we have seen four straight lefties We saw five from April 29th to May 3rd. We are 17-5 in games started by a left-handed pitcher. Now, I know we're not going to go through, you're not going to see lefties throughout the entire game, but 17-5, a 773 winning percentage against left-handed starters this year. Clearly, that's the most in Major League Baseball. We faced 11 of them in May. 11 left-handed starters in May. And we're 10-2 in those games. So 12, I'm sorry, counting last night. That seems impossible, but that is a huge credit to a guy like Ozzie, who's been nails against righties. Even a guy like Eli White, who gets starts in favor of Yastrzemski, because those two are kind of going back and forth. It's unbelievable, and I don't know if it's unprecedented, but it seems like it could be unprecedented in terms of how many lefties we've seen. So it'll be nice to see what they learned from a guy in Connelly Early, who most of them hadn't seen in their lives two starts ago, because we know that we can have success against left-handers. So going to be exciting to see. And I love Bryce Elder nights. Bryce Elder is so much fun to me. I said this on the Brave Central podcast, which you can get anywhere you get your podcasts, as well as the 680 The Fan YouTube page. Said that this morning, that of all of the starting pitchers that the Braves had, the five-man rotation, the six-man rotation, six-and-a-half-man, whatever it is, doesn't matter. The Bryce Elder days are my favorite days. It's not Chris Sale. It's not Spencer Strider. Bryce Elder days are my favorite days because of the way he's evolved as a pitcher, because of the way he understands how, when to nibble and when to trust his stuff. And I think now it's clear that his stuff plays. He's not nibbling like Sean Newcomb. He understands, hey, my stuff works at this level. I'm going to make the hitter either get himself out or tip my hat if he gets the job done, instead of worrying about making the perfect pitch at all times. So it'd be fun to see Bryce. I remember last time out against the Red Sox, not last time, two times ago, 8 innings, 7 hits, 3 earned runs, no walks, 3 strikeouts in a loss. That was one of those games where the Braves just couldn't get the job done. All right, Ford Leadoff Show coming your way, 5:30, early start across the Braves radio network. And first pitch between the Braves and the Red Sox from Fenway, Ben Ingram and Darren O'Day will be on the call 6:45 Eastern Time. Thank you all for listening to the Braves Clubhouse Report. We will talk to you next week. Hey, it's time for the unnamed, two-minute, unsponsored crossover segment with Chuck and Chernoff.
5: I feel like that name's getting longer.
0: It is.
5: I think the crossover is not as long as the name.
0: I heard them pre-producing a crossover thing for you and the boys, Cellini and Domino.
5: Yeah, don't give away too much, but this is a nice new piece of production.
0: See, Cullen needs to work out one for this. Mm-hmm. And, you know, I feel like he's not busy enough back there.
5: You're giving Cullen more work?
0: Yeah, he's not busy enough, especially with you guys not here for the next couple of days.
5: I like that.
0: Yeah.
5: Can we congratulate another new president?
0: We can.
5: Not down the hall.
0: Not down the hall.
5: The president of basketball operations for your Atlanta Hawks.
0: That's right.
5: Ancy Soleil.
0: We were worried about that all offseason last year. Well, who is it going to be? Well, now it's Ancy Soleil.
5: Well, once the Sixers were interested in his services, the Hawks were like, let's get this title.
0: He needs more money.
5: So now we have a president of football in Matt Ryan. We have a president of basketball ops in Ancy Soleil. Now, Alex Anthopoulos is the vice president.
0: Who's the president?
5: I think it's Schiller, but it's a different thing.
0: Yeah, but
5: Derek
0: yeah.
5: does business.
0: Yeah.
5: He does that. So I don't know that. I feel like Alex should be the president of baseball. We should just have a president of basketball, football, and baseball, and let these presidents just go at it like it's a UFC MMA specialty charity fight.
0: I love it. I love it. Let's see it. And then whenever the Thrashers come back, add that guy.
5: Yeah,
0: whoever. It's not going to be Don Waddell.
5: I would think Don is not in the running, but whoever the president.
0: Happen.
5: We could have four presidents battling it out for supremacy.
0: That's right. We should do this. We should do this. We'll set up a stage right across the street in the back. You know what? They actually set up stages in sport and social sometimes.
5: Yeah, they did. Yeah.
0: So let's go ahead and just, it'll be a fun night. The battle of the press. I'd give Alex Anthopoulos the edge. He seems feisty. I think he has some crazy in him.
5: But Matt was an athlete.
0: Yeah, but he's probably beat up a little bit. Knees, quarterback. I don't know.
5: I'm going to say this. Matt could take Alex. Ansi's a bigger dude.
0: Ansi is bigger. That's true.
5: But I still think Matt, well, I don't know if we're putting events together or if they're actually getting in the ring and fighting. That would be a different deal.
0: Yeah, we should do this. Yeah. Brilliant ideas come up on this unnamed two-minute crossover segment. All right, the 2 minutes are up. Chuck and Chernoff coming up right now on 680 The Fan.
6: 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You are now entering Chuck and Chernoff's Workshop Hour. The ideas and topics you hear may not be good enough to make it to the rest of the show. You have been warned.
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5: And so it begins the 2 o'clock hour officially with Chuck and Chernoff. Thanks to Barrett for passing the baton during the award-winning Braves Clubhouse Report. We're kind of the meat in the sandwich between the Clubhouse Report and then a Braves-Red Sox game two, which comes your way tonight on The Fan. An early start again at 6:45. 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They're all brought to us by...
8: Brought to you by Chadwick Schwamp.
5: Oh, Chadwick Schwamp is one of my favorite players. Does he have a tagline?
9: What'd you say about Trump?
8: He hadn't been on the roster in a minute. He had a big moment. I was excited. I started talking too fast.
5: I thought I saw a putty cat. I did.
8: Chadwick Schwamp.
5: You can make no mistakes around here. You will always be called for it. Trust me.
8: Really was excited about it.
5: I know you were. No, our headlines are actually delivered by our sister station. That's Extra 106.3 FM, Atlanta's only conservative news talk radio station. 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
8: That was after the bell.
5: Low blow on the mobile app. Okay. We're going to hear from Kirby Smart coming up in a moment. We're going to talk about the Braves dub last night. We'll get into the Hawks' new president and those responsibilities. And the Falcons are on the field again at OTAs. All of it after we get a top story. 41-year-old Derek Lawson filed for divorce after discovering his wife's most frequently used emoji with his younger brother in the family group chat was an eggplant emoji. Huh. That's our top story.
8: Who's this person and where does this story get cited?
5: I don't have all the details. It's kind of ripped from the headlines.
8: Some details.
5: But basically what Derek said is he got a little uncomfortable with his younger brother and his wife sharing eggplant emojis, a little fun inside jokes. And he thought, you guys are doing this right in front of me in the family GC, and this is going to stop. So he filed for the big D. Our top story is brought to us by the Mabra Law Firm. If you're hurt in a car accident that wasn't your fault, then contact Ronnie Mabra of Mabra Law at MabraLaw.com.
8: Yes, you're ripped from the headlines. You're law and order.
5: That's exactly.
8: That's Matt.
5: That's how we do it. So SEC spring meetings is going on down there in Destin. Let me explain to you all what spring meetings is. It's a chance for these people, coaches, presidents, ADs, commissioner, to play golf, get away from their wives, have a little downtime, and in the midst of it, they get to be in the news cycle to discuss things that will not change or that maybe will change down the road, but it's spring and they're not a part of what's happening right now in sports, so they had a chance to do that. We're going to talk a lot about this today, but I want you guys to hear from Kirby Smart, who had a very special shout out in his media session to somebody we're a big fan of here on this radio show.
10: Shout out to Laura Rutledge. I found out this morning that she is going to be moving on away from her SEC duties, but have a lot of respect for her. 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
5: In a world where we can't agree on much, we can all agree on Laura Rutledge.
10: Shout out to Laura Rutledge.
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8: I bone throw to Laura Rutledge. 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
5: I keep notifications.
8: That's why she got promoted up, I guess, promoted.
5: Yeah, I have notifications set on my phone from 680 The Fan whenever there's something happening here, and then when Laura's on TV. I get a note, hey, it's Laura time. I don't know what time of day that is, just Laura time. So
11: 4 o'clock.
5: Usually 4 o'clock in the afternoon, but maybe now some more responsibilities. So I saw this note that can't be true. It says Metro Atlanta ranks as the 8th worst U.S. metro area for traffic, with commutes spending an average of 31 minutes each way, one of the nation's most congested cities and roads.
8: It seems low.
5: There's seven worse than us?
8: Yeah, it seems low. I know L.A.
5: Orlando. Yeah, I'll tell you, Orlando's got to be there.
8: Houston.
0: Okay. New York, for sure.
5: New York, maybe? But the only reason I say maybe is...
8: maybe is because everybody takes...
5: That's what I mean, just public transportation. Yeah. It's a slow and go, but you have other options. Here, it's you drive or...
8: Atlanta and Houston have the reputation of the worst.
5: Okay, so if we said Houston, if we said L.A., if we said... Like I said, Orlando's a disaster. You go on that I-4.
8: Oh, God.
5: Around Disney, anywhere, horrible. Maybe Fort Lauderdale, Miami.
8: What if it's Wichita, though? What if that shows up?
5: It could be. I don't know.
8: Santa Fe, worst traffic ever.
5: We have to discuss what's going on at Steak and Shake. They're celebrating National Hamburger Day.
8: Do tell when.
5: National Hamburger Day is on May the 28th.
8: Big fan of their product.
5: So that's tomorrow.
8: Crispy edges.
9: Isaiah, is that tomorrow?
5: If you wear or show any American flag item, hat, shirt, pin, etc., you score a free double steak burger. In-store only, one per person.
8: Whoa, wait.
5: What's that?
8: Back up again?
5: So if you go to Steak and Shake, you've got an American flag, a small one, or something on the shirt, or a pin, or anything, you get a free double steak burger. You heard me. How about that?
8: That's a nice offer.
5: It is. It's a pretty big deal.
8: That's only tomorrow.
5: That is only tomorrow. Yep. Yesterday on the show, we talked about things that weren't around the last time the New York Knicks made the NBA Finals. They haven't been there since 1999. So, for instance, let me give you a little recon of what 1999 looked like. Gas in our country was $1.11.
0: Down the hall.
11: Down the hall.
5: A dozen eggs cost 95 cents.
11: Down the hall.
5: Mm-hmm. Median U.S. home price was $158,700.
11: Down the hall.
5: And cell phones didn't have GPS yet, so you couldn't find
11: your way. Down the hall.
5: Which I will fully admit, this is bad. I can't find. I've lived here all my life. I can't find anything without Waze now. It's such a bad crutch of mine.
8: It was easier to get away with murder. Your cell phone. Like before it was like a homing device, basically.
5: I understand why. While that is a valid point, Keith Morrison, it's not exactly what we were referring to, but you're not wrong. So things that didn't exist, for example, in 1999, the iPhone, Facebook, Instagram, YouTube, any of the social medias, the Tesla, the Bitcoin, Gmail, Amazon Prime, Google Maps, Netflix streaming. Remember, Netflix was a mail order, like in a movie.
8: Amazon sold only books.
5: Android, ChatGPT, TikTok, Snapchat, Xbox, Pinterest, things like that. The iPad, LinkedIn, none of that. Zoom, Spotify, Reddit, Airbnb, Uber, none of that stuff existed. Which now try to picture your life without any of those things. It is so strange. I will say air conditioning might be the greatest invention of our lifetime. But if you didn't have it before, you were just miserably unhot, didn't know any better. Then the box fan came in. Or the air conditioning under the window. Now... that B gets set at 67 in my house, and I don't know what I would do without it. I might just curl up and die.
8: I can play 50-50 with that list.
5: Meaning that you don't need any of that stuff?
8: No, I've 50-50.
5: Yeah, I don't think you need any of that. Forget 50-50. I don't think there's one thing on this list that you would, like, you don't use any of this.
8: No, the iPhone you kind of need. That's computer in your hand. It helps.
5: I had a Sidekick. I was fine. I had a Razor phone.
9: He doesn't use any apps on his phone.
5: That's what I'm saying. Didn't use any of this. None of this stuff is applicable to him. What's your Gmail, your personal, not the station? What is your personal email? Do you use Gmail? Do you have Yahoo?
8: Yahoo.
5: It's not a hard question.
8: I know what you're asking. I have Yahoo.
5: Okay, you have Yahoo. Okay, so then Gmail wouldn't matter to you, for instance. No. Have you ever used ChatGPT?
8: No.
5: Well, you're missing out on a huge opportunity.
8: I'm worried about that.
5: In what way? Don't say that how it affects other people. How are you worried about it for you?
8: It doesn't seem reliable. It seems like a gummy.
9: Like you said, you've never used it.
8: Yeah, you don't know. You're not for sure if it's accurate. Then my gummy kicked in. Like all of this, there's a lot of overlap with ChatGPT and gummies.
5: Have you ever booked on Airbnb?
8: Oh, God, no. I don't stay at somebody's house.
5: Oh, I'm sorry, rich 2%er. You never rented a condo in your life without going on another site? That's somebody else's house.
8: No.
5: You've never rented anything. Wow,
8: yes,
5: That was the most douchey thing I've ever heard you say.
8: I don't want to stay at someone's house. Like, I don't want to invade someone's home.
5: I understand that Airbnb would be
8: there, right?
5: No. They're not there. It's like Vrbo.
8: That was the Nick Saban commercial.
5: That's a joke. They're not going to be in the house.
9: Chuck, please stop. You're digging yourself in a hole that's like people didn't know you could go into that hole.
5: That was the most dismissive, horrible tone ever.
8: Well, I don't understand Vrbo then.
5: Have you never booked on a Vrbo or an Airbnb?
8: Ever.
9: Hotel only?
8: Or ever? Like, I don't know. I Google condo on the beach.
5: Okay, but you still have to book it through
8: St. Joe. But and it comes up with like
5: a third party.
8: Perdido Rentals.
5: That would be another company.
8: And then you go by at like by 4 o'clock on Saturday and you pick up
9: the answer is yes, he has used it.
5: Yeah.
8: I haven't used that.
5: Not that, but
9: different company.
5: It's a Perdido Rentals.
9: Same thing.
5: It's just a third party that's a management company.
8: Okay.
5: Okay. Wow. I did not expect it to go that direction. I really didn't. But that's the beauty of the show. You just don't know.
8: I thought they were in the house with you.
5: Is it the real world? Like doing a reality show? As the show ages, you're hearing this happen. It's an amazing thing. As we look back on that, you're still in 1999. That's the best part. It was a simpler time, wasn't it?
8: I don't know.
5: Yeah,
8: Airbnb. I didn't see what the big deal. A bunch of lawsuits. I didn't even know what they were about.
5: I understand. All right, coming up, today was a good day to talk about a very expensive loan, or was it in advance? Plus, an NFL court case that will not end.
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5: 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Look at the forecast. 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
18: 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Braves baseball on deck, but we got to start with the news coming for the Atlanta Hawks today. Ansi Salay ain't going anywhere. The Hawks announced general manager Ansi Salay has been promoted to president of basketball operations. Promotion comes with a long-term contract extension after the 76ers reportedly showed interest in bringing Salay to Philadelphia for that same position. All right, to the Atlanta Braves. Still up in Boston for a couple more tonight. Game 2 of 3 taking on the Red Sox. Bryce Elder back on the bump for the Braves. Conley early on the other side. First pitch from Fenway Park coming up at 6:45 right here on Atlanta Sports Station and the home of the Braves. The Fan 680-93.7 streaming on the Fan app.
19: 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Nope. Today was a good day.
5: 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All right, coming up in 10 minutes, we'll talk about Michael Harris putting the Braves on his back last night and getting them a win in Boston. Can't call it Beantown anymore. Plus, the Falcons are on the grass for OTAs. We have another new president in Atlanta sports. All that coming up. 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

0: 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Bruce is kind enough to join us now in the Loud Security Systems Newsmaker line. Now, I know, Bruce, you have some thoughts on how we can get Atlanta's $20 million shortstop fixed, which we will get to coming up in just a couple of moments. All right, I want to start with another rich baseball player. Fernando Tatis of the Padres, many moons ago, decided to take a $2 million loan in advance for, at the time, what would be an exchange of 10% of his future earnings. Well, long story short, now that went to court and Tatis lost his lawsuit against this company, Big League Advance. So essentially, they're going to walk away with part of his current $340 million deal, which is around $34 million. So explain the ins and outs of this, because when you sign that piece of paper, it seemed pretty cut and dry, right?
1: Yes, it does. And first of all, thank you for having me today. Great to be here with you guys. I've got the show on the road today, so coming to you from the District of Columbia.
0: Oh.
1: But sorry, I couldn't get into the studio today. But interesting, you use the word loan to describe this, and that's really not what it is. You know, it's not my business to correct you on the air, Matt, but it would be different if this were a loan. But this is a non-recourse advance on future earnings, and it's subject to a written contract. Tatis was 18 years old when he entered this contract, and essentially, these companies that do this sort of investment are saying, we will advance you money. You may never earn a penny in your baseball career. And if that's the case, you don't owe us anything. But if you do earn money, and it's speculative whether you will, then we're entitled to 10% of whatever your future earnings are. So they put money out there, and I'm sure that there are a lot more busts than there are massive successes like this. But Tatis was a massive success. And so contractually, it's very much cut and dry. Tatis was obligated to pay them 10%. Once he signed that big agreement, he tried to get out of it. They filed an arbitration. And at the same time that the arbitration was pending, they also then sought relief in the courts. And what the courts basically said was, now you're stuck with this arbitration rule. You chose your path to fight this, and that's where you're stuck. But under either scenario, it's still basic contract law. There was an offer, there's acceptance. And because it's not a loan would be different, because then you could say, like, well, these terms are, it's usury to get paid back as much as they're paying, or however you want to describe it. You know, it's subject to some different rules. But because this is kind of a speculative investment, there really are no rules like that. And it's just whatever you agree to in your contract. So, if you could identify somebody who is guaranteed to be a success like that, it's a good investment. When you're taking a chance on somebody because you don't know, you know, a hot-looking 17-year-old kid in Dominican Republic, you don't know if they're going to make it to the major leagues, right? You have an idea, but somebody could get injured. Anything could happen along the way. They could fizzle out, like we've seen a lot of talent get fizzled out. You just don't know what you're going to get. In this case, this company is entitled to their money, and you know, Tatis was paid $34 million for 1 year of that contract. That's $3.4 million. Going to BLA.
0: All right, Bruce, I know you have a fix for Ha-Seong Kim, who's off to a slow start. Now, he didn't have spring training. Now he's getting himself trying to get going here. It's been a slow start. So what do you think the Braves should do?
2: I believe Aaron has answered the phone.
0: Bruce?
2: No, he has not answered the phone.
0: Hagan?
2: Well, I saw you nodding your head as though he had answered the phone.
0: Man.
2: Gosh, I thought when I was talking, you may have said you had Aaron Murray on the line.
0: He might be a top 100 lawyer in the state of Georgia, but the phone craps out at the worst possible time. I'll tell you this much. You guys can hear the answer to how Bruce would fix Ha-Seong Kim when you check in at Bruce's podcast. In the meanwhile, it's now been 1,234 days since anybody around here thought it was a good idea to win a championship.
3: This is ruining a perfectly good day when I just washed my car.
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0: we're going to do the thing today, and it's going to be a good thing, right? Because we're here, and we're going to do all the things. Chuck and Chernoff on a very busy Wednesday, where we got to talk really fast before the Braves and the Red Sox play game two of their three-game series. 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Let's start the hour by saying hello to Charles.
1: Hey, Matt.
0: Yes, sir.
1: Matt, I'm going to take the L.
0: For what?
1: Yesterday, for this, that, and the third reason, doesn't matter. I was here for both shows, and we had BCR, so I had an extra half hour. So when I was done at 11 to 1, I had an hour and a half.
0: Right.
1: And I was like, that's an extended lunch period. I'm going to the Felix.
0: Okay.
1: So as I step across the sidewalk, the very edge of my shoe, the toe, hits the lip where, like, two sidewalk things come together.
0: Right.
1: So as I start to fall forward, I think, save the phone. So I shot put the phone forward into the mulch, but as I extend and throw the phone, catch myself on my left hand.
0: Chuck doesn't even have to be here. AI, we're not guaranteed human here. That you would never know if you're not watching on the YouTube channel right now. That was none of him live.
1: What was cut out was like every other sentence, Matt would say, really, what happened next?
0: Chuck,
1: it wasn't just Rain Man sitting around talking about the day.
0: You really are like one of those old people on the porch, like, here's what I did today. All right, well, glad you're here and you got yourself picked up from that tragic fall.
1: Oh, and you can feel the baby move. Oh, you got to call Aunt Susan.
0: Got to come see the baby. Braves were winners 7-6 last night in game one of their series with the Sox. So the Braves improve to a stellar 37-18. They're now 20-8 on the road, which is beyond impressive. Spencer Strider started, and it was a rocky start. He gives up the two home runs, and oh, I can't wait till you guys hear the reaction on Braves Twitter. But Spencer settled in, went 5+, gave up 3 hits, total of 3 runs. Last one was an inherited run that scored. 3 walks and 5 Ks. He was totally fine, and Walt did the thing again where he's like, got to the sixth. He walked or gave up a hit in the leadoff hitter in the sixth, or a runner got on first. He's like, I'm going to go get him.
1: Noticeably not as sharp.
0: Yeah.
1: The thing about the bombs, Braves won the game. All right. That has to come first, second, third, fourth, fifth, sixth. They came back on the road and won a game. All right. Put that aside. He's got a lot of bombs, and he's still coming back from injury. It's like, what, 6 starts now or whatever it is?
0: I think it's 5.
1: 5. Maybe. Okay. So he gave up 3 bombs last time, but they were all solo. So at least there's that.
0: So here's my thought on everything we're going to see from here on out. When you're 37-18, your big picture is you're going to the postseason. So no matter how it looks, I don't care. I really don't. Like, I'd like to see the numbers for statistical purposes to get guys to the All-Star game. That'd be fun. I know guys are going to go through slumps on the mound at the box. I don't care. Like, all this stuff is just for appearance. And just find a way to win enough games. And they're doing that with another example last night. Because my point there, the bullpen had an off night.
1: Oh, yeah. The 2 of the 3 actually got runs, gave up runs.
0: It happens. I know people don't want to think it happens. But Didier went 2/3 of an inning, gave up a hit and a walk. Dylan Lee went an inning and a third, gave up a solo homer. Suarez is just not human. Perfect 8. And then Iggy finally gave up a run. He has not been touched in 28 2/3 until last night, where he gave up 4 hits. 2 of them were soft contact, but whatever.
1: I was Fred Sanford last night. I thought that was the big one. I couldn't believe it.
0: They found a way to hold on, though. He gave up 2 runs, struck out a batter. And you just have to understand, and I know we're all spoiled by this pen. They're going to have nights like that. It's going to happen.
1: And we won.
0: And they won. Here's the deal. The offense last night was quiet until the 5th, which had Braves Twitter very concerned. But see, here's the new deal in baseball. You play 9 innings. So in the 5th, after a Dubon walk, Matt Olson, the elbow looked fine. He had a 2-run homer to tie the game. Then in the 6th, the Braves got a triple from Riley, a White walk, Harris double. After a Kim tap out, Dom Smith grounder, Acuna tomahawks a single, and everything was okay in the world at 5-2. But then they even added on a Yaz single in the 8th. Michael Harris, a 2-run shot, which was very critical that you turned out to need that in the 9th. So all's well that ended well. It's a 9-inning game. Deep breath, folks. Deep breath.
1: And it is fun to watch a game there. It really is. It's different than I always say, I know that Interleague has been wrung out for every little drop it's worth. This is better than them playing Pittsburgh. This is better than them playing Cincinnati. Now they also have to play like the Royals and the Tigers. Mm-hmm. And that's not as magical. Game in Fenway ain't so bad. Yeah, by the way, the Fenway triple is a real thing. We saw Jim Rice led the American League in triples one year.
0: Well, you see the way it comes off the Green Monster or the alleys. Michael Harris, a 4-for-4 night. Home run, double, 3 RBIs, just fun to watch. Olsen, the 2-run bomb. Riley, the triple. Acuna, the single. So it's all good. Now, I say all that because had the Braves lost a third in a row, there's a chance Braves Twitter would have melted down completely. And you folks listening to the radio show right now, you know these people because it's not you. Like, I love the fact that Braves Twitter exists because they live and die with every pitch like they're watching a postseason game.
1: What would it have been, the bullpen or Ha-Seong Kim?
0: I won't even go that far. These are tweets that I grabbed in the first inning last night.
1: Oh, then it wasn't the bullpen.
0: Braves are 36-18. It's the first inning of a game.
1: And Ha-Seong didn't lose his mind yet.
0: In Boston. Here's one. Guy tweeted, I've just accepted it at this point. Ranger Suarez owns the Braves. Well, when it was all said and done, Ranger gave up 5 runs, 6 hits, and 3 walks in 5 innings. So the Braves did okay there. After the back-to-back home runs in the first, guy tweets, solo homers won't kill you, but with Ranger on the mound, it's a death nail. Oh, here's another one. After the Braves went down in order in the first. Well, after a day off, not much offensively to start this one, the offense has been way too aggressive since the Seattle series, and it's struggling to dial it back.
1: Oh, my gosh.
0: Oh, here's another one. Strider's given up now 5 homers and 2 starts. We're only in the second inning. Going to be a long night. And my favorite. I would have rather sucked this whole year rather than give us hope up front and fall apart.
1: No!
0: I'm not kidding.
1: I've had a blast of a first 7 weeks, 8 weeks now.
0: They're 37-18. If you're bitching and complaining, like, I'm sorry.
1: That's funny.
0: You're not enjoying what's happening because guess what's going to happen? They're going to lose 3 in a row. They're going to lose 5 of 7. They're going to have a month where they go 14-15. And if you can't handle it, you're not going to enjoy baseball. Like I used to be. I'm a rehabbed baseball Twitterer that I used to be this person in the middle of the game. It's pointless. Like, there's so many games. There's so much little stuff that you can't freak out about this.
1: It's not. See, college football isn't even college football anymore. But it's not college football where if you lose, it really may hurt you. No, it's just how the season goes. Last night was exciting as hell. I was watching the game. I thought, this may go bad.
0: You got your heart rate up in a game in May. Pretty good. And you won the game.
1: Yeah.
0: So Braves will go again tonight at 6:45. Game is yours after the Ford leadoff show here on The Fan and The Fan mobile app.
1: I need Ronnie to start playing a little better.
0: It would be nice. But again, I mean, it'd be nice for his numbers. It doesn't change. I need Ronnie in October. I'd like to have him now. I'd like to have him, you know, going well. But then you get the other side of the fan who's like, well, I hope we don't use up all this good now. And it's like, okay.
1: I don't want to bring everybody down, but I'm going to say
0: something. Well, you're good at it.
1: I have a history.
0: Yeah.
1: I want to thank Matt Olson channeled Bob Horner. He's an Atlanta kid, wasn't he?
0: Yeah.
1: Like, that was the thing about now he's the age doesn't work. But Bob Horner, his passing, it's lingering a little bit because he was a good ball player, but it's a lot bigger than that because of TBS. Sure. And he was as identifiable as it was Murphy Horner.
0: Yeah, it was two faces of the Braves in a decade that was not good.
1: 50% of it.
0: Yeah, and it was always, as a kid, I'm 8 years old in 1985. 9 years old in 86.
1: He's a superhero.
0: I don't know that Bob isn't living up to expectations or that he can't stay healthy or he's chubby. But what I did know is it was Murphy and Horner. And I would try to
1: flick those wrists.
0: It was a Hall of Fame swing. Yeah. He didn't have one bit of athletic ability.
1: No, not at all. So
0: watching him run the bases on a home run hurt.
1: So I want to think that, Matt, I was hoping somebody would go yard last night.
0: Yeah, I agree. The 3 o'clock hour of the program is presented by This Stuff Matters. Tom Gray is their voice and leader. He's the pastor of Mars Hill Church and a former SEC football player from Vanderbilt. Follow and find his messages at thisstuffmatters.net. Congratulations to Ansi Saleh. He is the new president of basketball operations for the Hawks. Now, we had told you after the Sixers were interested a week or two ago and the Hawks were like, F off, that all you have to do at this point is let's take your role. You're the GM now, president of basketball ops. Give him an extension. It's an early success story. We don't know what Ansi's going to be long-term, but Tony Ressler said in a statement that Saleh possesses a rare combination of valuable leadership qualities, clear vision that will position our franchise to compete at a championship level.
1: Can I say when he talks, he sounds like he's hosting Jazz Flavors or something. He is so laid back and cool with it.
0: Tony described him as a gifted communicator and talent evaluator. All that's good, and I agree on all of it. Mm. That has a limit, though, unless the owner is going to allow them to go into the luxury tax. I've said that for you. Like, it has a limit. So if you want to help Ansi do his job better, at one point or another, you're going to have to allow him to go into that tax, Mr. $12 billion net worth.
1: I was actually reading a breakdown of the Hawks and their finances and everything. this morning. They have, I think, nobody under contract for more than $31 million. They are in as good a cap spot as anybody in the NBA. Mm-hmm. Not a single bad contract. We've talked about that. But the point is, you have to have something to then do with the money.
0: You do. Kispert's contract is not good, but if it's the worst,
1: but
0: you can do it.
1: But he's not theirs.
0: He is theirs. Corey Kispert's theirs.
1: But he's not.
0: I know you traded for him, though. He's on your ledger. If that's the worst of them, you can deal with it because it's only $13 million. So, yes. So, we have Onsi as the new president of basketball. Matt Ryan's the president of football. Alex should be the president of baseball. And I am nominating myself the president of radio. I think because no operations, I don't want to be operations means you have to do paperwork.
1: Absolutely.
0: And I don't want to do any of that. I just want to be president of radio.
1: When something goes wrong that is big enough that you can contact the president, he's big enough that he can call someone below him. Mm-hmm. So like if it's big enough in Flowery Branch, you need to call Matt Ryan or you need to call Onsi or you need to call A-Train. That person is big enough that he or she can call whoever's below them. So I agree. That's a sweet position.
0: Operations would suck.
1: No, operations, you wear a short sleeve dress shirt.
0: Correct. And you got a pocket protector.
1: And you work.
0: Yeah. Can you fill out this? This TP. No, I don't want to report. I'm the president of radio. I'll talk about all things radio.
1: You wear a headlamp sometimes.
0: Yeah, I get it. I don't know if anybody was wearing a headlamp at SEC spring meetings in Destin, but there are a lot of headlines that have been putting college football right back in the news cycle. And I wanted to go over some of these all around the most powerful conference in college football. Greg Sankey, the commissioner, announced that every SEC team will now play an SEC game in the next to last contest of the season starting in 2027, meaning before rivalry Saturday or rivalry weekend, you're not going to play Louisiana Monroe anymore. You're not going to get a chance to play Wofford. That before Georgia plays Georgia Tech, they're going to play an SEC game. So the advantage that a lot of these schools would have when Auburn and Alabama would play somebody outside of the conference before the Iron Bowl, that's not going to exist. I'm sure those teams and coaches don't love it. This is a win for the fans.
1: Last year, here were the opponents for SEC teams the weekend that Greg Sankey was talking about. Did you see his verbiage? Cupcake weekend.
0: Yeah, gone. Cupcake's gone. This is the ADs wanted, so cupcake weekend gone.
1: He joked that they never got like Duncan or whoever, Carvel, I don't know, sponsored.
0: Never too late.
1: Here were the opponents. Samford, Eastern Illinois, Coastal Carolina, mm-hmm. Western Kentucky, Mercer, Charlotte, Arkansas, Texas. Yep. Arkansas didn't have a coach. Kentucky, Vanderbilt.

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2: They want a bigger playoff to see who's going to win out.
3: The first year of the SEC championship game, 12 teams had their fingers in the pie and they split up $8 million. That was the money generated. It generates $100 million a year now. So that's what Greg Sankey would like to hear from the athletic directors. Well, there'll be more playoff teams. Yes, but there'll also be more teams from all these other conferences. Like the SEC doesn't get all 12 new spots. So it's working for the SEC right now. And you get $100 million for a meaningless game the first Saturday of December. So, Sankey, I'm open to it. You just have to tell me where I get my $100 million, so ADs, coaches, whoever.
2: Kirby weighed in on the college football format, the playoff format, and said, quote, I don't know. I really don't. He said, what is your driving factor? Is it television revenue? I would stop him there and say yes. He continues, is it the student athletes who are playing forever?
3: No.
2: He says, I do agree with Commissioner Sankey that we are not a tournament sport. You are now. You weren't. When we were playing just two teams for the title and one came from the Orange Bowl and one was in the Rose Bowl, or when we went to the BCS and then a four team, we weren't. It's a tournament sport now. When we go to 24 teams, then at some point 32 teams, it's a tournament sport. You've made the regular season much more irrelevant than it used to be. So yeah, you're a tournament sport.
3: Access and money and interest and excitement, that is all wonderful. The BCS, they only promised one thing. We will give you one versus two. It won't be like what Matt said, where one's in the Sugar Bowl and two's playing in the Rose Bowl and they both win.
2: A common thing.
3: It would happen.
2: And then so we wait on a vote till Monday.
3: We'll give you one versus two. That's all we're promising you. Now, was that restrictive? Sure. Was four restrictive? Could be. Mm-hmm. Really could be. 12 ain't restrictive.
2: I'll tell you this. I know this sounds odd. I'd rather have four or 24. 12's weird. 12's just a, and it's not 12. It's like 10. Because we're setting in these dumb parameters that we
3: exactly.
2: Have.
3: Exactly. So 12 right. Was plenty.
2: Agreed. But I would say 4 makes it elite. 24 makes it more equitable. I know that sounds odd because you would think you're adding more teams. 10 teams, there were probably two or three teams that had a legitimate beef that should have been there last year, but because we had these stupid group of fives.
3: The structure of the bracket is different than the number.
2: Agreed, but the structure's not going to go away. They're going to give the little guy at least some hope that he could be in it. And at 12 teams, again, you're going to leave out a couple.
3: It's hush
2: that,
3: money.
2: All this is hush money. It's the mafia running everything here's in college
3: some,
2: football.
3: Here's some crumbs. Yes. No, I would like the loaf. No, here's some crumbs, G5.
2: Here was the Kirby Smart, who said the SEC would take their ball and go home if everybody can't play by the same rules.
4: I've said this for a long time to our president. I've been a huge advocate that if we can't find rules that everybody plays by, then we should play our own. I'm not afraid of that. If we could actually function financially, would make our programs more stable, and we could support things financially, I'm talking about all the sports, and do by our own rules, I'd be all for that.
3: Okay, but what if we could get it with just one more conference? Let's just say like the Big Ten.
2: Why don't you pick us?
3: The Big Ten, we could get together and work on stuff, and we don't give the ACC or Big 12.
2: I'm rooting against that so hard. I don't know why, because I'm holding on to an era that's gone. I still want to believe that some years, some teams from the little ACC or the Big 12 or what's remaining of the pack or somebody can still have a year. And if we're going to automatically disqualify them because the two rich, powerful conferences say so, that would bother me.
3: Do you remember Luke Staley?
2: Oh, yeah. Running back.
3: Yeah, he was, I think, the last white kid to lead college football in rushing. And I want to say that BYU was like 10th or 11th in, they're 10-0, 11-0, yeah. Something like that. And the committee came out and told them, even if you go undefeated, you're not getting in. And they lost the next week.
2: That's right.
3: And I was like, I think they just like pin-punched their balloon
2: there.
3: They
2: crushed their spirit.
3: To at least get them out from under. And like, it was devious because they were clear. It's like, it doesn't matter. You can win every game 100-0. It was like Hawaii in 2007.
2: What are you playing for?
3: It doesn't matter what you do. And so there was always sort of that bold-facedness to it.

0: Here's one more from Kirby, who was answering a question about how teams and schools are circumventing the rules, which that's not new, right, Kirby?
1: There's been circumvention of the rules the entire time. There's always somebody trying to. It's the policing of that and the navigating to make people follow within the guidelines. And what's happened with litigation is there are no guidelines, not just player eligibility, but on everything. It's a lawsuit away from everybody backing down. And so they strip the power from any regulatory agency that we would put in place. So at some point, you got to be able to say, how do we want to do this?
0: What an S show this whole thing is. Just the whole thing. There's no governors. Nobody's in charge. They're trying to retroactively fix stuff that didn't have to go this way if they actually had some foresight, some insight, and some planning. Instead, we're here trying to figure out how we fix it all.
2: All right, imagine if, like the NFL, there's 32 teams that we really care about. 26 of them are in two football conferences. One of them's in a third conference, three of them in a fourth conference, and then there's this outlier who's not in any real conference, and that was the NFL. And you all get to make your own rules about how you build a roster and pay people and all that. It would be a challenge.
3: Get ready for Chuck and Chernoff's Worst Idea.
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0: I want to put up a streak of how many days in a row Matt has not stepped on the sponsor. So I just double birded our staff.
2: You want to be acknowledged for doing what you're supposed to?
0: Well, because I don't do it very well most
2: times. Matt was on time today, too.
5: It's been like a month
0: that the sponsor's been here. But yeah, I know, but I stepped on it for the first 2 weeks. Anyway, hello to the YouTube babies who saw me give you guys the double birds. Your worst idea answers are coming to the Harris Cherokee Casino's Twitter feed. Can we talk about Bryce Harper? First of all, he's douchey. He always has been. Now I think he's a sociopath. That video of him brushing his teeth, but putting the toothpaste in his mouth first, and then scrubbing, the toothpaste goes on the bristles. It's been done that way for a million years. If you're willing to do that, it's a gateway to your sociopathic behavior. I didn't think Bryce brushed his teeth, if I'm going to be very honest. Wow. So that was an upset in its own. So we want to know who you think doesn't brush their teeth. Just looking at them. And I'm going to start with Steve Buscemi, which I learned last week it's not Buscemi. All this, it's Buscemi.
2: Oh, I didn't know that.
0: I didn't know that either. This whole time it was Steve Buscemi.
5: I don't buy it.
0: I'm just telling you what I heard. I was watching a Sopranos kind of a recap, and they're like,
6: going to throw that one out.
0: Steve Buscemi. I'm like, well, all right. Anyway, Steve doesn't look like he brushes his teeth.
2: No.
0: So who doesn't look like they brush?
2: I think Jewel's got antlers in her mouth.
0: Jewel with that one crooked?
2: She's got the snaggle thing going, and then another one is just like about a 13-degree angle.
0: Do you think that was a lack of brushing? Da-da-da. I think that's some bad genes, because she's so cute.
2: Yeah, but she got bad choppers.
0: Listen, we're all not perfect, Chuck. I mean, everybody's got a thing, maybe something wrong with
2: you. I don't
0: look
2: down upon her, believe me. But, I mean, you live in a car, what are you doing? You're going to eliminate some expenses. What's an expense? Toothbrush.
0: But you recognize her by the snaggle tooth. That's her thing. It's like the Michael Strahan gap. It becomes a thing you recognize. Derek Thomas, who looks like that in a brush?
7: How about Bryce's teammate, Brandon Marsh?
0: Yeah.
2: Oh, he doesn't bathe.
7: Yeah, I was going to say, he doesn't look like he bathes, so I can't imagine he brushes his
0: teeth. If you ever see the pictures of him without the hair and everything, you're like, it's a different human being. It is. Gephardt, who doesn't look like they brush?
8: Madonna. She's always had weird-looking teeth.
2: You're right.
0: Are they yellow?
8: They've been every color of the rainbow, it seems like.
0: It's odd, too, because you can do the veneers, and you can do the teeth whitening, you're rich, all that, right? Colin, who doesn't look like they brush?
5: Joakim Noah.
0: What a random pull. Wow. I have not heard that name in a hot minute. Okay. You guys will send yours to the Harris Cherokee Casino's Twitter feed. Hadley Engelhardt does brush his teeth. I've seen him up close. We'll talk all things sports business. I want to pick his brain about all the SEC spring meeting stuff. We have so much in the way of sports business to talk about with him. But coming up next, Michael Harris has the right nickname, considering how things are going for him on and off the field.
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24: 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Busy day. We start down the hall. A group of senators introducing wide sweeping legislation in an attempt to address the issues across all of college sports. Staying down there, New York and New Jersey have subpoenaed FIFA as part of an investigation into its tickets process. And luckily, the Hawks have given Ansi Saleh a healthy extension as well as promotion. He will be the president of basketball operations. That's not down the hall, though. As for actual sports games tonight, Braves continue their three-game series in Boston. Bryce Elder, Connelly early on the mound. An early first pitch as well. Game two set for 6:45. Board leadoff show cranks up at 5:30. All right here in your exclusive home for Braves baseball. 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
0: Somebody call 911. It's really never a bad time to shout out Laura, right? Shout out Laura Rutledge. Chuck and Chernoff are on The Fan. We're on our 680 The Fan mobile app, and we say hi to the 680 The Fan YouTube babies. Hello to the YTBs who are watching, who have subscribed, who are chatting along with the show. Want to thank Jeff for sending this to me. He said, Matt Lanna for radio president. I will vote for you. So I have an endorsement now. And
26: down the hall.
0: Right? If elected, I will change this whole format. Yes.
2: Do you have a platform?
0: I have a platform that I'll be sharing with you in the days and weeks ahead. You know, Howard Stern was going to run at one point for governor of New York, but pulled out because he actually thought he might win and he didn't want to. Like, he had so much backing. This is a time before celebs would go on to, you know, be the governor of California or other down the hall. But yes, they would be equivalent to maybe that. Chuck and Chernoff is driven by Jim Ellis Cadillac. Find your next car, truck, or SUV at JimEllisCadillac.com. We'll talk all things about SEC spring meetings with all the business around college football with our friend Hadley Engelhardt coming up in just a couple of moments. But first, let's talk about money, Michael Harris, because that nickname is, it's fitting on a lot of levels. Let me give you a note on Michael Harris, who today looks like an all-star that we were hoping he would be when he popped as a rookie back in 2022. Sean Coleman had this number. Over the past 20 years, only two MLB lefty hitters have produced an 865 OPS or better while also walking seven times or less.
2: No.
0: Through a team's first 55 games.
2: Doesn't one seem of them possible.
0: You want to guess the other one? Michael Harris is one. Yordan Alvarez did it in 2021. Yordan might be a Hall of Famer when it's all said and done. And Michael is doing what Yordan is the only other lefty to accomplish.
2: Give me the bracket again.
0: 20 years, only two MLB lefty hitters have gone 865 OPS or better with less than seven walks in their first 55 games. If you don't walk, statistically, your numbers are going to come down. You're going to go through more slumps, more valleys, which still might happen with Michael. But here's the big picture. Traditional numbers for Michael, 304 right now, 12 bombs, 32 ribs. He's on pace for 36 home runs, close to 100 RBIs. Do I think he'll get there? Maybe not. But is he 27 to 30 homers? I think so. Is he 90 plus RBIs? I think so. And it just felt like so many were ready to give up on Michael after that S show in last year. And the one thing I kept saying about Michael to me is if he's just an average hitter, even a little below average, the elite defense and how cheap his contract is, it's hard for this to not work. And if he's going to hit like this, it becomes the steal of all baseball. Then I'll remind you that Michael's contract, he's making $8 million this season. He makes $9 million next year. He only makes $10 million in 2028 and 2029, and then he makes $12 million in 2030. His contract gets, quote, expensive in 2031 when the Braves have an option for him on $15 million, and then the next year in 2032 for $20 million. I'll also point out that Ha-Seong Kim's making $20 million right now. That if in 2032 that you're going to have that kind of player under contract for $20 million, it will probably be a bargain. Again, this is a steal.
2: It should be a steal. And the frustrating part with him is when I see in the middle of last season when he's as bad as anybody in the bigs, and then for 6 weeks he's as good as anybody in the bigs, it reminds me that it's in there. Here's the issue, though, when you talk about Nick Allen, like Domino talking about Nick Allen and how if everybody hit, he could play shortstop. If you go back to the 70s.
0: Are we doing this?
2: A little quick.
0: Michael wasn't born.
2: No, if you go back to a different era of Major League Baseball, Matt, you could carry guys at short, center field, maybe even where? Catcher.
0: Mm-hmm.
2: You could carry a guy if he was a Gold Glove winner and just a wizard out there. You could absolutely carry him and he could bat 203 and it didn't matter. Here's why it didn't matter. Because you never expected a big inning to come. That's how you win in baseball today is you go, we're down four, but we're going to have a couple of big innings. When there's no big innings coming, then it doesn't matter if your shortstop hits 203. It matters now because that's all of baseball is let's get a big inning.
0: Let's also remember, though, premium positions you're going to overpay for. That's why Ha-Sun Kim got $20 million. Silliness. Center field's a premium position. That you're getting Michael this cheap, when he, if he was to hit the market in 3 years, 4 years, he'd make $30+ million as an average hitter who plays a elite center field. If he ever hit like this consistently, he would break the bank. As a guy in his 20s that could do this, people would overpay because that's what you do in free agency in a way that would make your head spin.
2: Yeah, I don't think people care about defense in the bigs.
0: No, they don't care about it, but if you can hit average and do it, you get, like Dansby Swanson was never a very good hitter. He had a couple of years and everybody always said he plays great defense. They don't pay for defense.
2: That was supposed to be me, by the way.
0: The Dansby glaze. I mean, you're a Dansby stan in a way that's just, it's silliness.
2: Dansby Swanson.
0: Dansby was always a fine player, but offensively he was a peaks and valleys guy like Michael. You get paid at premium positions for it. Dansby got paid, overpaid. Why? He was in his 20s, and he played that position. Michael would have the same thing.
2: Major League Baseball has devolved, changed, taken a left, I don't know, into, it literally is about a manager sitting in the dugout going, we'll get a couple of big innings, it'll be fine. When there's no big inning coming, you can have somebody, you're going to really value someone who does what? Hits singles and can go get it in the outfield. Luis Arraez has won 3 batting titles, and he had to wait and wait. But listen, to get a little tiny deal.
0: Michael still was 20 home runs last year, right? As bad as it was bad for months. He's still a 20 home run guy.
2: Really blistering good for 6 weeks.
0: That's what I'm saying. That he's at, if I said it this way, just at his core, he's an average hitter. If that's ever what he was going to be, it would be a perfectly good contract because, again, he's a Gold Glove center fielder with average offense. Take it every day.
2: It should be like Ozzy. The math became for this season. He's about to be a free agent, but for the math for this season, it was such that he would have to be really, really, really awful and just an at-bat vampire, just sucking him up from everybody else and not doing anything for him to not be worth the additional $3 million you had to pay him.
0: The 3 o'clock hour of the program is presented by This Stuff Matters. Tom Gray is their voice and leader. He's the pastor of Mars Hill Church and a former SEC football player from Vanderbilt. Follow and find his messages at thisstuffmatters.net.

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1: 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And Hadley joins us on the Loud Security Systems Newsmaker line. All right, Hadley, I want to pick your brain about a lot of stuff I'm hearing and reading from SEC spring meetings, including Kirby Smart, who at one point was asked about having a $40 million roster this year, and he kind of quickly quipped, we had a $40 million roster a year ago, and then there was talk about revenue and cap sharing, and he laughed and said, well, there is, or at least there's supposed to be. Talk to me about the business model. If we don't get a handle on this, could this implode, explode, just become something unsustainable if we don't get a handle on this in the coming years?
2: Well, I don't think it'll ever become unsustainable, but I don't think there truly is a business model. I mean, the reality of it is they thought by having this revenue sharing amount of roughly $21 million, that would cover most of the expenses for the student athletes for NIL. Well, it turned out that's only a fraction of it. And until we get some legislation involved that puts some sort of cap or restrictions on it, there is no end. The only thing you look at as a possible, you know, end to this is where donors who are spending the lion's share of the money for these universities get tired of it when they don't see the results that they want. And then that well dries. But right now, just like Kirby said, I mean, the amount of money they're spending last year and this year, it's only going to continue to go up.
3: So former players getting involved in ownership. I remember back in the Arena League, John Elway actually owned the team in Denver. Travis Kelce, a lot more mainstream. He's getting part of the Cleveland Guardians. Have you ever had a client get involved in ownership, whether it was CFL, pickleball, Tom Brady and LeBron own pickleball teams now?
2: I have. And it's, you know, it's a great way, you know, a lot of these guys, especially in today's era, first of all, they're making a lot more money today than they were 20, 30 years ago. So they have the wherewithal to get involved in stuff like this. But I think when guys are creating their portfolio as retired athletes, you know, being an owner not only creates pride and stay involved in sports, but most, if not all, of these sports franchises, especially in the big leagues, create a profit. So it's a great way to continue to stay engaged, make money. And also the other people that are involved in owning sports franchises are billionaires, and to stay associated with those types of people only enhances your ability to further your portfolio as you age out of sports.
1: Hadley Engelhardt, our sports business insider, the host of Deals and Deadlines, is with Chuck and Chernoff on the Loud Security Systems Newsmaker line. Hadley, let me swing it back to the SEC spring meetings. Jerry Moorhead's the president of Georgia. He had this quote about just the big picture about college athletics and the state we're in. His quote was, we're close to anarchy. So time is running out on us. What have we accomplished in the last year? Nothing. Absolutely no progress. I'd say we're in the worst position than we were a year ago, and that's concerning to me. I guess the question is, how do we fix it if we don't have a governing body? And you brought up legislation, and that's part of it, but I mean within the sport, to have somebody to answer to who can actually make some legitimate change.
2: Yeah, when presidents use words like anarchy, they're usually talking about liability and lawsuits. And so, you know, these unresolved issues about our athletes' employees, could schools collectively bargain, you know, could Congress impose a salary cap? Will Congress intervene? I mean, these are all, we have more questions than we have answers right now. And so, you know, I think, you know, when people hear about this or a president says that, he's not far off because, again, it still is the Wild West. And, you know, there's no one to blame but ourselves. And when I say ourselves, I mean these universities. And really, the culprit is the NCAA by not getting ahead of this many, many years ago and compensating athletes. And when they opened up this opportunity for athletes to file lawsuits and create this position and create this NIL, it truly has created the Wild West. And like I said, until there is some sort of legislation involved, which there supposedly is some pending stuff out there that hopefully if it comes to fruition, it will put some sort of governance on what happens moving forward.
3: All right. So we all saw the news, and it's not good. Josh Jacobs, he's out of jail now. He, I guess, made bail or bond, whatever it is. How quickly does it take his agent, an agent, you in those cases, to push the button and all the legal mechanisms start spinning to get your guy out from behind bars? Because that's the first thing. Let's get you out.
2: Yeah, I mean, we get those, unfortunately, you know, when it's happened, and it has happened over the 30 plus years in the business. As soon as we find out about it, we get the legal team together, the PR team together. We're on the phone with the team that is involved in this. And we just make sure everything is going the right way. And you're right. The first and main thing is to make sure our client is in a good place and is protected. And, you know, now moving forward, you know, now that he is out of jail, and there's reports back and forth whether there'll be criminal proceedings moving forward. But financially speaking, you know, he's scheduled to make roughly over $11 million this year, which is about $600,000 per game. So if there's any sort of suspension, it's really affecting his pocket. And, you know, it's a big deal, and also a trickle down to the agents and their pocket as well. So the team's in place. They're working on it. And hopefully, you know, for his case, it doesn't go much further. But if it does, he will have a team in place to help him go through it.
1: Hadley, on that note, one last one for you. James Pierce Jr. was approved, as according to Andy Slater, to fast-track getting his case dismissed. It'll be a one-year program that he'll be involved with instead of 6 months. He can't go near Rekia Jackson for a full year, and then the case is closed. What is your history or just maybe knowledge of when will this get in front of the NFL so they can make their, and again, it's not the law, but make their decision on discipline for James this season?
2: Well, the NFL traditionally drags its feet, and we've gone through this before, but hopefully, it being the offseason, this thing happened several months ago. We're still only in May. Hopefully, the NFL will give some resolution to this way before training camp begins, or, you know, before the season begins, so the Falcons know what their options are moving forward. My gut tells me there will be some sort of suspension. They do their own sort of research and their own investigation to determine the severity of it. And even if their case is dropped or minimalized, like it seems like it is, the NFL will take its own cause of action, and he will be suspended. So whether is it 2 weeks, 3 weeks, or 6 weeks, who knows? But at that point, the Falcons will have to make a decision on what they do. They will be protected financially for the monies that they've lost. They don't have to pay out. They can go after some of the prorated signing bonus. They could nullify the guarantees moving forward. So it'll be very interesting to see how the Falcons proceed moving forward. But my gut tells me there'll be some sort of suspension put down by the NFL.
1: You want to get more of the sports business insight from Hadley? Check out Deals and Deadlines. 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Hadley, as always, thank you, my friend.
2: You got it, guys.
1: 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All right, we got a lot of college football on the brain, which means Chuck is going to share his big brain with us. What can we look forward to?
3: The first update for this college star, not good. And the ultimate tough news out of the ACC.
1: A double tease?
3: Yeah.
1: Well, that's exciting. We'll get it paid off next.
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10: Braves and Bo Sox coming up. First of the big news from the Hawks today. Ansi Saleh has been promoted from general manager to president of basketball operations while getting a lengthy extension. Hey now, Falcons met with the media today. Head coach Kevin Stefanski says Michael Penix has not been cleared for full on 11-on-11 stuff, but he continues 7-on-7 drills for OTAs. To the Atlanta Braves, still up in Boston for a couple more tonight. Game 2 of 3 taking on the Red Sox. Bryce Elder going to get the ball for first pitch set for 6:45. That means a Ford leadoff show is coming up at 5:30 right here on Atlanta Sports Station, your exclusive home for Braves baseball. 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
1: I'm really excited about what's going to happen next hour. Do you guys know what the date is today?
3: Yes.
1: Do you know what the date is? May yes. 27th.
3: Yes.
1: Do you know why that matters?
3: Yes.
1: We are 99 days away from college football kicking off, and what we're counting down to Georgia Tech, Colorado on that first Thursday
3: night. Special thing.
1: So 99 Problems returns next hour, which that's different than CFTs.
3: Oh, no. CFT is more of a current day, you know, what just happened.
1: Sure.
3: Whereas 99 is a chance for me to really stretch my legs a little bit, to
1: okay.
3: really talk.
1: You remember that today. Well, the monologue will get longer, but we need to make sure we keep separation of CFT
3: and
1: 99. Okay.
3: Yeah, CFT is what happens in the external world. 99 mm-hmm. Problems are what happens in Chuck's world.
1: That's called Chuck's Regional College Football, so Chuck's World is what that one is. Also, we're about to go to radio war. And I'm telling you, the folks we're going to go to war with, they don't want this smoke. I'm going to tell you right now. We're going to play some audio for you guys coming. They don't want this, but they got it now. Let me remind you first, you can join us at 2 p.m. this Friday for Chuck and Chernoff as we broadcast live from Stillfire Brewing in Smyrna. It's all powered by Truist. This 25,000-square-foot brewery, just minutes away from the Battery, is your game day host for Georgia sports. Stillfire Brewery in Smyrna will host USA Soccer watch parties coming up June 12th, June 19th, and June 25th, including drink specials, along with commemorative glasses and scarves for purchase. Also, Stillfire will be hosting the Stillfire Freedom Festival in the 5K in Suwannee, June 27th. Come see Chuck and Chernoff Friday at 2 at Stillfire Brewery in Smyrna.
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3: Gotta correct myself. Luke Stanley did lead college football in rushing. Toby Gerhart, last cracker to do it. That was about a decade after that.
1: What if we picked a different term? Caucasian?
3: Okay.
1: Slow white guy?
3: So, last slow white guy to do it, yes. Okay. And turned it into a second-round draft pick somehow. So yeah, I appreciate the update on that. I was notified. But so, no. So, yes.
1: You know, we could have not heard that and been just fine.
3: Oh, well, you want accurate information, don't you?
1: Yeah.
3: All right. So I said the first update for this college star, it ain't good. That'd be Brendan Sorsby. When you appeal to the people who also issued the original ruling, Matt, you're kind of set up for failure.
1: What's new that you're presenting?
3: So yet again, we see a situation where the NCAA, they declared him ineligible. He appealed to the NCAA. They listened and said, like, as he, and so we wrap up our case. Yes, it denied. You're still ineligible. It took like 12 seconds. So he's gotten that now from the appeal is denied to be reinstated. So the ban of eligibility, it still remains in place. This coincided yesterday with the 35-day stay. I thought it was 21 days or 28 days. Hmm. Now it's a 35-day stay. Colin, any information on that? 21, 20? It was a 35-day stay at an inpatient facility for gambling.
1: Was your assumption that Colin's been in?
3: Well, just that he would have the information, maybe.
1: Gotcha.
3: So he spent 35 days trying to overcome an addiction that he hasn't fallen into for 4 years. It really looked strategic. And he also was flanked by his attorneys and the school president. Man, I don't think if it was, like, they paid $5.5 million, I think, for Sorsby. Mm-hmm. That's between $4.5 and $5.5 million. If it was the third string punter, do you think the Texas Tech president would be issuing a statement?
1: Probably be a little busy to do that.
3: Yeah, so we got the president, we got the AD, we got the head coach, we got the attorneys, we got all of this, and so that's that. I said the ultimate tough news out of the ACC. This happened yesterday, and I may have mentioned it, but it bears a little more drill down. Terry Don Phillips, who had played tackle like way back in the day at Arkansas, he passed yesterday, and he may be the most impactful athletic director in Clemson history. Hired Brownell, hired Dabo, when Dabo, remember, was a wide receivers coach. He was not even a coordinator. Do you remember they did it too? They had a bye coming up, but they fired him and made Dabo the week of the Georgia Tech game.
1: Yep.
3: I was driving up there for a press conference, and a buddy of mine texted me. He says, Bowden out, Dabo in. I wrote back, what's a Dabo? I had no idea, because he wasn't a coordinator. He's a wide receiver coach.
1: Tyler.
3: So that was me.
15: Tyler.
3: So Terry Don Phillips, the West Zone that they expanded there at the stadium, it's been an unreal time of Clemson athletics, and it's because of really the 11 years, I think, that Terry Don had it. So he retired probably about 15 years ago and was diagnosed with dementia. And so for a decade, it had been kind of tough. And so he passed on. So you won't find anybody really has a lot negative to say about Terry Don Phillips. It was a lot of success. And then it planted the seeds for like D-Rad and everything that came after that in the national title. So that's a real tough blow for Clemson family.
0: Chuck Oliver's College Football Today on the College Football Voice of the South, The Fan.
3: I mean, crackers, not...
1: It's aggressive. I feel like maybe we're past that in 2026. Maybe it's... Yeah. It's Caucasian persuasion.
3: Whitey.
1: Something. Again?
15: White and not gay.
1: Thank you, Buck. Always appreciate you weighing in. Braves tonight with the Red Sox at 6:45. Ronald Acuña is going to lead off again tonight. We'll get into more depth on the Braves and the Red Sox with Domino. But it's going to be Acuña, Doobie, Ole, Ozzie, Riles, and then Money... Jorge Mateo, HSK, and the Trumpster behind the plate tonight. Or as we know him, Chadwick Twomp.
3: Twomp.
1: Yeah, Chadwick Twomp.
3: Twompy.
1: Twomp will be behind the plate catching for Bryce Elder, who's on the mound. If you heard it earlier, you know. If not, you just think we're weird, which is totally fine. All right, coming up, I'm not going to stand for this kind of snark attack. I said snark attack.
3: That was funny.
1: I understand, but I didn't say I said snark. Especially when the attack is on this radio show. We're about to go to war. Next.
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3: Oh, yeah. Girl, now we're gonna make love. You know how I know? Because it's Wednesday. And Wednesday night is the night that we make love. Tuesday night's the night that we usually go to your mother's place and I teach her how to use the video machine again. But Wednesday night is the night that we make love.
26: It's business. It's business time. I know what you're trying to say. You're trying to say it's time for business. It's business time. Oh,
1: Chuck and Chernoff doing the business thing on a Wednesday. Thanks for spending your afternoon with us. We're going to walk you right up to the Braves and the Red Sox at 6:45. It's yours here on The Fan and on The Fan mobile app. Chuck and Chernoff is all driven by Jim Ellis Cadillac. Find your next car, truck, or SUV at Jim Ellis Cadillac. com. So we're getting the schedules for the first 3 weeks of the season coming in. We got the SECs, for example. I think Georgia and Tennessee State, is that the opener? Is that what we're looking at in week one? It's like a 3 o'clock kick, which is just cruel. Why you would do that?
3: Oh, yeah.
1: First of all, it's going to be 110 degrees. Mm-hmm. You know, people baking in the sun. And 3 o'clock to me is the worst possible time, not just for the heat, but you're going to miss the noon window and the 3:30 window for a game that, frankly, Kirby Smart's going to have to beg people not to leave. Because the game will be so out of hand. So it's one of those games that in years to come, maybe we won't have. But yes, they'll open that way. Georgia will play Arkansas in week three. That'll be a noon kick. Fayetteville time, I guess, at 11 a.m. if my central time is correct. So just give you a little idea. Georgia Tech and Tennessee will play September 12th. That's a night game at Bobby Dodd.
3: Arkansas is as bad as any team on that schedule.
1: Maybe the time won't matter then in that case. All right, coming up, there is no way this can be worth $1,000 for one college football head coach. The Kang talks straight cash, homie.
3: Straight cash, homie.
1: Coming up in 5 minutes. And we're going to go to war, Balake, with a radio show coming up in just a couple of moments. So stick around for that. But first, Chuck, I want to play something that I think is a common sense defense for a player who probably doesn't need it, but we live in the ring chasing culture where if you don't win a ring, we diminish your career. We just do. You could be the greatest player ever. Charles Barkley hears grief from Shaq, does it in a funny way, but there's some seriousness behind it. Matt Ryan never won a ring. You guys know this whole story. Well, James Harden and the Cavs were unceremoniously booted from the playoffs in four games by the Knicks, and Harden just didn't look good again. He's had some playoff failures. But there's no taking away from the career that James Harden's had. It's a Hall of Fame career, short list. I don't know where he ranks in the top 50 players, but he's among that group. Listen to Donovan Mitchell, who was asked about James Harden, and he went to bat, like defending Harden because the ring culture is so out of hand.
2: We live in such a ring-dominant culture that we're willing to write a guy off because he hasn't gotten there. God, it's transcended basketball, right? Like, in 75 years, no one's been able to do what he does. You can say the same thing about Steph Curry, Allen Iverson, right? Like, Michael Jordan. James Harden's in that.
1: He's not in that. So Donovan was taping up for his teammate. But his overall point is what I want to talk about. That we live in a city where a lot of guys hear about this. Dominique Wilkins was dinged because he didn't win a championship. I think later in his career, did he win one somewhere? Like Greece or something? But in Atlanta, he played on a team that was really good, but played at a time in the East that was first dominated by the Celtics, then the Pistons, and then the Bulls.
3: And then management pushed out on the one season when they had a chance.
1: They might have had a chance to do something. We'll never know.
3: But I guess they pushed out?
1: You just did. Oh. You said it twice.
7: Oh, it worked. I saw it work.
1: So now what happens? Do we wait till we're back?
7: No, we're back now. The last 8 seconds didn't happen.
3: That's so cool.
1: We lost his thing, but did we lose my great setup?
7: It's not sure.
3: So okay. I didn't say pushed out all of a sudden.
1: Oh, hell.
7: Hit it again.
1: I can't hit it again. They need more time.
3: All right, go ahead.
1: All right. Dominique Wilkins was not among the NBA's top 50. And I really think it's because didn't have
3: That's
1: a championship.
3: That's absolutely true. Bill Sharman made it because he won titles.
1: Matt Ryan will not go to the Hall of Fame because people look at Eli Manning and say, well, he won two. No offense to Eli. He's not better than Matt. But he's got two rings, and we live in this ring is the thing and nothing else matters culture. I always think the ring does matter. I think it elevates good players to a different space. But I think it should not diminish a really good or a great player, that it takes away from their career because we're playing team sports. And I know that sounds hokey and little league-ish. Charles Barkley could not win a ring on his own. He played for some good Sixer teams, but much like Dominique, was in the wrong space in the East. He went to the West, got the Bulls to got the Suns to the finals. Yeah. Who would they lose to? Michael Jordan and the Bulls. There are so many players, Allen Iverson, and we're living in this era now of these quarterbacks who are, my God, are they going to hear it? Josh Allen's going to hear it every year. Lamar Jackson's going to hear it every year. Joe Burrow's going to hear it every year. All of them, till they get their ring, that it's important, it matters, but Donovan's so right. If you want to diminish James Harden's career and simply put it down, he didn't get a ring, then we're going to have a very short list of great players because most people don't win championships.
3: We will be honest then and say that makes Cam accurate in his statement about a year and a half ago, whenever Cam said it. He was asked whether he would have rather have a Super Bowl championship or his MVP. And he said, my MVP. Oh, he's not a team guy. He didn't care. He's not a competitor. Cam's reasoning, it holds. He said, I'm one guy. All I can do to help us win a title is win the MVP. So if I win the MVP, I literally did everything I could to help the team. He's like, so... yeah, I'll take the MVP. The reason, because Cam's weird and he dresses like Willy Wonka. We just kind of look at him sometimes like a goofball, but his reasoning holds.
1: But think how thin the margins are. Cam took a team to the Super Bowl. So we're basing, if you want to live in the ring or nothing else culture, he was in the game.
3: Yep.
1: They didn't win the game, and they actually got beaten up pretty good, but they were in the game, just like Matt Ryan's team was in the game, had control of the game, and lost the game. That these are the margins. James Harden has been bad in the playoffs at times. He really has. Like more turnovers than buckets. He has bad decisions, bad defense. I'm not negating it. I'm also not negating his career. Hall of Fame career who has been impressive. Now he's a weird dude. He's worked his way in and out of teams. He had the Clippers do everything for him. He got out of there and he went to this place. All that's true. What Donovan Mitchell, well, he got carried away. It holds. Like, if you're just going to judge on rings, then Robert Horry's a great player and Charles isn't, which is one of the dumbest old, lazy sports narratives. Yet
3: James has figured out the messy breakup. He really has that figured out.
1: He leads it. But Chuck, here's my other example.
3: What he did in Philadelphia, that's like an all-timer.
1: Kevin Durant was so worried about the ring culture that he left a team in OKC that was building to one to go join a dynasty. So you couldn't say to him, you didn't win one. Meanwhile, it backfired, and people went, we don't really acknowledge you being a part of those championship teams, which, again, is unfair, but that's why we do the thing we do in the ring culture.
3: All right, let me go back just a little bit, and it's only about two decades or so.
1: You want to fire your camper?
3: Gary Payton and Karl Malone.
1: Don't have titles.
3: Same sort of thing.
1: Did Gary go ring chasing at the end, though, Neil, the Lakers or somebody?
3: Karl Malone, too. And so they almost are dinged more than someone who just stuck it out with their franchise and we never won a ring because they specifically said, hell yeah, we're ring chasing, and then you didn't get the ring.
1: And the Jazz, again, played in two finals, right? Yeah. Against the Bulls? Was it one final or two?
3: The Byron Russell thing.
1: But they played the Bulls, who are one of the greatest teams of all time. They were in the finals, didn't win it, but we look at Carl and John and go, just didn't win rings,
3: you're
1: though.
3: Just not quite as much. The hell they're not.
1: I wish it wasn't so clearly defined, but they're, and I think there's a lot, I talk about this with my kids a lot. They're the same way. I'm like, hey, championship or doesn't matter. I'm like, well, you're going to watch a lot of players whose careers then don't matter because they're not going to win rings because most people don't win rings.
3: Sorry, Dale Murphy, you didn't matter.
1: It's exactly the first name that came to my mind. 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We're going to war, Balake, and we're going to do it coming up in a couple of minutes. There's a city and a show that really bit off more than they can chew. We'll get to them coming up in just a couple of minutes. But first, there's no way this can be worth a grand for one college football head coach.
3: No, you wouldn't think so. Matthew, I'm going to guess that if we go back to the 2015 GoDaddy Bowl in Mobile, you probably weren't watching that night.
1: That might remind me.
3: Georgia Southern put up a number against Bowling Green.
1: Oh, look at that. Hail Southern.
3: 58-27. 16,656 enjoyed the action that night.
1: Yeah.
3: Now, 11 years later, that is 20% of Del McGee's career victories.
1: How about that?
3: The interim coach for Georgia Southern in a bowl game, and all these years later, again, that is 20% of his career total. He has 3-9, Del McGee does, as a head coach at Georgia State in 2024. He was 1-11 last year.
1: Are you proud of yourself right now? What are we doing?
3: When I say that this can't be worth $1,000, that's the difference. When you look at Del McGee being a head football coach versus what he was in Athens, he's entering season three as a Georgia State head coach. He makes $853,000. His last year at Georgia, he made $852,000, which shows me the contract he signed in downtown Atlanta, that was to make a point. It wasn't to make money, because $1,000 versus what he's going through.

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2: There's an opportunity for a program out there because it just didn't work, and I don't see a turnaround. So Del McGee, just maybe a name for somebody to add to their staff the same way that a lot of former head coaches are coming back to staffs now.
3: I'm going to use a name that you'll remember. I don't know how many of the audience will. Del McGee reminds me of David Kelly. David Kelly was an amazing recruiter. Now, he also got some recruiting.
2: Had some show calls.
3: Yeah, well, there were some things. But I don't know that David was ever going to get a head coaching opportunity in that era, whereas Del had one. Not a big place, but Del went, it's Atlanta. I know these high schools. I have these relationships. On paper, it made sense, but you're capped, right? You're capped. The fan base isn't invested as it needs to be. Conference play limits you. NIL limits you. But if he would have pulled it off in his mind, because they all have big egos and they should, he's like, that'll be my opportunity to get to the next place. I give him credit for trying it. A lot of dudes are comfortable as assistants. He wanted the shot.
2: He did. He wanted to prove I could be a head coach and run a program. And so he is now. And it's, I don't think it's because of him. I think it's because of like a lot of variables. Yep. It is a tough row right now.
3: 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All right, I didn't want it to come to this, but I have no choice. We have been in many a radio war. We've done it with folks in New York City, in Philadelphia, Boston. It's happened across the country. I'm not afraid of it. It's fun. But I'll be damned if it's going to happen from Minneapolis, Minnesota. Do you not know what's happening here?
2: Oh, and I'm not aware of this. Somebody else pointing out your early leans and how you're first on stuff?
3: Somebody else ignoring my early leans and what this show has done. I want to introduce you to the Twin Cities Territory podcast, whatever the hell that is. These three ham and eggers who are hosting this show were discussing Byron Buxton and referencing our conversation last week, and the snark was on full display.
4: Talk about Atlanta radio hosts, talk about Byron Buxton being in the outfield there. Hey, Atlanta host, the guy has a no trade clause and he's a 10-5 now. So
5: he's from Georgia, Dan. Clause. Did you know that? He's from Georgia.
4: He is.
6: Away from Atlanta.
4: I would definitely put that in a place, in one of the like maybe two places that I bet you he'd consider going if the call came.
3: All right, a couple of things to these podcasters.
2: Literally all we said.
3: Well, that's you can't walk it back if you're going to be snarky. You got to lean into the snark. I know this well. You have to commit to the bit. You don't say, hey, Atlanta radio host, and put some respect on my name. When you see my face on the internet,
7: Chernoff,
3: and they saw it, you know something big is happening.
7: Hey, Chernoff knows.
3: McAfee, he recognizes. So when you call us Atlanta radio host, little name recognition would be helpful. And then don't walk it back by saying the one freaking thing we said, that he's got a no trade. Thanks for breaking that news to us, Minneapolis
2: Very
3: Twins territory.
2: Thank you.
3: Didn't know. I can't read the internet. And he's from here. He's from Georgia. No ass, Sherlock. We said if there's one or two places, eventually he would acquiesce. Atlanta might be one of them. So what are they saying? I'm telling you, they don't want this smoke. Because I've done it with Sal Licata. I've done it with Philadelphia hosts. I've done it with Boston more than Minneapolis and the Twins territory. They don't want this.
2: Yeah, the mention of, hey, he's from Georgia, you know that, right? That was further mocking host. Like, that's all we know about Byron Buxton is he's from Georgia. You know that, right? So that means he's going to come here. We even mocked that thread that people will connect for John Gruden, for instance, every time that the Tennessee job's open. Hey, you know, John Gruden, any sort of connection to a team, it's fun to talk about trades. And so that's what folks do. We pointed all that out.
3: But I don't need to defend myself to these.

0: Three Hammond Eggers. Okay, you do your little podcast, and that's nice. It's nice to have a podcast. You can hear the Daily 10 every morning. It drops before 10 a.m. or when Gephardt wakes up. The point of the matter is this, that if you're going to take shots at us, you don't walk it back.
1: You don't back down from it, no.
0: They're acting like nobody's ever waived a no-trade. I'll break this to the little Minneapolis podcasters. There's a dude named Chris Sale who had a no-trade clause that Alex Anthopoulos chased for 2 years, and finally Chris went, y'all can't waive it to go to the Braves. It's a class organization. It's one that wins a lot. It also happens with Byron Buxton at some point, too. And I'll add one more thing. If the Twins want to maximize his value, this trade deadline's the best time to do it. He's got 2 years remaining. They can really clean up if they want to do it. So the timing of it makes sense. The idea makes sense. And to these little Minneapolis podcasters, F all the way off.
1: So this is Denny, Steve, and the Kickstand. Like, who are the hosts?
0: Two jabronis and some guy who writes for The Athletic. I'm not sure who they are. It doesn't matter.
1: All right.
0: I'm not sure who they are, but like, play it again.
1: I would love to have your outfielder. I really would.
0: Here's the deal. Like the beginning of it, I was digging it. They were going after us. And then you could tell the one guy who's probably the journalist was like, let me make sure we mention he's from Georgia.
1: Yeah.
0: So let me hear this again, because I'll tell them where they went wrong.
2: Talk about Atlanta radio hosts. Talk about Byron Buxton being in the outfield there. Hey, Atlanta hosts. The guy has a no trade clause and he's a 10-5 now. So
3: he's from Georgia.
0: Stop.
1: See, that was the snark, but he's from Georgia. You know that, right?
0: You know, he's a 10-5 guy. And the one guy was doing like a little Jim Rome. Hey, Atlanta radio host, you're off to a good start. I like what you're doing. Mm-hmm. But you've got to then double down on the snark. Instead, they did this.
4: He's from Georgia.
2: He is.
5: Hours away from Atlanta.
2: I would definitely put that in a place, in one of the, like, maybe two places that I bet you he'd consider going.
0: Shocking.
2: If the call came.
0: Yeah, okay. Thanks for that. That guy's fired. Whoever that guy is not in line with the other two with the snark and committing to the bit. That dude's fired.
1: Punch down. But of the 29 other teams, the Braves are one or two.
0: Yeah, thanks.
6: I agreed with you.
0: I know. At that point, you're not making this fun. Like, if we're going to have a war, if we're going to go to war, Balaka, we need to go to war, not you agreeing with me that we have a good early lean on things. So we'll see if these jabronis have a comeback at some point, but this was a disappointing one. This is a first-round TKO. They're not getting up after this one, and if they try, they'll be counted out. I said what I said.
6: Well, there's a war going on.
0: Yeah, it's us and some dumb Minneapolis. It's not even fun, Minneapolis. One of those people are harmless. When it's Sal Licata in New York, it's enjoyable, right? When it's Howard Eskin in Philadelphia or John Kincaid, that's fun. This is not a fair fight.
1: My only input, because I don't want to fight with people, get a better microphone. Like, you sound a little echoey.
0: That's what I thought too when I was cutting
1: it. Thank you. A little echoey.
0: First of all, you two aren't helping. If that's your biggest beef is the mic level.
3: It's pretty funny though. You claim you have a podcast and you don't even have a working mic.
0: Well, they don't claim it. They do have a podcast.
1: Can I hear that again?
0: Is there some reverb?
1: It's a soup can.
2: Okay. Talk about Atlanta radio hosts. Talk about Byron Buxton being in the outfield there. Hey, Atlanta host, the guy has a no-trade clause, and he's a 10-5 now.
3: But he's from Georgia, Dan. Did you know that? He's from Georgia.
2: He is.
0: All right, you know why they're on Zoom. They're not doing mics. They're like doing a video podcast.
3: Three different mics, too.
0: Yeah, there's a lot going on. But that's your really? I thought we were on a nice roll, and you guys are talking about the sound quality of the show.
3: Nerds.
0: Okay, we have better mics than you.
1: Yeah.
0: I'm going to tell you this, we have a better video stream. Our digital team will dominate yours. This is the worst radio war ever. I want no part of this. I quit. It's done. All right, coming up, Falcon fans have a better Michael Penix scenario than they did at first glance. That is if you DM the lights and squint just a little bit. I'm sorry, DM. That's my mistake. Dim the lights. Now these Minnesota radio hosts can go after me. That is if you dim the lights and squint just.
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17: 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We start with the Hawks. They made the move to keep Ansi Saleh in town, promoting the former GM to president of basketball ops and giving him a long-term extension. Speaking of, just breaking from college baseball today, after winning the conference, Georgia Tech is giving ACC Coach of the Year James Ramsey a new 5-year extension to stay ahead of the Yellow Jackets. As for the pros, Braves continue their 3-game set in Boston tonight. Bryce Elder on the mound. First pitch coming up at 6:45 for the leadoff show. 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It's all right here on your exclusive home for Braves baseball. 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
18: 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The white tea, the YouTube babies are a little bit fired up today.
1: About?
18: I don't know. 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
1: A little angry?
18: Just, yeah. The YouTube babies have a little edge to them today. 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
1: Is it a tough hump day for them?
18: I don't know. I don't know what's leading to it. Colin checks on the chat. We're just seeing some people are a little ornery.
3: Yeah, one guy's just not happy with everything we're doing today.
18: That's okay. He's still watching, though.
1: Sorry about that, but I'm glad he's with us.
18: Yeah. Yep. Chuck and Chernoff is driven by Jim Ellis Cadillac.
1: Vroom.
18: 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I did see the sun. Moments ago, it's that big fiery ball in the sky.
1: For a few minutes.
18: Yeah, it was here and then it was gone. So enjoy that before it's gone. I got a text from our friend Kelly Kroll, who co-hosts the Buck and Kelly show and sits in on the locker room as well.
1: Yeah.
18: She said she heard our Minnesota bit. There was no bit, Kelly. That was a radio war that is not going to be worth fighting because those three jabronis who host the Twin Cities Territory podcast are not worth fighting. Anyway, she says one of the dudes is a former colleague of hers in Chicago. Nicest guy ever.
1: Mm-hmm.
18: Team beat writer for The Athletic. Would you want me to get in touch with him so you can get him on tomorrow? I said, yes, give me his number so I can block him.
1: Thank you.
18: What am I going to do with that guy? No. I'd like to, you know, F with them a little bit more before we have, you know, mend fences and have them on. A good radio war. But again, are we going to get anything? What kind of listenership could the Twin Cities Territory podcast have? 8 listeners?
1: Yeah, Bart!
18: Sorry, it's not exactly WFAN in New York or, you know, some national presentation. It's not McAfee giving us love. This is the Twin Cities Territory, so we'll see what they're...
1: Now you're going pinata on one of Kelly's friends.
18: Well, it's not Kelly's friend's fault. I'm just... He didn't choose his path to be on this podcast. They invited him. He took it. And maybe it's a huge podcast. Maybe. I don't know. I'm not sure what the history is behind it.
1: Probably not.
18: Do you know what's going on with one member of the show?
1: Well, there's only 4 of us and 5, and that's us. No, I don't.
18: Okay, there's a big life change happening.
1: For who?
18: I'll tell you coming up in just a couple of months.
1: I don't know this. Not me.
18: Well, because you don't pay attention to anything happening around here. But first, Falcon fans have a better Michael Penix scenario than they did at first glance. What would that be?
1: Yeah, and you have to kind of work with me some here, because I swear it's true. Just got to understand that the outcome is what matters. I'm getting way skeptical about Penix being the Falcons' answer quarterback.
0: Oh, welcome to the club.
1: I know. And Falcons fans will rightfully bitch when he gets picked up by, let's say, Washington as a backup, then doesn't play. Then Houston as a backup, then doesn't play. Then somebody like Minnesota gets him, and he's a top five NFC quarterback for the Vikings. The better scenario, the half full Michael Penix glass, while he will perhaps, Matthew, be another team's multi-contract fixture at QB, I can guarantee, and that's true, I'll say that, I'll guarantee the Falcons will have multiple opportunities to sign their own slightly used quarterback, and he becomes the franchise fixture for like 7 or 6 seasons. The math will eventually equal the Falcons spent the 8th overall pick on a quarterback, and now they have a starting quarterback they want to give a second contract to. Seattle did that by not wasting the pick. And so that's your goal. Seattle didn't have a top 10 quarterback and then have to get somebody's retread. They skipped it. So that's the goal. Don't waste your pick. Get Geno. Then get Sam. Do it that way. But most often, it goes the other way, where you did spend the first overall pick on Baker, or you spent the first overall pick on Jameis, or you spent the second overall pick on Marcus Mariota. And then you get someone else's slightly used veteran who can actually come in and do the things you want. So if this is the outcome, they spent the 8th overall pick on a quarterback, and then 3 years later, they have a quarterback that you want to give a second contract to, that's sort of a win in the NFL today. You have to put aside the fact that they spent their own first-round pick.
0: Mm-hmm.
1: That is a legit path to finding your quarterback. Tampa did it with Baker.
0: Well, here's the deal that and we don't know how it's going to go. He's going to get another shot here. I really believe that.
1: That's this season, yes.
0: But if it doesn't work, some of it will be on Michael. A lot of it's on the environment. I mean, that's just the deal. It always works out this way, that he was drafted by guys who didn't know what they were doing, didn't develop him as well as they probably could have. Their plan was wonky from the beginning.
1: Yep.
0: Like, if you wanted to have the stopgap quarterback until Michael was going to be, in your mind, ready, that made sense. But their whole wonky plan set up Michael, if not to fail, put him behind the eight ball to have success. Did you see what Stefanski said today? And I'm going to talk about this more later in the week. About his quarterback philosophy. Kevin Stefanski went...
1: Oh, yeah, it got to be accurate.
0: Yeah, he said the most important thing is accuracy, and I agree with him. It's the most important thing in the NFL today. Well, Tua's been, even at his worst, very accurate. Michael's never been very accurate. I don't think that seals the fate of Michael, but if you have a philosophy as an offensive coach, it's hard to overcome that.
1: Yeah, and Mac Jones is another example. Like, drafted in the first round, they didn't ask him to do much. They did make the playoffs. God bless him. But then released, and then Jacksonville didn't play much. San Francisco has played some and played enough to be, okay, so maybe his 4th stop in the NFL, that's when it's going to turn on. Maybe it's Kenny Pickett. Who the hell knows? But there are Trey Lance, so many quarterbacks who are on their 3rd or 4th team, and that is a real live way to do it in the NFL in 2026. Mm-hmm. We just saw Seattle win a Super Bowl doing it.
0: No, that's a lot more realistic. Like, Kyler Murray's now getting this second shot with Minnesota. I guess I would say this about Michael. He can look at this one of two ways. This could be a call from the governor. Could be. Tommy Reese and Stefanski and Alex Van Pelt, they might save it, if you want to call it save it, his chance in Atlanta.
1: I'm not saddled with Zach anymore.
0: Right. Or it could be the exact opposite. This could be the death nail because they didn't draft you. I don't know how it's going to go, but the good news for Michael is Tua stinks. I mean, let's be clear. Like, Tua is very average at best to he stinks. There's a reason why the Dolphins are eating $50 million. So it's not like he's going to have some great quarterback in front of him by the time he's cleared and ready to play. So he'll get another shot. He's just got a window that's very small now.
1: Yeah, part of the picture with Tua, you're right, was the performance. And then also, we've talked about this, I think, pretty clear shift to where he's like, I'm not getting hit, which will affect his play. But then also his statements, where a lot of folks down in Miami is like, Zephyr, you got to be kidding me. He said that about his team. And so
0: yeah, when things went bad, he rolled on people.
1: Yeah, so maybe he needed to leave.
0: The 4 o'clock hour of the program is all brought to us by Entry Point Doors and Windows. 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
0: So yesterday, Charles, we were in the bullpen preparing for the show, going over audio, doing the things that a real live professional radio show, not dumb little podcast, would do. In the midst of it, Cullen says to me, Cullen Madden, I'm going to pick up a couch this weekend. I got to fly somewhere to pick up a couch because my girlfriend and I are moving in together. So when we pick up the couch and I went, whoa, you buried the lead right here that he's now going to be cohabitating with his significant other. So we need to have a meeting about this.
1: First of all, I'm going to give you credit because you need to convert your red zone opportunities. And so you are really trying to move this forward. Good for you. Secondly, have you traveled with her? Have like y'all?
3: Yes.
1: For how long?
3: Long weekend.
0: How many times a week are you either at her place or she at your place?
3: Twice.
0: Okay. That's all right. That's a good start. Because this is totally different, though.
1: Yeah, this is different. You need to travel. You need like 5-6 nights out.
0: Because this, and I'm rooting for you because gosh knows, really? I'm a relationship expert. So when are you guys moving into a new place or is somebody moving into somebody's place?
3: We are moving into a new house.
0: Okay.
1: So she lives somewhere, you lived a different place, and now y'all are going to go into a new place together.
3: That would be correct. Yes, right. Gentlemen.
0: Who of the two of you, this is me getting to know you, who's messier?
3: Me, barely, but we're similar-ish. Okay. Not too bad, not too different.
0: Who has higher standards for like just cleanliness?
3: That's
0: around
3: her for sure. Yeah.
0: All right, you're gonna be able to deal with that.
3: I mean, I'll get yelled at a little bit. It's fine. We move on.
0: Who nags more?
3: Probably me.
0: And when I say nag, who's just like, hey, you.
3: I'm more annoying.
1: Hey, okay. I noticed the milk's empty.
0: Right.
1: I noticed the towel was on the floor.
0: Right. All right. Let's talk about the normal everyday things. You look like a snorer. You look like a big bear.
3: He didn't believe me.
0: He says he doesn't snore. Cullen, how big are you?
3: I had a deviated septum. It has nothing to do with my size, my snore. Look.
0: But he thinks the deviated septum precludes him from snoring.
3: I don't think.
0: So that's supposed to make the snoring worse.
3: No, it's not.
0: You don't snore would be the biggest upset.
1: Can I ask you,
0: ever?
1: Are both sets of parents aware? And
0: let's talk about this. Yes.
1: Oh, they're not aware?
0: You're 28?
3: 29.
0: 29. How
1: so
0: old is
1: Colin and Katie are moving in and the parents don't know?
3: No, they know. It just, the grandparents is more so the
0: sticking point.
3: Wait, what? You're not engaged yet?
0: Mine. Okay. So there's some old school.
3: Bingo. So Southern Baptist.
0: Right.
1: Why don't you tell them?
3: I don't know, because I talk to them and hang out with them and tell them about things going on in my life.
1: Chuck is right. How the Gamecocks.
0: They didn't need to know this. Would they ever come visit you, you think?
3: No.
0: Yeah, you could have left this out and they would have been totally fine.
1: Really should have left that out. I mean.
0: All right. So they're already asking when you're marrying her.
3: She asked when I was going to get engaged. Right. Yeah.
0: So you know what just happened? Because by moving in together, Katie also sped up the clock on this. Like, you are under the watch now of, like, it's Ring Watch 2026. I talked about the ring culture earlier. You're going to get a ring before James Harden.
1: Would you be on a Christmas card with her this year? Like a picture of you two?
3: I don't think people do Christmas cards anymore.
1: And the dog?
0: You guys have an animal?
3: We got a dog and a cat.
0: Oh, it's
3: coming. I have a cat. How many times have we talked about cats?
0: First of all, I didn't know y'all shared the cat. I thought, have y'all purchased an animal together?
3: No.
0: Okay, that's what I'm getting.
1: So she had a dog outside of marriage, right? And you had a cat. Okay, so that's fine.
0: So do you guys have shared TV shows that you like on a Wednesday night, sit down and watch together?
3: Kinda. I like crappy TV more. She likes to really pay attention to shows, and it's tough for me to do that. So the overlap there is tough.
0: Okay, so that's a big deal.
3: She doesn't like sports either, so ooh. I'm a big laptop guy nowadays, watching the sports.
0: So in bed, you'll have the laptop while she's watching something at night, falling asleep.
3: Yep.
0: All right, so answer me this and be honest. Do you think within the next year you'll be engaged?
3: No.
0: Why?
3: We've only been dating a year and a half.
0: I don't care. You're moving in together.
3: I don't think I will be in the next year. You asked me and I answered the question.
0: Do you think she'll put a little full court press on you?
3: I think we're good for a year. I think I got a year before there's any sort of press.
1: Yeah, How old is she?
3: She's 29.
1: Babies.
0: I didn't want to say it. I'm just saying you're being a little naive on this, that you might believe what you're saying today. By Christmas, it's going to be, she's looking at catalogs and she's hearing about her friends' baby showers. I'm going to tell you, 1 year from today, you will have a ring on her finger. 2 years from today, you guys will have a bun in the oven.
1: That'll be registered at Family Dollar. Yeah.
3: You going to put something on that?
0: I mean,
3: put your money where your mouth is.
0: You want to bet a fiver? What do you mean? What do you want to bet?
3: You're the one who's always talking about your unit size.
0: My unit size is not as big as others.
1: Bet you a pack of Pampers.
0: That's it. I'll buy you one of those diaper cakes or diaper trees when you guys are engaged.
1: I get the one with the charcoal on the top.
0: That's a big one, right?
1: Yeah, that takes the smell away.
0: Here's the deal. Today is May the, 27th? I'm going to tell you within a year, either you are engaged or you have purchased a ring and you're planning it. Which is the next obvious
1: When's
0: step.
1: When's her birthday? What month?
3: January.
1: Okay, so you can fake her out at Christmas. She gets a little upset, but you do it at the birthday. Or you skip the birthday, and then you do it at Valentine's Day.
0: It's a little cliched, though,
1: yeah, if you miss it at Valentine's Day, then I mean...
3: But what should I...
1: Okay. ACC tournament! Here's your ring!
0: Why does it have to be around an event? Why can't it just be a Tuesday in March? Like, what?
3: Now let me flip the tables
1: a
3: little bit.
1: She wants a story. No, the wife wants a story, I promise you.
0: Are you asking? Who are you telling?
1: No, I didn't give a good story. I literally walked in, and I was like, you can't have this, but I want to show you the ring. If you like it, then it'll be yours, but just tell me, because I can still get it changed.
0: You are the last of the romantics. You really are. Colin, what was your question?
3: Just going to ask for some advice out of y'all. Which like, is there something... Let's put the ring thing to the side.
0: We have three marriages between us.
1: Yeah.
3: Let's talk about... Is that not four?
0: No, there's... Oh. Who's the fourth?
1: Yeah, no, I'm four.
0: Three.
1: Two.
0: And two, oh, you have two and two, yeah, bro. Right, yeah. Oh, that four. Oh, God.
3: Get to five at least. I mean, you're over here asking me about the ring. Are we going to ignore the elephant in the room?
0: Listen, you can bring up whatever you want.
1: It's bad when we lose track of our
0: marriages. Right. I'm in a very healthy relationship, very happy, yes, but I'm not...
3: You don't feel any pressure?
1: Okay.
0: No.
1: So you want advice.
3: Just what's something that maybe I'm not thinking about right now that is going to pop up at some point?
1: Leave some mystery.
0: Shut the door.
1: Yeah, at least a mystery.
0: Yeah, you guys shouldn't be... Everybody's like, you can be comfortable enough. No.
1: No, we'll be comfortable.
3: So I kind of talked about that.
0: Yeah.
1: On the patio with chips and margaritas. We'll be comfortable there.
0: Like, we've gotten to this point, and I think social media makes it more like she runs in, you're already in there. She's like, I got to go. No, you have a couple of bathrooms, right?
3: Three.
0: Well, then you're fine, right?
3: Well, two and a half.
0: One should be a designated yours, one's designated hers, and there's common area.
1: Okay, the only other thing I would give you, understand, there's only two of you. So if there's something you're looking at, like the dishwasher hadn't been unloaded or the laundry hadn't been taken, if you don't do it, there's only one more person to do it. Like, there's no waiting around with, like, six people in the house.
0: For now.
1: So I'm just telling you. There's only two of you.
0: I'm going to be so happy when you two are married and she's expecting. It's going to be a game changer for you. It's very exciting. She's 28, 29. It's coming, brother. She's not waiting. Right now, she's playing it coy.
1: Yeah, that biological psycho was just ticking.
0: Do you know anything about Solomon Brothers or Brown Jewelers or anybody like Brown & Company? Maybe you just... There's an endorsement opportunity for you, sweetheart. Listen to what I did for you.
3: Be nice if sales did something for me once.
0: But you don't want to be so overt with her and be like, I got a deal in the ring. She hears the spot on the radio.
19: Nah, go for it.
1: Is there a... Oh, by the way.
3: Gabby did.
1: Hang on. Is there a family heirloom? Like, if you can get out of buying the ring.
3: My mom's talked about what's in her jewelry.
1: Fantastic. Blah,
0: blah. But I do think you'd probably want a new setting or something.
3: So I have... My mom's cousin owns a jewelry store in Greenville.
0: There we go. Look at this.
3: But my mom said she has diamonds.
0: This is big. All right. Well, good.
1: Yeah, if you get out from under of the ring... I mean, that's like $8,000, $10,000, $12,000, whatever it is.
3: My mom literally wants me to get engaged so bad that she's willing to give me any diamond she has just to put it into her ring.
0: So does your girlfriend. So they'll be on the same page. Again, advice from guys who have had four total marriages is what you want. Congratulations, Colin.
3: Throw all that out.
0: We have a lot of problems, but college football is not one of them. 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
0: Pretty exciting times around these parts as our college football countdown begins with Chuck and Chernoff here in a moment. Which means we're getting through the dog days, right? But we're going to be there before we know it. Chuck and Chernoff until Braves Red Sox tonight at 6:45. Domina will pop in for 680 Game Day coming up in a moment. 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
1: Said this may be the least likely way to build an SEC champion. And I like it this season. Not the approach, but the deets. If we DeLorean back, Matt, I want to say this would have been the 2022 football season. Mm-hmm. Georgia's playing at Georgia Tech last week of the season. It's like a 3rd and 8. And so what do? You send out your pass rush package, right? It was Mikel Williams, Jalen Walker, and Bear Alexander. And I'm like, hold it. You got 3 true freshmen out there. Like, it's crunch time. On a pass rush down, and you send 3 freshmen out there, that's no way to win. Oh, yeah, they're national champs again. But that was from another time. That's not really a way to go about it. But Kirby and Georgia, man, they weren't doing it with normal freshmen. They were doing it with 2 5-stars and a high 4-star in those 3 kids. That may be LSU this season. And I mean this season. This spring, 2 of the stories, Richard Anderson, he's 6'5", 360, he's a defensive tackle, he's 18. He's out of New Orleans, and he's just this massive human who actually can move a little bit. And so that's a tackle in the SEC from day one, and he blew folks up in spring. Well, the flip side of that, Deuce Gerald's kid from Collins Hill, just up the road, he's 275. Hands, quickness, feet, all of it. He was blowing past people. It's a totally different game. So he and Anderson, 2 true freshman defensive linemen, and just causing all kinds of problems in spring. The challenge for offensive lines here may be Lamar Brown is the best of all of them, and he ain't showed up yet. He's from just down the street at University Lab High School, which is where they teach people how to be teachers, kind of. That's where they started. University Lab in Baton Rouge, he's the 5-star defensive lineman who I was told could be in a 2-point stance at 6'4", 290. He could be in a 2-point stance and still rush the quarterback. Amazingly quick, very active on the inside. He may play guard for LSU for all I know. But if Lamar Brown is on defense as well, that's 3 true freshmen. The first 2 are already there, and it looks legit. Lamar Brown is the best of all 3 of them, and he doesn't arrive until just a few more days from now. Just keep your eye on it. LSU, 3 true freshman defensive linemen. It's not a normal path in the SEC to building a championship team, but that may be the angle for Lane this year.

0: That's old. Huh? How about that? All right. 99 days.
1: That'll be fast.
0: And we're counting down until Georgia Tech, Colorado, which will be an 8 o'clock kick from Bobby Dodd in week one. I knew this was coming when we asked this worst idea question. We asked you who looks like they don't brush their teeth, because I didn't think Bryce Harper did, but I found out he does that sociopathic thing where he puts the toothpaste in his mouth and then brushes. Well, Rich tweets and says his 15-year-old ex-stepson, he said the kid brushes his teeth like once every 2 weeks, but I was the bad guy for nagging him to brush every day. Not your problem anymore, Rich. That's why he's your ex-stepson.
1: Hashtag halitosis.
0: Not your problem. All right, coming up.
1: A little banaka, maybe.
0: The Braves have something in common with the Legion of Doom. If you know, you know. If you don't, I'll explain next.
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0: Well, just like that, we're back. Braves, Red Sox game 2 of 3 tonight. Bryce Elder in his sub 2 ERA goes to the bump for the Braves against the Bo Sox. They're not playing in Beantown. They're playing in Boston.
13: Hey, quiet you.
0: Thank you, Domino. Chuck and Chernoff are here. A very agitated Chris Domino is there. I meant to ask, but I haven't seen you today. Are the peptides? Do you feel like you're getting more energy, better sleep?
13: It's 3 days in a row, 7 hours of sleep consecutively.
0: Are you more amorous?
13: Sure, I'm not less.
0: All right, this is your personal bit. You can tell me to mind my own business.
1: Conversation.
0: I've heard peptides can do for sleep, energy, and you know.
1: Yeah. Oh, really?
13: Yeah.
1: They do peptides. Things for that.
0: People are bragging about the peptides.
1: I didn't know that.
13: Oh yeah. What do you want?
0: Are you doing a pill? You do a patch? What are you doing?
13: I got a insert.
0: Yeah. Oh, you're getting the jab.
13: Oh, no, it's not a jab.
0: It's not a jab?
14: Jab.
13: It's a time release thing.
0: I don't even know what he's saying, but I like what happens over there. Right.
13: Yeah, so far so good. 3 days in a row, 7 hours sleep straight.
1: Fantastic.
13: All about health. 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I swear to you.
0: Every time
13: you think, well, what should I be doing? I don't want to do that.
0: Yeah.
13: What if they actually gave you the roadmap? Just stop jagging around.
0: Website one more time?
13: What if they gave you?
0: No, the website.
13: The roadmap.
0: The website.
13: Allabouthealth.com.
0: Yeah, there you go. Domino, you know the Legion of Doom. That was one of the best tag teams in wrestling history. Animal and Hawk. Well, they were the Road Warriors. And so far, the Braves have been the Road Warriors.
13: And you know what the Boston Red Sox are?
0: Not good at home.
13: The home stinkers.
0: Yeah. Braves are 20-8 on the road.
13: That's a good number.
0: Like it used to be
1: a real number.
0: You win your 50 at home if you were really good, and then on the road, split them. 20-8?
13: That's a good number.
0: Yeah, it's getting
15: done. I like
0: that
15: number.
0: I agree, Kel. It is a good number, and the Road Warriors are getting it done. All right, Domino, do me a favor. Shake them keys.
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13: I'll say it again. You don't want to play to the ballpark, but it's nice when the ballpark plays to you. That's what it looked like last night. You don't go crazy. It's only 3 games. I don't want to change my swing. I don't want to go. Well, what you want to do is take advantage. This park, and tell me if you guys agree, it's the most fun place to watch a baseball game. It's like a circus.
0: Yeah, visually, it's fun.
13: It's like a circus. You don't know what's going to happen in any given moment.
1: Mentioned that earlier that I think interleague's really played out. This is better than almost any other stadium you can go into. There's something fun about it. Austin Riley got a triple.
13: It looks better on TV.
0: Sure.
13: And Suarez had that look on his face from the center field camera like, what?
0: Right.
13: How'd that happen? Well, it just seems like it happens in that ballpark more than any other place. My point is, if you're going to wake up offensively, it's a nice, easier place to do it. Don't play to it. Just let it happen. Last night, it just happened.
1: It's one of the few places where, like, there's an outfield fence that's, like, 4 feet high.
13: Yes.
1: And you can, like, literally
13: you can fall right into the bullpen if you want to.
0: Well, that's the thing, right? It giveth and it taketh away the triple and then the, you know, ground rule double. That would have scored another run
13: because
0: the short fence.
1: And I need Ha-Seong Kim to play better. But go ahead.
0: I think everybody would agree. That's not a hot take that you need Ha-Seong Kim to play better.
1: I'm not wanting to bitch about it.
0: That's not you. Is HSK in the lineup? Well, let's find out.
2: Time for your starting lineups.
0: Okay. It is. I mean, are you hop in here while I give you the lineup?
13: Okay.
0: Ronald Acuna, who will go yard tonight, is leading off. He's in right field.
13: Yep.
0: I said he'll go yard. I said what I said. Doobie is batting second. Mauricio Dubon's playing left.
13: Didn't he urinate on the floor?
0: I think we all probably have at some point, maybe. Matt Olson's batting third. He's playing first.
13: You know what his story was?
0: Tell me.
13: He's handsome.
0: Agreed. Yeah. Ozzie Albies, once again, hitting cleanup. He's playing second base.
13: You know what his story was?
0: Tell me.
13: Oh, he's one of those glue guys.
0: I agree. Austin Riley, the man of the triple, is batting fifth at third base.
13: You know what his story was?
0: I want
13: to
0: know.
13: He looked down to the ground to the left. He looked up to the sky to the right. He looked down to the ground to the right, and he looked up to the sky, and then he looked behind him.
0: I did not know that.
13: Yeah, who did I say that about?
0: Austin Riley.
1: Yeah.
13: Oh, he needs to do maybe a little bit less.
0: Okay.
13: Maybe that got him all confused.
0: Okay. Michael Harris the second.
13: He can do whatever he wants today.
0: He's batting sixth and seventh.
13: I would just do everything he did yesterday. Do that again today. You know what his story was?
0: Tell me.
13: A guy who was in the movie with Giamatti, the wine movie.
0: That was not him. That was the guy from Wings, I think. I think that was him. Jorge Mateo is your DH tonight. He's batting seventh.
13: You know what his story was?
0: I'm curious.
13: He's on edibles.
0: He's on what?
13: He's on edibles.
0: What happened right there? Hey, Hassan Kim is in the lineup. HSK is batting eighth and playing short.
13: You know what his story was?
0: I think I know it.
13: He's the devil.
0: Yeah.
13: Oh, us.
0: Braves fans have no time for HSK. And Chadwick Twomp is batting ninth. He's catching.
13: You know what his story was? Hmm. The guy who was everybody loves Raymond's brother.
0: That wasn't him. That was Brad Garrett.
13: Yeah.
0: Yeah. But it does look like Chadwick Twomp.
13: Can I tell you, though? Hmm. He did the pilot, Chadwick Twomp.
0: He did?
13: He did the pilot. He was Ray Romano's brother in the pilot.
0: Right. All right, so it's Acuna, Doobie, Ole.
13: There's a falling out of the finances.
0: I didn't know. Ozzy Riles.
13: Yeah, come to terms.
0: Muddy, Jorge, HSK, and Twomp. That's your lineup tonight, all behind Bryce Elder in game number two. All right, D'Amato's got a pop quiz.
13: Mm-hmm.
0: He's got diamond notes.
13: Yeah.
0: He's got a well-star, well-stat of the night.
13: Yeah.
0: But thanks to our friends at Racetrack, your commercial break just got shorter. Stop into your local Racetrack today. Racetrack, whatever gets you going. We're counting down to game two. Braves and Red Sox, they're coming up on the coming up.
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1: Are you guys ready to play?
0: Not yet. 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
0: Domino, I will tell you, the staff told me that today's question had them befuddled, that we are not in a good situation. So I just wanted to lead into it that way.
13: All right. I don't think it's very difficult.
0: Okay. Well, I heard different from the staff that this is not going to be easy.
13: Let me ask you a question.
0: Okay.
13: Throwing for 300 innings as a pitcher in a season. Would you guess it's been done recently or would you say probably not in a while?
1: Yeah. What's that? Old Testament.
13: Relatively speaking.
1: Yeah.
13: I'm looking for the last 13 guys to throw 300 innings in a season. Now, I can tell you when the years would start.
0: You give us a window?
13: What the range is. Yeah, do you want the range?
0: A window would be fun.
13: 1974 to 1980.
0: Oh.
1: Difficult question.
13: 300 innings pitched in a season.
1: This category confuses me.
13: Who were the workhorses, the mules of baseball? The ones who said, you know what I've got?
1: Right, I gotcha.
13: I've got some gumption. I've got some pride, and I'm going to throw 300 innings.
0: It's been 46 years since anybody's done this?
13: Yeah.
0: Okay, great. This will go well. All right. We'll try to answer this.
13: I didn't even go as old as your friend on the other side of the glass. You know what he came up to me today and said?
21: This segment just rat out Colin.
13: You know what he came up to me and said?
0: What'd he say?
13: You know, we haven't had a question where, you know, old guys. You know,
21: I wanted even older is what I want.
13: I know. He wanted like three fingers brown.
0: So if it's in black and white, Colin would have
1: Mordecai.
13: Old Haas. That's what he wants.

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5: All right. We're counting down Braves and Red Sox game two of their three-game series. 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You'll get it on 680 AM, 93.7 FM. You'll also get it on the 680 The Fan mobile app as you're tooling around town dealing with traffic. Chuck and Chernoff here, Chris Domino there. If you're just joining us, where have you been, number one? Number two, you missed the pop quiz question. But the good news for you is Domino's feeling charitable. He's got it to reset one more time.
6: All right. 300 innings in a season. 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
4: It's time for Domino's Diamond Notes.
6: All right, let's start off with the Wellstar stat of the day. The New York Yankees went through their entire lineup yesterday, nine players. Each of them had at least two hits.
7: Saw that, first time ever.
6: First time ever in Yankee history. 39th overall time since 1896, but the Yankees, the Yankees. It's always strange when you think they have not done something offensively in their history.
5: How does that not get a, how can that be possible?
7: How can that be possible?
5: That's incredible.
7: In 1929, they had eight guys. Earl Combs had an O for that day. So,
6: right, yeah. Right, whoever was pitching. Red Ruffy.
7: Yeah.
6: Did not necessarily have a good day on the mound.
5: Don't engage him.
6: It is a little bit strange.
5: When you engage him, he thinks it's okay.
6: Happy birthday to Jeff Bagwell. Do you know what Jeff Bagwell's play in Atlanta Fulton County Stadium is? I'll give you the date. It was on this date, 1991. He had his first home run in his major league career at Atlanta Fulton County Stadium. So the left fielder was
7: watching
6: it over.
5: Deion Sanders. Oh, is it Deion?
6: Deion Sanders. Watch it actually go into the bullpen.
5: Funny.
6: Area. In that area.
5: I liked when the Astros were this fun little team in 91. They weren't good, but they had Biggio

0: up and they had Bagwell and they had, who was that that fun kind of chubby pitcher they had? Pete Harnish.
1: Tony Eusebio.
0: Tony, it's just a weird little bunch.
2: A little bit later, of course, Lance Berkman comes along.
0: Sure, sure.
2: But at Rice College. But
0: they were good at that point.
2: Yeah. Cam Smith is the only guy in baseball this year to hit two home runs at least 450 feet. He's a 457-footer for the Astros, speaking of them. He's the only guy that has two that total 450, two separate occasions.
1: Figure out how Yordan gets here. Would you do that?
2: Yeah, no, I know. I've been thinking about it.
1: Okay. All right. Really, so you're on it.
0: Are you working on that one?
1: Okay, great.
2: I've been thinking about it. Hey, the first guy to four war is Shohei Ohtani. Not surprising. But here's what is surprising. Second in baseball right now, Christopher Sanchez.
3: Wow.
2: 3-7.
3: Wow.
2: It's hard for a pitcher. You got to be really good, better than everybody else doing it.
1: Hell, a lot of innings.
2: And more. Yeah. That is true. These are the 10 pitchers left with an ERA below 2, minimum 40 innings pitched in baseball. I will tell you it's Ohtani. But I can tell you, our friend Chris Sale is on this list at number 8.
0: Yeah.
2: Spencer Arrighetti, who nobody knows about.
1: Pitching his ass
2: off. How is Houston this bad? Every day I turn around, they're doing something. You go, that guy seems to be good, and that guy seems to be good.
0: They don't have trash cans to bang anymore.
2: Schlittler as well. He's third with a 150, and down and down and down. And Bryce Seltzer at 197.
0: Okay.
2: Yeah, yeah. No, there are 10 guys. Two of them are Atlanta Braves.
0: That's right.
2: That's all.
0: Okay.
2: Tony Vitello. He brought in a lefty to face Ketel Marte two days in a row. Walk-off home run and a home run. And they found out, while his OPS against lefties is 900, against righties it's like 760. And somebody asked, what is Tony doing?
0: Yeah, what is he
2: doing? I don't know. Look, bad pitch, whatever it might be. Mm. But to get burned once and then have it happen again the next night.
0: Is this a one and done?
4: Well, we're going to throw that one out.
2: It feels that way.
1: Boy.
2: Yeah. Aaron Judge. He just played his 1,200th game. He's got more homers than anybody in 1,200 games. He beat
1: Ralph
2: Kiner.
1: That's interesting.
2: By a lot. 385 home runs in 1,200 games. Ralph Kiner is second at 327. That's a pretty good disparity between those two. You know this Murakami kid?
0: Sure.
2: He's not really a kid.
0: No.
2: But he's 2 for $32 million. Most home runs, first 54 career games. Still Cody Bellinger. He's the all-time record holder at 22. Gary Sanchez, 20. Wally Burger, he's an old schooler. And then this guy at 19. So it is kind of incredible that they keep track of everything. It seems
1: Burger's
2: really
1: brave,
2: what it comes down to. What's that?
1: Wally Burger was a brave, wasn't he?
2: I don't know.
3: Yeah, Bart!
2: Know his name, do not know who he is. James Wood, you like him?
0: Sure.
2: 175 OPS plus in age 23 season. These are the only American and National League batters to equal an OPS that young in that age. Ted Williams, Archie Vaughn, Reggie Jackson, Albert Pujols, Frank Thomas, Mickey Mantle, Mike Trout, Willie Mays, James Wood. Again,
1: bam!
2: It is pretty interesting company that some of these guys keep for different reasons over the course. Christopher Sanchez, by the way, is going to be on the mound tonight. He is sporting a 1.62 ERA. They go for the sweep against the Padres. In case you're wondering how the Philadelphia Phillies are doing, they're looking to sweep the Padres. And the new thing that everybody's doing is everybody's pointing out C. Nick Allen, who has more home runs than Fernando Tatis.
0: He did. How do you the Tatis thing? Come on!
2: I know it's really weird.
1: This is how
2: weird.
1: That be possible?
2: And everything else in his game, too. It's not like he's hitting doubles. It's not like he's hitting anything.
1: No, it's like his deal with the devil ran out.
2: He's got 16 RBI.
1: Odd. And he's still due like $260 million.
0: So is that company now gets 10% of the rest of it.
2: He's going to pay because you signed it. That wasn't, by the way, I love how somebody said, well, that's extortion.
0: No, it's not. He agreed. He might have never made it, and he would have gotten $2 million.
2: Hey, they gave you one up front. Yeah. I wish I was extorted the way that somebody would go, oh, I like that. I agree to that. Let me sign that. I don't like it anymore.
0: Nobody likes the fact that there are probably 15 guys they made that same deal with that didn't make it.
2: Yep. All right. Want to play Pop Quiz? Ready to play?
0: Steve Carlton.
2: By the way, he's the last one to do it in 1980.
0: Is he?
2: You would have thought it would have been in the 70s.
0: Right.
2: Steve Carlton is the last one to do it in 1980.
0: How about Philip Niekro?
2: He did it multiple times. Man. Phil Niekro was all over this.
1: If you look at Phil's 78 season, it's considered like one of the five best starting pitcher seasons ever because he threw like 350 innings.
2: Make him take him. Phil Niekro has four of the top 18 innings pitched on this list.
1: Like a 12 war as a pitcher.
0: Gaylord Perry.
2: You're in a good old man role right now.
0: Yeah. How about our friend who's on every one of these, Bert Blyleven?
5: Oh, no.
2: Did not do it.
0: He's in every list, and finally he's not.
2: Can I tell you why he's not? He falls right below. He's 1973.
0: Oh, I was close. I should get credit, half credit.
2: No, that's how the problems start. That's how we get soft as a country. Everybody wants an attaboy. Down the hall.
1: Catfish Hunter.
2: He did it multiple times as well.
1: Randy Jones.
2: Good pull.
1: How about Mickey Lolich?
2: And a lot of people think of him not going to this late, but he did it in 1974 and later.
1: Nolan Ryan. I think in like 76, Frank Tanana had like 27.
3: Oh, no, no.
1: Okay, damn.
0: Wow. You tried to like.
1: Fergie Jenkins.
2: You would have been better off not trying to explain a wrong answer before you found out it was a wrong answer.
0: I mean, I'm trying. You tried to showboat.
1: No,
2: I'm not sure. I have not been marking off.
0: Fergie Jenkins.
1: No, I got that.
0: I just said that.
2: Yeah, yeah. You only get one yes.
0: Don Sutton.
3: Oh, no, no.
1: Seaver.
3: Oh, no, no.
0: Jerry Royce.
3: Oh, no, no.
1: Kuzman.
3: Oh, no, no.
0: Fernando Valenzuela.
3: Oh, no, no. Oh, no, no.
2: Fernando started in
0: 80. I know. I thought he maybe had a big year in 80. No, I know when he started. It was Fernando Mania. F you.
2: Louis Tien. Yes, that is correct.
1: Guidry.
2: Louis Tien in 1974.
3: Oh, no,
0: If you're just tuning in, by the way, these are pitchers from 1974 to 1980 that threw 300 innings.
1: Are there any more from 1980?
2: No. He was the only one in 1980, Steve Carlton.
0: Yeah, I got that one.
2: Oh, there's a guy. Listen, I don't even know who this guy is. Number four on the list.
1: Who's that workhorse?
2: I don't even know who this is. It says D, so he could be Donnie. He could be Danny. I don't know who this is.
1: What year and what team?
2: 1977 Minnesota Twins.
1: Dave Golds.
0: I don't know who that is.
2: I don't know who that is.
0: Never heard of him.
1: He's a right-handed, threw a curveball. He was a free agent for the Dodgers a couple
0: years ago. Did you ever get out of the house?
1: It's just stuff.
0: Okay.
2: Yeah, I don't know Dave Golds.
1: He lost.
2: I don't know Bill Golds. I don't know any of the Golds.
0: I know Bill Goldberg.
1: Dave Golds lost the one-game playoff to the Astros in 1980 to Joe Niekro.
0: All right.
2: Okay. One guy you should have gotten, but you maybe don't think. Got a lot of wins. Hall of Famer. Got a lot of wins.
0: A lot of wins.
2: Did it in 1977.
0: Yeah, he did.
2: I might not have thought of him this way, but he threw 319 innings that year.
0: A lot of wins.
2: So, you want to play who's that 300 inning pitcher?
0: Quickly.
2: Skivvies.
0: Jim Palmer.
1: Damn, cakes.
2: Captain America. That's a good clue. Captain America. Wow, you don't know who Captain America is?
0: I don't watch those things.
2: It's not Chris Evans.
3: Oh, no.
0: That's Spider-Man.
1: Oh, I didn't know. I'm sorry.
2: Wow.
0: Give us another clue.
2: That's Steve Rogers.
0: Oh.
2: I'm not giving you any more clues.
1: Oh, Steve Rogers.
2: Doesn't get any better than that.
0: That's a good clue.
2: Thank you. Give me a piece. Break me off a piece.
0: Of that Kit Kat bar. Jim Cott. I got that.
2: First bona fide in the books free agent of all time. Signing.
1: Catfish.
2: It's not Catfish.
0: Oh, no.
1: Andy Messersmith.
0: Wow. That's a good cleanse. All right.
2: By the Braves.
0: It's very good to me. Now, thank you to Colin Madden. Good luck on the move-in. Thanks to Brian Gephardt. Thanks to Derek Thomas. We're back tomorrow at 2. Have a great Wednesday evening. Good night now.
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14: And welcome into the Truist Studios here in the Battery, Atlanta. We are live getting you ready for game two of the three-game set between the Braves and Red Sox. 6:45 first pitch from up there in Boston as the Braves look to win the series after a dramatic win last night. Barrett Salee and Chris Domino with you. And Chris, we talked about this on the Braves Central podcast this morning, and really we've talked about it in the office all day. Last night's game had a little bit of everything. And by a little bit of everything, I mean disappointment, joy, relief, nervousness. I mean, everything.
2: Well, it just felt like a ballpark type game. That was a game that felt like it should be played at Fenway. And look, there have been windblown games at Wrigley, and you go, that's a Wrigley Field game. Colorado, look at that. Everybody hits home runs in Colorado. I bet you it's the thin air. Then at times you said, oh, wait, Great American Ballpark. People hit home runs there. Look at that. Mm-hmm. They hit a bunch of home runs that day. But Fenway is just really different. And I'm on record, and I've said it forever. There's no better ballpark to watch on my TV. Any game, like the ballpark itself is just an added commodity to the whole thing. But when it's the Braves and Red Sox, I got a team I'm rooting for. I got a team I'm rooting against at that point. But the ballpark always makes it interesting. I joked, if you sped up the film, sped up the replay of last night, and you started to play the Benny Hill music, you'd go, oh, yeah, that kind of fits.
14: Yeah.
2: Because I don't know what's going to happen. And I just think things are going to happen. And a whole bunch of them happened again last night, including they hit back-to-back home runs to lead off a game for the first time since 2016. Mm-hmm. Went and I found, okay, how often has it been done? Well, it's been 10 years since the Boston Red Sox led off the bottom of the first inning with back-to-back home runs. They did it last night, and the uh-oh gene in me popped up, and then it went away because Spencer really started the deal, and that game was low-scoring again. We're going to get into another one of those, or is somebody going to make something happen? Well, then the Braves offense made something happen.
14: Yeah.
2: Then the Braves bullpen made a couple of things happen. And then a couple other things happen. But the good guys won at the end of the day because we saw something we hadn't seen so far this year. Rossiel Iglesias, all of a sudden you go, oh, wait, he is human. And everybody who's ever done that job for longer than like 10 days in the major leagues has had that moment. It wasn't crazy bad. It was just different because we hadn't seen it yet.
14: Yeah, man, it was, I mean, it wasn't refreshing, but it was different because at last 2 months of last season, remember, he was the reliever of the month in August, I think, of last year, continued in September. This season, he's been fantastic, unblemished. And so then it happens and you're like, okay, my feeling was, okay, he doesn't have his best stuff, but he's going to find a way to get out of it. He's going to find a way to work himself through it. And I was thinking about it on the drive, almost like, okay, maybe that was the last piece of the puzzle that we needed to see because we hadn't seen it this year. And let's be honest, he was getting hit hard. They were jumping on first pitches. He needed some luck. He needed and we'll talk about Ha-Seong Kim a little bit later, but a heads up play to go to third instead of trying to turn a double play to end the game. You know, you needed some fortunate plays and maybe a little luck. But it was nice to see. It was nice to see Russell bounce back from really his first problem that he's ever faced this year.
2: Each team had an opportunity to have a bigger inning that they didn't have.
14: Yeah.
2: Braves second and third, nobody out. Kim out, Smith ground ball, pick up a run. They had the bases loaded. They get nothing out of it. Mm-hmm. You know, and at the end you said, okay, that was entertaining. And that's what it was, sort of a roller coaster. It was sort of like an amusement park. That park adds to it. And then you had a little bit of this and a little bit of that, and you add it up and you go, okay, that was, look, not all baseball games are thoroughly entertaining. They all have their moments. They all have their things. They all have a personality. Mm-hmm. Quite honestly, some of them are lather, rinse, repeat. Seen this game before, get up three runs, hold on, win it by one. I mean, there's not a scenario. You'd be hard-pressed to find a scenario. That's why the scoregami thing, if you don't know what that is, how often or how few times does a final score actually happen? When you get to rarigami is when you actually get into the 200 and below. Like, is that score happened less than 200 times? It's really hard to find. Some scores 3-2 12,000 times.
14: Yeah.
2: And you go, okay, I've seen those 3-2 games. They play out a little bit differently. There's a nuance to everything. But I just think last night was maybe as entertaining a game as we've seen, because I found myself going, oh, no, leadoff home runs, back to back.
14: Yeah.
2: Then I watched second and third, nobody out, and a guy rolls one over to third base. That's not good. And I saw just a bunch of other things, and he said, oh, okay. By the end of the night, that was an entertaining baseball game.
14: Yeah, it was. It was a fun game, and it was great to see.
2: The good guys win?
14: The good guys won, yes.
2: Okay.
14: The good guys didn't win. Matt Olson got the, I think, what was going on for the first four innings. Now, look, we're not there. We're not in Fenway. But it did feel over the first four innings offensively that the malaise was still there, and somebody needed to do something. Well, it turns out that somebody was Matt Olson in the fifth, getting the scoring started. And at that point, it seemed like there was a lot of pressure off of everybody's shoulders, and they just got back to doing what they had been doing for the first, you know, month and a half of the season. Obviously, Michael Harris goes 4-for-4. Ronald Acuna gets an RBI on a hard hit ball to left. There were a lot of things that we saw offensively that happened from the fifth inning on that made me excited about not only this game coming up, but what the Braves have maybe get back to, which is become one of the best offenses in Major League
2: Baseball. The other thing that was interesting about this game is if you do this every once in a while, and I try not to do it every game, I just kind of watch, but you start to manage along with the game. Is he going to squeeze Kim on the second and third, nobody out? Mm. Is he going to actually pinch hit for him? Because remember, he pinch hits for Sandy Leon, not Kim. And Yastrzemski was still available because he doesn't pinch hit to the eighth inning. So you could have brought the bunt in, you could have put Yastrzemski out in the outfield, and you could have done a number of things. But I tried to manage along last night, both offensively and from a pitching point of view. And I got a couple right, I got a couple wrong. And the idea of Kim getting that at bat was the one where I thought he might pinch hit for him. When I see he's going to the batter's box, I say, oh, wait, he might squeeze.
14: Right.
2: And then they didn't do that. But I just thought it was a really good game if you wanted to play armchair manager. There were times when you could have for both teams. What are they going to do? What's that guy going to do? Now, I don't know Chad Tracy well enough to know what pattern, how he wants to play baseball games, but I know how Walt Weiss wants to play him. So every once in a while, if you get into that mode of, let me try to get one step ahead this moment right now. Mm. Let me try to get three steps ahead two innings from now. It was interesting to see how the bullpen was going to play last night, too. At what point was Dylan Lee? How many outs were you going to ask him to get? What is Fuentes going to do? What are you looking for him to do in this one? Yeah, I just thought it was a good game.
14: Fuentes coming in, of all the things that happened, I thought that was one of the more interesting aspects, that he comes in for Strider. The run that he allows is not on him, but it's a double play. Bases were loaded. He gave up two of those, allowed two of those runners on base, but he comes in a high leverage situation. And that was the first really high leverage situation that he's been in. We've seen the evolution.
2: In that building.
14: Yeah, exactly. In the cathedral of baseball right now. So you've moved Fuentes from the guy who should not have started last year to, okay, maybe he's going to be a part of this team once spring training started. Then in spring training, you're like, wow, this guy is legit. Is he going to make the team? Well, he is going to make the team, but he's going to be a reliever, maybe. No, he's not going to be a Maha guy. He's going to be a higher leverage middle reliever in the bullpen. The evolution of Didier Fuentes from this time last year to now has been pretty impressive.
2: Yeah, I went on the record pretty early, and I had a couple of looks. I said, well, I'm not sure if anybody on the staff is going to be more interesting than Didier Fuentes. What's his role? How will it evolve? What are you going to ask? Is he going to be a multiple inning guy, maybe even two times a week? When Iglesias or Suarez is down, is he the eighth inning guy? There's a whole lot of ways you might look at him. Now, again, we're 2 months into the season. I think it's officially 2 months, one-third of the way into the season now. So still to be determined. There's an evolution that's going to happen. There's going to be health issues with him and anybody else, because that's just what you have to say out loud. Him or anybody else and everybody else. But there's also going to be situations. Do I put him in a situation to see him? Ron Washington was the one who said this multiple times in this radio station, a flagship station here on 680 The Fan in Atlanta. Every once in a while, you put a guy in because it's a little bit uncomfortable for him and you want to find out, how does he handle it?
14: Mm-hmm.
2: Then you go, okay, because he handled this or doesn't, what do we do with him next? That's a great way to play with a guy like Didier Fuentes. You're setting him up for success, but you're also trying to push whatever it might be. Is it a two-inning outing? Is it a back-to-back, which they've already done?
14: Mm-hmm.
2: He becomes sort of the Play-Doh. Like, he's the guy that you can play. He's Clay. He's the guy that you can play around with a little bit to find out. Everybody else, if you really think about it, everybody else sort of has a role.
14: Yeah.
2: I know my eighth inning guys. I know my ninth inning guys. What about everything else? What if one of those guys is out? I know that I want my starters to at least go five innings. Sometimes it happens. Sometimes it doesn't. But we've had guys around here. Jesse Chavez, just open up the bullpen, and here he comes again. Tomlin is just going to get multiple innings. This guy is a guy that I just think might be, I'll say it again, I think he's the most interesting guy in the whole staff. Because everybody else, I kind of know what their role is. At its best and kind of at its worst.
14: Right.
2: This guy is, that's interesting.
14: That's new.
2: Okay, we're going to do that. And I think that's what I'm also enjoying, watching him getting different opportunities.
14: Yeah, it's been a lot of fun. And a good job for him, too. I mean, because he could have been demoralized after those four starts last year. And credit to him for learning and implementing the lessons from that.
2: All right. Before we go to Walt Weiss, is this thing on?
14: It is.
2: I just want you to hear this. I've been doing this 33 years, and there's one thing I can tell you. Everybody wants to be a starter, except Mason Miller. When asked, do you want to start? He goes, no, I'm really happy where I am. I just want to throw 100 miles an hour in close games. Okay, most everybody wants to be a starter. But if you ask a guy who wants to be a starter, but would you rather spend the season up in the bigs, accrue time, good threat count, everything that comes with being a major leaguer, or would you rather start in, a Red Rock? Would you rather start in Louisville? I'd be hard-pressed to find a guy who says, no, I want to start, so I'll go to Red Rock, and I'll go to Louisville, and I'll go over here for 6 days in a row, and whatever the hell it is. No, Didier Fuentes is in an incredible spot right now with a whole lot of talent every time he walks to the mound.
14: Yes, he is, and it's been fun to see. Again, of all of the things that happened yesterday, and there were a lot of them, that might be one of the more important developments from that game. We'll get to lineups next segment, but before we do that, Ben Ingram sat down with Walt Weiss earlier today. Let's hear that conversation. It's the Walt Weiss Report.
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15: It is time now for the Walt Weiss Report here on the Atlanta Braves Radio Network. Braves are in Boston taking on the Red Sox. And looking back on last night briefly, Walt, Michael Harris probably with the player of the game last night, but I think the homer by Matt Olson had to be the moment of the game. Did that homer feel like it fired your offensive engine back up?
16: Yeah, for sure. Tough weekend at home. We didn't score, and then we're going up against Ranger Suarez, who's been tough on us, all those years in Philly. So we fell behind, and so Matt hitting that home run to tie the game really kickstarted us and got us going. So, it was nice. We scored 7 runs last night. It was good to see. Our offense has been good all year, but That's just how it is in this game. The offense is going to come and go at times. It's just hard to hit every night in this league. But it was good to see our offense score 7 last night.
17: Do you think that's a good reminder that even when things are going pretty slowly offensively, that sometimes just one at bat can turn around not just a guy but an entire team?
16: Yeah, it really can. I mean, things are so contagious in this game, good or bad, right? But, so that the timing of Matt's homer, and against, Suarez, who, like I said, we've had a hard time with. So yeah. That really got us going. And, it seems like if it's not Matt, it's somebody else that's doing that for us this year. So it's been a total team effort. A
17: couple of questions about pitching. You got Bryce Elder going in this one and something that Darren and I were discussing a little while ago. Lefties are batting 135 against Elder this season. And yet opposing managers continue to load up with left-handed hitters against him. What do you think has made him so good against these lefties where they're hitting under 150 against him?
16: Well, I think it's the combination of stuff that's really complementary of the other pitches. You got the cutter and the changeup, which was great combo to lefties. His slider, that's one of the big pitches for Bryce. I think that's made a difference this year. He's refound his slider, and so he's getting swings from both left and right on the slider out of the zone, or they're not seeing it and they're taking it. And that was a secret to his success his first year when he made the All-Star team. The slider was a big part of it. So he's got the three fastballs, the slider. And so, yeah, it makes it tough on lefties. And you don't know if the ball's coming into you or going away from you. And at the same time, changing speeds on those pitches. So he's been really effective against both, but especially left.
17: Let me ask you maybe an impossible question. As a manager, if you saw those same trends in an opposing pitcher where you had lefty hitters struggling against a right-handed pitcher, would you be tempted to go against the book and put more righties in there, or you just go by the book on that?
16: No, I think absolutely you can go against the book there. I think as a manager, when you're looking at the numbers, you want a big enough sample size that you can buy into it. I think it's probably getting that way for Bryce at this point, where the sample size is getting pretty big now. So
17: right.
16: But absolutely, maybe as a manager, you don't make the wholesale changes and change the entire lineup to go against the book, but you might add a guy or two into the lineup because of the reverse splits. Absolutely.
17: Yeah, that's interesting. And hopefully more success for Bryce tonight. Before I let you go, are there any updates lately on Drake Baldwin and what he might be up to at this point in his IL stint?
16: No, he's just trying to heal. That's about the best I can give you. These things are so slow to heal, these obliques. When you do it, feels like it's not that bad. And then 3 weeks later, it's exactly the same. They just really slow to heal. So the good news is it was diagnosed as a grade 1, which, it could have been a lot worse. So that's the bright side of this thing. And I don't think it's, in the end, it's going to take quite as long as most obliques do.
17: All right, very good news. Walt, as always, thanks so much for the time. Best of luck tonight. We'll catch up with you after the game.
16: All right, Ben, thank you.
17: You got it. Thank you. This has been the Walt Weiss Report on the Atlanta Braves Radio Network.
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14: Welcome back, Barrett Salee and Chris Domino with you. Braves and Red Sox 6:45 first pitch. When they get going, you'll get these lineups. For the Red Sox, leading off in left field is Jarren Duran. Batting second is center fielder Sedan Rafaela. Batting third in right field is Willier Abreu. Batting fourth, the reigning AL Player of the Week, Wilson Contreras. Batting fifth, the designated hitter, Masataka Yoshida. Batting sixth and doing the catching is Mickey Gasper. Batting seventh, the second baseman, Nick Sogard. Batting eighth, the shortstop, Marcelo Meyer. And batting ninth, the third baseman, Isaiah Kinder-Falefa. And they will be behind Connolly Early. For the Braves, leading off in right field is Ronald Acuna Jr. Batting second, the left fielder, Mauricio Dubon. Batting third and playing first base is Matt Olson. Batting fourth, the second baseman, Ozzie Albies. Batting fifth and playing third base is Austin Riley. Batting sixth in center field, Michael Harris II. Batting seventh, the designated hitter, Jorge Mateo. Batting eighth and playing shortstop is Ha-Seong Kim. And batting ninth doing the catching is Chadwick Tromp. And they'll be behind Bryce Elder. So Ha-Seong Kim's still in there, but we get designated hitter Jorge Mateo. When you combine that with Mauricio Dubon, technically three shortstops in this lineup with Dubon out and left and... And
2: everybody says all the rage is to draft shortstops and put them all over the field.
14: That's what we're doing.
2: I think the Padres at one point, didn't they at one point have like seven guys on the field at one point that had played shortstop?
14: I think it was like
2: that. I think there was a lineup last year where they had seven guys who had played shortstop and they just said, yeah, not today. And then they started in the minor leagues. You know, it's been done. Some guys don't have a shortstop arm. It doesn't develop enough. You put them at second base. Some guys are good enough athletes. Put them out in the outfield. Because you can only play one real shortstop.
14: That is true.
2: A game. But yeah, this one's, again, if you had on your bingo card that Mateo was actually going to be DHing, raise your hand, and then I'm going to say either great for you or you're a liar. One of the two.
14: Yeah. It's like a beer league softball. Everybody just go a position. Like, whatever. You're all, just go there. Figure it out. Figure it out yourself.
2: They do want to see him swing the bat, and that I can absolutely run with. You do not want guys sitting around too long without getting ABs.
14: That is correct. That is correct. So I know Ha-Seong Kim's been the point of frustration for Braves Twitter for a little while now. He is still in there, and he is playing shortstop and batting eighth. Braves and Red Sox, they're on deck, and it's brought to you by TimberTech Decking and Railing. Everything would should be. 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
14: 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Barrett and Chris here, getting you ready for Game 2 between the Braves and the Red Sox. Big, big news last night. Michael Harris, the second 4-for-4, his second four-hit game of the season, ninth in his career. That included a double and a home run to dead center that went 423 feet. That was probably 6 inches, maybe, off the ground. He's turning into one of the better bad ball hitters. And, you know, we talked about this on the Brave Central podcast, where you can get anywhere that you get your podcast, that he's one of the better bad ball hitters in the league. You know, Vlad Sr. was great at this. I did some digging, and there are a lot of different metrics, you know, WRC plus divided by sign, whatever. A lot of them are confusing. There's one called out of zone swing percentage, which isn't that difficult to figure out because it's the percentage of swings out of the zone. Uh-huh. He is his out of zone swing percentage is 44.1%. That's fourth in Major League Baseball. Yet he's batting .304. He's swinging all over the place, and a lot of them are finding green grass. To me, that's just, it sort of tells you, hey, you know what? With Michael Harris II, you're going to have stretches where he swings at some bad pitches, strikes out on three pitches, and some ugly swings. But he's going to be this guy a lot. He's going to be a guy that takes a ball that is way out of the zone and finds green grass, and in yesterday's case, finds the grandstands on a pitch that he had really no business hitting.
2: Yeah, you don't want to look, again, I said this morning, I'll say it again. It's really hard to be a noted, really great bad ball hitter. It's just hard to make a living doing that. Yogi Berra was the first guy that everybody talked about. Vlad Senior is certainly a guy. And then you have blips where you just go, oh, that guy can go from his eyeballs down to his ankles. Mm-hmm. But you don't want to try to make a living there. The thing that Michael did last night is he barreled up a baseball. And when he was asked about it, well, did you know it was a ball? I don't care if it was a ball. Yeah, you shouldn't care if it was a ball. Mm-hmm. When you hit a home run, you don't care where it is. The problem is you don't want to stretch your strike zone to the point where it can become detrimental.
6: Yeah.
2: And we have seen at times with him and Austin Riley and others, sometimes when you go bad, you go badder for a longer period of time because you chase. And either you're not picking it up well or you're just hunting. And you're hunting, and now people aren't throwing you strikes. They're not throwing you good pitches to hit. They'll start playing around. We talk about the red zones and the blue zones. And if you've got blue zones, I'll go find them.
6: Yeah.
2: And if you want to extend a blue zone, you want to go a little bit further, you want to go a little bit further outside or a little bit up or a little bit down, I'll go there with you. And that's not every pitcher going to do that, but the good ones can. Mm. The minute you get into that territory is when you could have a problem. And we have said this about Michael, the stretches of not so good have been a little bit longer than what his talent should actually be. That pitch wasn't a problem last night. Why? Because he did barrel it. That wasn't a rollover. That wasn't, look, there's a swing and a miss. Ha-Sung Kim swung at a pitch last night that was maybe the furthest outside the strike zone of any pitch the entire night. It's not to bang on him, but that's not a good pitch to swing at. This wouldn't have been a good pitch to swing at, except he barreled it up and hit it for a home run. You know what I say? It was a good pitch to swing at for him in that moment.
6: Yeah. I think what Michael Harris has to be, he can't be the guy that goes through the month-long valley, the month-long slump, like we saw last year twice. Those downturns have to be limited, but you can't really ask him to be something that he isn't. He is a free swinger. So when he does get to a point where he's missing some of those or chasing balls that he shouldn't, he needs to be able to step back. But if you can't change who he is, and who he is the guy we saw last night. And that means you're going to have to take the good with the bad. And right now, the good is a 4-for-4 game with a game-changing 2-run home run. I still don't know how he hit that ball 423 feet. That seems impossible that he did that. Yeah. But it's been fun to watch him and how he has evolved as a player over these last few years.
2: Well, it was just another one of those moments where he said the game was really interesting. You can't swing at that. Oh, God, what is this? Oh, that's a home run. Oh,
6: yeah, why not?
2: Good pitch. Yes, everybody saw it, or if you didn't see it, go look it up, because somebody did a thing about a week and a half ago. Somebody hit the lowest, closest to home plate, closest to the ground home run just about a week and a half ago, and somebody said, okay, they have an ability, like an ability to really measure this. I don't know how many were lower, but I think I've seen at least one this year that was, because I think they made a point that that was the lowest anybody's ever hit a home run with. Michael's in the top 3 or 5. That's what he just did. Yeah. He broke into the top 5 for sure.
6: It had to be. There was no doubt about that. All right, before we hit a break, let's pause 10 seconds for station identification on the Atlanta Braves Radio Network.
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14: 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It'll be Bryce Elder on the mound for the Braves. Connelly early for the Red Sox. Let's break it down.
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14: All right, Connelly Early, 24 years old, 6'3", 195 out of the University of Virginia. He's 4-3, has a 3.33 ERA, 19 walks, 50 strikeouts, a 119 whip, and a 2.24 opponent batting average. Remember, we did see him on May 15th. He went five innings, gave up five hits, two earned runs, no walks, and six strikeouts. Looked good. He's a big part of their plans. Young guy. He's still coming along, but he's coming along very nicely this year. He's a guy that they're very excited about, and we saw that a couple starts ago when he was here playing the Braves.
2: Yeah, he comes up at 23 years old. He's West Point UVA guy, and look, it wasn't a ton of time in the minor leagues. This guy was drafted in 2023. So at the end of the day, when you come up and you go, well, he's 23 years old, but it was only 2 years after he was in the minor leagues. Now 24 years old. The home runs are a little bit problematic, but he plays in a ballpark where that can happen. 9 home runs now in 54 innings. Probably wants to take that down a tick. But if you're a Boston Red Sox fan and you're impatient, you go, I don't care. Who is this guy? And then if you're not impatient, you go, oh, wait, this might be the type of guy for the right amount of money, which is nothing for the next few years. We might actually have something here. It'll be interesting to see what he does. He is making his 11th start. And one of the things we say, how available are you? Best ability, availability. Making 11 starts now, that's a really good start for a guy who is... Now, the only problem you have is he threw 100 innings last year.
14: Yeah.
2: But that was across the minor leagues. He's at 54 now. So if he stays healthy and they keep doing this, he's going to blow past 100 innings. So what do you do at that point? Is there going to be a check and a balance with him? And quite honestly, if they're out of it, they're absolutely going to be cautionary with him.
14: Yes.
2: There will be that moment where you go, we will not exceed whatever it is they don't think they need to exceed.
14: Right. Four-seamer, changeup, sinker, curveball. Also has a slider and a
6: and a sweeper. Fastball low to mid 90s. He does get hit hard. 13.2% barrel percentage. That's the lowest 6%. But opponents only batting 210 against his fastball. So he is getting it done with his primary pitch. Bryce Elder going for the Braves. Bryce Elder starts are my favorite starts. More so than Chris Sale. Because I love the evolution and the maturation of Bryce Elder. He has gone from a guy, the all-star, but still he was still figuring things out, to a guy who everyone was frustrated with, nibbled way too much, to now a guy, you heard Walt talk about his slider. He got a kick changeup now. He's not afraid of getting beat. He will say, all right, here's, I'm going to be me. You go do you. If you beat me, tip my hat. He's not Sean Newcomb, because remember, Sean Newcomb, when he was here, was that guy just nibbling. And it came back to bite him. That was Bryce up until about late August last year. And since then, the way he attacks, the way he pitches, the way he perceives the game, is so much so interesting to me.
2: Well, it's a word that I used with him, was attack. It's sort of a Grant Holmes type thing too. What are you going to do? Lay ground to, this is my place of employment today, and you don't get to do whatever it is you want. This is my office. Mm-hmm. And I thought there have been a couple of times this year where you really see if the evolution in a pitcher is confidence, if it's, I've had success, therefore I want more success, and I'm going to go about it in a way to get more success. Part of it is, who are you on the mound? What are you on your day of business? Doesn't mean you have a scowl on. It doesn't mean any of that. What it means is you take control of whatever it is you can control. Mm-hmm. Throw your pitches with conviction. I wonder if a guy like this, if the comms might actually be really good for him. Mm-hmm. You know, I start to think about, you know, you see fingers and you go, I don't know, maybe not. Maybe if it's just delivered in a way that this is what we've got, this is what we talked about, let's just go do it. Maybe that helps a guy like this as well. Because again, I do like it. And in the first or second inning with a couple of guys on this staff, I go, Chris Sale, don't worry about it. It's his game. Strider at its best, whatever that might be. I don't necessarily worry about what I want to see. The attack mode of Grant Holmes and the attack mode of Bryce Elder is a really nice evolution for this guy.
6: Yeah, it's been fun to watch. And so hopefully that continues this evening up there in Boston. We'll take a break. When we come back, we'll get the key to the game. He's Chris Domino and I'm Barrett Salee. This is the Ford Leadoff Show on the Atlanta Braves Radio Network.
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13: 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I've got three of them. Bryce Elder, more than four strikeouts. Connelly Early, less than 16 and a half pitching outs. I think he's going to be a five and dive guy today. And then Austin Riley. I got a feeling Austin Riley's going to break out of it. He's going to bounce a couple off that big green monster. More

0: more than 1.5 hits. Now, the hit number is what gives you a little bit more value. Those three make it a return of 8.5x.
1: Okay. Again, you're playing the idea that maybe the offense has woken up a little bit. Maybe the ballpark plays to it. Maybe the pitching, whoever comes in after Early, if not Early himself. I do like the idea, 9 home runs in 54 innings. While he might be a 24-year-old who has big upside for them, let's find out if we can make his life a little bit difficult. And I do say that's one of the things. I like when my guy on the mound attacks. I like when my baseball team offensively attacks. Mm-hmm. That's what this team has done quite a bit. Now, when it goes bad and you have 11 strikeouts and it goes bad and you only have three opportunities with runners in scoring position, which happens over the course of 162 to even the greatest teams ever. I'll finish with this. There was the 1930-31 Yankees are two of the highest scoring teams ever. Two of the all-time great teams. They didn't average 7 runs a game. Mm-hmm. And that was against third shift punch press guys.
0: Right.
1: That was farmers who were basically still playing baseball and pitching
0: sure.
1: in the major leagues at that point. It's really hard to score that many runs over the course of a season. There are going to be good days and bad days. When Walt says it, you can't go out and roll out 6 and 7 every night. No, because it's damn near impossible to roll out 6 or 7 every night. What you can do is capitalize on your opportunities. Once you create the opportunities, I'd rather see a 1-for-8 with runners in scoring position than an 0-for-3. Because at least I know that you pushed a button. You made something happen. The 0-for-3 just feels like you had a general malaise throughout the whole night.
0: Yeah, it's true. We've seen some of those lately. But I think for this Braves team to take advantage of not only Connelly early if you get on base, but also maybe get him out of the game and get deeper into that Boston bullpen. This is a fun Boston team in the sense that you're seeing some young guys. I do like the fact that we're seeing a guy in Connelly early who they like.
1: Yeah.
0: Because he might be around for a little while.
1: Yeah, I don't know. Listen, I'm not claiming to know anything about him other than they're trotting him out. And it looks like there's a reason they're trotting him out. With 4-2, 10 starts, about to make his 11th, 54 innings, which means he's just in line with everybody else. A little over 5 innings is what he throws every time out. Bryce Elder, though, I don't want to give back my bullpen being rested all in 2 nights.
0: Yeah.
1: I'd like for him to, and this is part of the offense, get enough of a run lead where I don't have to think high leverage. I need Bryce Elder to go long enough where I don't have to think about piecemealing a couple of innings before I might get to whoever's available. The burden sits on both your starting pitcher and the offense at that point.
0: Thank you for all everybody for listening. Braves Red Sox coming up right now.
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15: 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Tonight, the Braves and Red Sox are at it again from the Fens in Boston as Drake Baldwin and Atlanta look for a big win on the road. 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
17: Good evening, everybody, and welcome into Atlanta Braves baseball. Tonight from Fenway Park in Boston, Massachusetts, it's the middle game in a series of three between the Braves and the Red Sox. On the mound for the Braves tonight, right-hander Bryce Elder, and he'll be opposed by southpaw Connelly Early. Great to have you with us tonight. Braves looking for a series win with a win tonight alongside Darren O'Day and our producer-engineer Jonathan Chadwick. Ben Ingram here with you. I tell you what, Darren, the Braves have taken 3 of 4 from the Red Sox this season, but these games have been really close. Another tight one last night, and kind of getting to the point now you expected with these two.
18: Yeah, absolutely. The Braves have been playing a lot of close games here lately, and this Red Sox club, it fits what both teams do well. The Red Sox can really pitch, having trouble scoring runs, although they did have a bit of an offensive outburst last night against the Braves, especially in the second half of the game. So yeah, I expect another close game, another really well-pitched game, as we have two very talented pitchers on the mound.
17: Yeah, 3 of the 4 games between the Braves and the Red Sox have been decided by one run this season, so could have another tight one in this one. As far as pitching goes for this one, you just mentioned the good pitching matchup. Let's start with Bryce Elder. I know we're both very excited to see him out there for the first time at Fenway Park. He's been terrific this season, pitching like an all-star, isn't he?
18: Yeah, he really is. And, you know, he's already made the all-star team once in 2023. And for me, that was kind of a surprise. The underlying metrics did not like the way Bryce was pitching. This year, a complete 180. The metrics love him. He's missing bats. He's getting weak contact. He's striking guys out when he needs to. And it's just so much fun to watch him pitch. If you really appreciate the art of pitching, he has so many weapons, especially against left-handers. His numbers against left-handers will blow your mind. We'll talk more about that during the broadcast. But doing great against both-handers, so I'm very excited to watch him pitch here at Fenway.
19: Meanwhile, for the Red Sox, we were introduced to both of their young pitchers that they have in their rotation when they were in Atlanta 2 weeks ago, Peyton Tolley the other, and Conley Early, who goes tonight. What stood out to you about Early that we'll see this evening?
18: Yeah, Early, he's a young kid, a lot of extension, so meaning he reaches really far out. He's got a loose arm action. He's got a sneaky fastball, and that's what he used to strike four Braves out last start. And he's kind of figuring out how to pitch at this level. He's got some problems with hard contact and home runs. Hopefully the Braves can take advantage of that tonight. You know, Braves' Matt Olson hit a big home run last night. And for me, that home run changed the tide because the Braves have been struggling to score runs here recently. And Matt kind of broke the dam there. Mm-hmm. And you saw what Michael Harris was able to do later in the game. I think home runs will be a big part of this game.
19: Yeah, that's a good point. Braves scored more runs last night. They did that entire series against the Nationals. When we come back, I'll introduce you to the starting nine for both teams. And we'll get to the first pitch right after that. Braves and Red Sox tonight on the Atlanta Braves Radio Network.
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19: Getting you ready for the second game of this series, Braves and the Red Sox. It is time now for the starting lineups. Powered by Georgia Power, the official electric energy partner of the Atlanta Braves. I will start off with the invading Braves. This will be game number 56 of the season. 106 left to be played after tonight. Braves enter with a record of 37-18. In first place in the East with an 8.5 game lead over Washington and a 9 game lead over Philadelphia. Walt Weiss leads it off tonight with his right fielder, Ronald Acuna Jr. Batting second, left fielder Mauricio Dubon. And And hitting third, the first baseman, Matt Olson. Batting cleanup for the Braves, switch hitting second baseman, Ozzie Albies. Hitting fifth, third baseman, Austin Riley. Batting sixth and fresh off a 4-for-4 night last night with a homer, center fielder Michael Harris. Batting seventh, the DH, Jorge Mateo. Hitting eighth, shortstop, Ha-Sung Kim. Batting ninth, it'll be the catcher, Chadwick Tromp. And on the mound for the Braves, right-hander Bryce Elder on the mound at Fenway for the first time in his career. He's 4-2 with a 1.97 ERA, making his 12th start of the season. So again, for the Braves, it's Acuna, Dubon, Olson, Albies, Riley, Harris, Mateo, Kim, Tromp, and Elder on the mound. Those are the Braves. Now for Chad Tracy's Red Sox. They have dropped four straight. Their season worst is 5 in a row. And they enter with a record of 22-31. They're in dead last in the AL East as they are 12.5 games back of the pace set by the Rays. They'll lead it off tonight with their left fielder, Jaron Duran. Batting second, center fielder, Seydan Rafaela. And hitting third, right fielder, Willier Abreu. Batting cleanup for Boston, first baseman, Wilson Contreras. He's been their hottest hitter lately. Batting fifth, the DH, Masataka Yoshida. Hitting sixth, switch hitting catcher Mickey Gasper. Hitting seventh, second baseman Nick Sogard. Batting eighth, the shortstop Marcelo Meyer. Hitting ninth for Boston, third baseman Isaiah Kiner-Falefa, who homered last night. And on the mound, the 24-year-old left-hander Connelly Early. He's 4-2 with a 3.33 ERA. He just saw the Braves on the 15th, and the Braves hoping to sting him tonight here in Boston. So once again, for the Red Sox, it's Duran, Rafaela, Abreu, Contreras, Yoshida, Gasper, Sogard, Meyer, Kiner-Falefa, and Early on the mound. You know who's in there. They will be on the field when we come back. Braves for the Red Sox coming up tonight on the Atlanta Braves Radio Network. 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
2: Our Willie Traynor, it's like he just couldn't break free and run off and go get it. Sogard kept on going. He's at third base, two down for Marcelo Meyer. Meyer 0 for 2 last night, but he did homer against the Braves in a series in Atlanta 2 weeks ago. Elder to the plate. Strike on the inside corner. But needing to tap into some of that success versus left-handed batters that he's displayed all year. Trying to get Meyer in this threat, leave a runner stranded at third base. 0-1 from Elder. Up and away, one ball and one strike. Marcelo Meyer, a 2-11 batter. Swings and it's a fly ball to right field. Shouldn't be a problem. Ronald Acuna walking in slowly, makes the catch, and that ends the bottom of the second. So a single and an error, and it doesn't harm Elder. We go to the top of the third, no score.
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2: Rolling into the top of the third inning, no score. Braves have had some chances, so have the Red Sox. Neither team able to break through. And it's about to be the top of the order for the Braves against the left-hander Conley Early. Great to have you with us tonight on a Wednesday evening. Braves and the Red Sox from Fenway Park. Braves winner last night 7-6 in a thriller. First pitch on the way to Ronald Acuna, and a ball high and outside. Was he a marvel at batting practice again today or what?
7: Oh my gosh. He was punishing balls over the Green Monster. And I think we saw some of his damage out there when we took a trip.
2: 1-0 pitch. Ball low and in. We walked out there to the Monster. And we looked over the back of it, and there's a parking deck on the other side of Lansdowne Street. And on the rooftop of the parking deck, there are cars there. And I don't know why they park cars just on the other side of the left field wall with no covering. But there's an insurance claim waiting on some guy out there in the forerunner. Here's the 2-0 pitch on the way to Ronald Acuna. And Acuna takes a call strike. There is a ball that smashed a windshield out there.

0: And I think it was one of Ronald's.
1: I'd bet some money on it. It was a perfect spider web all the way across the glass. He's cooked.
0: 2-1 pitch. Check swing, didn't go. 3-1. I mean, if you're putting yourself in the driver's shoes, you're probably thinking, I'm bringing the family out. I'm the hero. I spent extra money on this great parking spot. We're right across the street from the Green Monster. And you got a smashed windshield. 3-1 pitch. Ronald takes a call, strike 3-2. Acuna walked in the first inning. Steadies his bat, waiting on the left-hander Conley early. 3-2. He swings and misses. That time a fastball, 94, gets Acuna. Third strikeout of the game by Conley early. Folks, get Wi-Fi so reliable it never gets caught looking. At one price for the next 5 years and same-day Wi-Fi. Xfinity, imagine that.
1: And a lion's share of early strikeouts will come on that high fastball. It's only 94, as you mentioned, but it's a sneaky 94. He's got a long arm, a lot of extension, and he's got a whippy arm action as well.
0: Mauricio Dubon takes a ball outside. You watch him just for a few innings, Darren. It's easy to see why he's ranked as their number three prospect entering this season and why they're so high on Conley early. A couple of really good youngsters in their rotation. 1-0 pitch, socked in the air, deep down the left field line. Coming over now, Duran makes a running catch. Darting towards the corner, made the squeeze about 4 feet from the line. Got a good break on it, two down here in the third inning. But between Early and Peyton Tolley, and the future certainly bright for those two young starters.
1: Yeah, a lot of lefties, very talented lefties here in Boston. We faced three lefties this series, and then they have Garrett Crochet, who's on the IL, so that might be something they focused on, but certainly these two are going to be very good for the Red Sox for the better part of the decade.
0: Two away for Matt Olson, no score on the top of the third inning. Olson's over one with a pop out in foul territory, takes a ball inside. Three-time All-Star, three-time Gold Glover. Hit a home run last night. 1-0 pitch, in for a strike. Scraped the bottom of the zone with a curveball. One high fly ball down the left field line, slicing towards the seats. That becomes a foul ball. It's about two sections from the sidewall down there.
1: So against left-handers, early in the at-bat is throwing these four-seamers up. Matt Olson popped out last time, just under that one as well. He likes to finish lefties off with a big sweeping breaking ball.
0: See if he goes there here. 1-2, miss low the sweeper.
1: Yeah, I mentioned earlier the difference between vertical breaking balls and sweeping breaking balls. Early only uses that pitch against lefties. And it is a big-time swing and miss.
0: Count level, 2-2, two down, bases empty. Early's pitch, Olson takes another changeup, this time low and outside. Well, the count runs full. So now this is what gets interesting. If you're breaking down what he likes to do versus what you're expecting here, because like you mentioned, he likes to go that sweeper, but does he throw it on 3-2? 3-2 pitch. Went fastball, and that'll be fouled off. That'll be in the seats just down from the Braves dugout. Do it again with a 3-2 count.
1: And the way Matt Olson is hitting these fastballs shows you the action on it. Matt just can't get the barrel up to it, so he's already popped up three or four of those fastballs because they are well located up in the zone.
0: Here's the payoff pitch. Olson takes ball four. Missed with a sinker low and in. Third walk allowed by Connelly early.
1: So I went back and looked at early season. That game against us in Atlanta is the only game he hasn't walked anybody. He does have a league average walk rate, but in his minor league career, he had trouble with walks. So that is... sometimes that's a problem that never leaves you. It can always come back.
0: See, the Braves will take advantage of it. Ozzie Albies takes a backdoor changeup in for a strike. It looked like it was a little bit off the plate to you.
1: It looked like it was all the way off the plate, yeah. Surprised we didn't challenge that one.
0: Nothing and one on Ozzie. Ozzie hit into that inning-ending double play in the first inning. 0-1, low and outside with a fastball, 1-1. No score, top of the third inning. Braves and Red Sox from Fenway. Olson, modest lead at first. Ozzie swings and fouls back a curveball. A 1-2 count on Ozzie Albies.
1: Early in the season, Ozzie was such a consistent performer, and I think that was, he was the fuel that was firing the Braves offense. You know, such a big change from last year. He hasn't had an extra base hit in 19 games. He's been missing those big hits.
0: Man, that is hard to believe. 1-2 pitch fouled back here towards us. Hit right above us on the facing of the press box, then landed back down below. Well, if there's anybody due for an extra base hit, then it's Ozzie. It's hard to believe it's been almost 3 weeks. Waiting on the 1-2 pitch. Early deals. And Ozzie takes a curveball outside. Flag out in left center field, completely motionless right now. A very comfortable night here in Boston. Two balls and two strikes now on Ozzie Albies. Matt, little lead at first base, 2-2 pitch. Check swing, the appeal did not go. So the count runs full on Ozzie Albies. Matt Olson can get a head start here with two down. Early to the plate. Ozzie lines it up the middle, backhanding it back of second. Sogard throws to first base for the out. Boy, that skipped off the mound and thought for a second that might alter the direction of the baseball and get it through. Instead, Sogard able to get there, and that ends the top of the third. No runs, no hits, no errors, and a man left. We go to the bottom of the third inning, no score.
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0: Still no score into the bottom of the third inning. Great to have you with us tonight alongside Darren O'Day, Ben Ingermere with you. First pitch misses inside to Isaiah Kiner-Falefa. He had a big night last night, 2-for-3 with a homer, his first homer of the year. Now facing Bryce Elder here in the bottom of the third inning. 1-0 pitch, line drive down the left field line. Bouncing, is that fair or foul? It's a fair ball, very late call by Alex Tosi. Up with it, Mauricio Dubon, he fires in, and it's a single. Kiner-Falefa gets just the one bag. Alex Tosi watched it bounce a couple of times before he indicated fair or foul. Well, let's see if they take a peek at this.
1: That was very unusual.
0: That looks like a foul ball. Braves are pointing at the divot in the dirt just to the other side of the chalk.
8: Fair ball.
0: All right, so this will be reviewed. Boy, Alex Tosi turned around, watched it bounce, and did nothing. And it continued to roll up against the sidewall, and he finally said, fair ball.
1: He froze. Gunnar Falefa didn't think it was fair either. He wasn't even running out of the box.
0: It's definitely a foul ball. Watching the replay, that landed on the foul side of the chalk. There's just no way this is going to stand as a base hit for Isaiah Gunnar Falefa. Bryce Elder will take a few to the mitt. Stay warm. Well, that whizzed over Tossie's head. He's looking right down the line. It landed about 30 feet from him. Jordan Baker is the home plate umpire and crew chief. But it's as if Alex Tosi didn't even see where it landed. Batter just had a terrible read on it and didn't know whether to go fair or foul.
1: Maybe we caught him not paying attention there.
0: Maybe.
1: He was in the stands checking out the locals.
0: This shouldn't take a long review. I mean, watching it one time, you can tell it's a foul ball. I mean, I'd say it's a solid 2 inches to the foul side of the chalk. So the call on the field is a fair ball on the looping liner down the left field line by Isaiah Gunnar Falefa. And like Darren mentioned, he thought it was a foul ball too, got just the one back out of it. But if he thought it was a fair ball, he'd have two bags out of that. And here's Jordan Baker.
8: Call the field's overturned. The ball is foul.
0: Call is overturned. It is a foul ball. And hopefully that serves as a warning for Alex Tosi to keep his eyes on the field.
1: Yeah, Fenway will get you, buddy. This is probably the best people-watching stadium in the league.
0: Probably so.
1: If you're asking me, just because of how close everything is. He wouldn't be the first one to fall victim to the stands at Fenway.
0: No score, bottom of the third. Isaiah Gunnar Falefa leading it off here in the bottom of the third inning. And a 1-1 count on him. Bryce Elder's pitch. Chop foul over by the Braves dugout. How about the postgame comments by Gunnar Falefa last night? Saying he's fighting for his life right now.
1: That was hilarious. Just totally candid about it. Said he's barely playing anymore, so he knows he's fighting for his life in the batter's box.
0: He had a nice night last night. There's the 1-2 pitch. Punched out to short. Kim glides left, gloves, 360 spin, sends it over. That's in time of the out. Good play by Hassan Kim. And one down here in the third inning. 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One down for Jaron Duran. Hit his 10th career leadoff homer in last night's game. Takes a called strike. It's actually tied for the second most in Red Sox history. A 1 pitch, big chopper up the middle, base hit in the center field. Duran with his third hit of the series, had two of them last night.
1: That's not a guy you want on base, leading the team in stolen bases with 10. And these Red Sox have shown a willingness to run at any and all times. They're making these Braves catchers show that they can stop the running game.
0: Yeah, that's been a theme out of lots of opponents the Braves have played, especially lately. Zaidan Rafaela takes a ball low and outside. We knew the Nationals would be running all over the place.
1: Yeah.
0: Likewise, the Marlins down in Miami on the last road trip. No score in the third. That ball's lined at the middle, base hit in the center field. Down to second base for Duran. Slight bobble in center by Harris, but he grabs it and holding it second base, Duran. Back-to-back singles by Duran and Rafaela.
1: Yeah, I do think the Braves are missing the right arm of Sean Murphy back there behind the plate. Still one of the best throwers in the league. And Drake Baldwin is improving, but Drake contributes so much on the offensive side of the game that you're okay if he doesn't throw out every base runner. But yeah, the Braves do have to do a better job of defending their 90s.
0: First and second, one out for Willier Abreu. 0-1 with a ground out to third. Elder hoping for a double play ball. First pitch called strike. Got his fastball over. And that's the good news with Elder. We talk about him throwing more fastballs lately than sinkers, but he can still mix that pitch in and hopefully get a ground ball when he needs to. Good wheels out there at first and second. 0-1, little flare out in towards shallow left center field. Coming along now and making the knee-high catch is Dubon. Comes up gunning to second and fired a strike in there, but Dubon is back in there standing. Boy, Mauricio is already thinking about his next move before he finishes the current move. I just love watching him play.
1: Yeah, anywhere you put him, he's a blast to watch. I mean, he's so good that he's already made two great plays here tonight to save hits. And you're talking about Bryce's sinker. Last game against the Red Sox, he did throw it quite a bit, 37%. It's one of his higher usage percentages on the year, so he likes to use that pitch against this Red Sox lineup.
0: Now as we go through, Wilson Contreras, who singled in the first. First pitch swinging, and he swings and misses at a sinker. Scoreless game, bottom of the third. Elder, bent at the waist, looking into his catcher, Chadwick Tromp. Trying to find a way to get this stingy right-handed batter out. And now time called as Elder disengages. They've got Rafael at first, Duran at second. They can both fly. 0-1 pitch. Fouled off. Got a piece of Chadwick Tromp and an 0-2 count.
1: These past two games, the Braves done a great job getting Contreras to two strikes, but just haven't been able to put him away. You just got to make one more good pitch and get out of this situation.
0: Head nothing in two. This will be a great time for Elder's first strikeout of the game. 0-2 to the plate. Turned on Sin Fowler by the Braves dugout. Hits the screen and a pigeon went flying. Vibrating his perch down there. Nothing in two now on Wilson Contreras. Elder at 40 pitches, 30 strikes. I mean, he's filling up the zone. No strikeouts yet. Trying to solve Contreras. His 0-2 to the plate, fouled off. Sinker got him on the inside of a left foot. Now, if you're the Red Sox right now, if you could hand select the one man you want to the plate in this situation, they might go with this man right here. With Contreras, we mentioned, in the midst of a 9-game hit streak, 10 RBIs during this 9-game hit streak, and batting 457 over the last week. 0-2, check swing. No appeal. How do they not appeal that? 1-2 down Contreras. There was no check in with Willie Traynor, the first base umpire. Bearded right-hander Elder brings the 1-2 pitch, and he missed low and inside with a sinker. Big pitch here. He doesn't want to go to 3-2. Let's see what he dials up out of his catalog right here versus Contreras. Rafael and Duran take their leads. Elder's 2-2 pitch. Swung on, missed, and a sinker. Went back to that trusty fastball with the sinking action and gets his first strike out of the game. And the Red Sox lead runner stranded at first and second. We go to the top of the fourth inning. No score.
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14: Behind us, no score here in Boston alongside Darren O'Day and our producer-engineer Jonathan Chadwick. Ben Ingram here with you. It'll be Riley Harris and Mateo with the Braves in the fourth inning. That strikeout by Elder to wrap up the bottom of the third. Our Gas South bringing the heat strikeout. And just like Bryce Elder, Gas South is bringing the heat with no deposits, no hidden fees, and simple natural gas rates. First pitch misses low to Austin Riley and a one ball, no strike count on Austin. He's one of the three walks given up by Conley early in this game. 1-0 pitch. That'll be fouled off. No runs on five hits for the Red Sox. No runs on one hit for the Braves. Both teams with an error in this game. And the two pitchers have flirted with giving up some runs, but other teams not been able to strike. 1-1 fouled back. 1-2.
1: You were talking about Acuna's BP today. Riley was pretty impressive himself. His last round, I think he hit every ball he saw over the Green Monster. It was really fun to watch him fly over our heads.
14: That's great perspective out there on top of the Monster. 1-2 pitch up and in. 2-2. Had you ever been out there on top of it before?
1: I have been out there, but I haven't been out there for batting practice since the first year they put those seats up there. So it's been a long time.
14: Yeah. Two balls and two strikes. Riley staring down Connolly early. Lefty kicks and deals. 2-2 misses low, 3-2. I had walked out there one time several hours before a game. That's the first time I've ever been out there for batting practice. And that's what that area is designed for, if you ask me. I mean, it's great to watch the game out there, but BP is where it's at for the top of the Monster. Swung on a miss at a changeup. Strikeout number four for Connolly early. And one down. I know we've been inside the Monster before, mm-hmm. and that's a really unique experience. But being on top of it during batting practice, if you ever get a chance to do that, that is certainly worth the price. One out for Michael Harris. Left-on-left matchup as Harris attacks and bounces one to second base. Taken on the third bounce by Sogard. Tosses over to first and two down. Harris now 0 for 2 in the game. Braves have gone 2 up and 2 down here in the fourth inning. Northside Hospital Cancer Institute, one of the nation's leading and largest cancer programs. Northside is built to beat cancer. Under the lights here at Fenway. Got a big crowd as you'd expect. No score in the top of the fourth inning. Jorge Mateo has singled already in this game. He swings and misses at a first pitch fastball. Mateo rocks one through the left side base hit. Turned on that curveball. Split between Kiner Falefa and Meyer, and it's a two-out single. And Mateo now 2 for 2.
1: He's already had a nice day. You know, the Braves, I mentioned the run of lefties they've been facing recently. Eli White started DH last night. Now Jorge Mateo gets a shot. He might earn himself some more at-bats.
14: I like that. Well, and we've also seen him look really good defensively as well.
1: Yeah.
14: He's played a really nice brand of shortstop. He's got his bat singing tonight. Runner aboard for Ha-Sung Kim. Kim takes a first pitch strike. It was the fifth inning last night when the Braves got going at the plate. Started up with a two-run homer by Matt Olson. Had seven runs last night. Pickoff over to first base. Mateo back in standing. And once they got going, the Braves just scrambled those Red Sox pitchers the rest of the way. Kept adding on and adding on. And the Red Sox just continued to experience more woes at home as they are 10 games under 500 at home this season. 0-1 pitch, low and inside, one ball, one strike. The last time the Red Sox won a home game was May 13th against the Phillies. Been a while, huh?
1: that's hard to believe. I was hanging out with a friend that lives here in Boston this morning, and he said, it's easy to get Red Sox tickets right now.
14: 1-1 pitch, Kim with a fly ball towards center, going back, Rafaela still back at the warning track, backpedaling, makes the catch. Goes right there at the edge of that triangle in deep center. And that ends the top of the fourth inning. No runs, one hit, no errors, hit a man left. We're off to the bottom of the inning. No score in Boston.
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7: These two pitchers holding the line here early, Elder and Early. As we're scoreless into the bottom of the fourth inning, both teams have had multiple base runners, but neither team able to break through yet. First pitch sliced through the left side, base hit by Masataka Yoshida. And there's base hit number 6 for the Red Sox. They have 6 hits. All 6 have been singles, fortunately, for Elder. So the leadoff man aboard for Mickey Gasper here in the fourth inning. 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Pickoff over to first base. Back in with a dive, Masataka Yoshida. You mentioned that your buddy who lives in Boston said it's been pretty easy to get Red Sox tickets here lately. And another thing that has taken place here at the ballpark a few times this season, there's a ball a little bit low and outside, 1-0. There have been multiple sell the team chants by the Red Sox fans here. I mean, it has not been a happy bunch as they're in last place entering the action tonight. There's the 1-0 pitch. There's a ball high and outside. We were eating dinner tonight before we came on the air with some of the Red Sox broadcasters, and one of them said, well, on the positive side, there weren't any sell the team chants last night, so that's a good thing.
8: Got that going for him.
7: It's been a regular occurrence. 2-0 to Gasper. Ball 3 missed outside with a slider.
8: Yeah, this is not a patient fan base here in Boston, and when you talk about it, it's been a couple weeks since they've won a game at home. You could see why it's easy to get a ticket.
7: No score, bottom of the fourth. Pitch to Gasper, there's a strike. Elder trying to battle back here. He hasn't walked anyone yet, trying to keep it that way. Elder, bearded right-hander out of the University of Texas. Strides and brings a 3-1. Slap foul. Reaching for the seats down the left field line, out of play, and a 3-2 count now on Gasper. Gasper flying out to left field back in the second inning. Three, two, misses low and inside. So a single and a walk allowed by Elder. There at first and second, no one out. These innings are starting to feel like deja vu, aren't they?
8: They are. And he's been able to work through traffic here tonight, getting timely ground balls, but You don't want to keep playing in traffic because eventually you're going to get hit.
7: Nick Sogard singled back in the second inning on that bunt attempt and then arrived at third base after the throwing error by Elder. Sogard had one hit last night. This is bunted back and foul. He was trying to put it down again and shock the Braves. Red Sox team looking for something to go their way. In fact, Here we are about a third of the way through the season. They're currently on pace for 95 losses. Sogard bunts. This will be taken by Riley. His one play is at first base. Hazy's covering, and that's in time for the out. So the bunt moves along Yoshida to third base and down to second base for Gasper. One down for Marcelo Meyer. So runners at second and third, one out. Bryce Elder has one strikeout at this point. You could use a strikeout right here. Infield will come in. Inning has gone single, walk, sack, bunt. The runners at second and third, one out. Meyer ground ball to first base, and it gets through Olsen. He boots it. It rolls into foul ground. That'll mean a run. And it's now 1-0 Red Sox as the Gold Glover at first base, who rarely has one get through him, just had that one leak off his glove and roll away from him, and it's 1-0 Boston.
8: You mentioned right before the pitch, infield in, and that had Matt Olson playing two steps behind the area where the grass meets the dirt. And I think that might have had an effect on him. He had to choose a hop that's not really a desirable one because he wanted to get the out at home.
7: And it was on him pretty quickly, so much so that I don't even know that Yoshida was going to take off. But once it got by him, of course, he sprung for the plate and scores. Now they're at the corners. One down, pitch on the way from Elder, showing bunt, pulling back and taking a ball is Connor Falefa.
8: Well, that's in the scouting report, right? If you're the runner on third base, you know that Matt Olson's the best throwing first baseman in the league. So your tendency there is going to be to stay back.
7: 1-0 pitch, Connor Falefa lines it into left field, down for a base hit. That'll make it 2-0 Red Sox. Down to second base for Meyer. Single by Connor Falefa. And they're really making the Braves pay for that error. Now 2-0 Boston. RBI number 10 on the season for Connor Falefa. And it's his fourth RBI in this series alone. Jeremy Hefner, Braves pitching coach, out there to the mound visiting with Elder and Tromp. Well, if you revisit the ground ball by Meyer, and if Olsen plays it cleanly, I think what likely happens is he gets the out at first base and the runners hold at second and third, and you're facing the number nine hitter with two down and runners at second and third. But that error completely changes this inning, and now Connor Falefa with a base hit. And only one down and a 2-0 Boston lead with the top of the order coming up.
8: I think Elder's a little bit out of sync. You know, seven hits already. That matches his season high, which occurred in his last start against these Red Sox. And that was over eight innings pitched. So, yeah, he's living over the plate a little bit too much.
7: Jaren Duran, the batter. First pitch changeup low and outside. Very uncharacteristic error by Matt Olson. Well, the Red Sox hoping for a big inning. 1-0 pitch, Duran breaks his bat, loop hit in the left center field. That'll drop in for a base hit. Coming around third base, Meyer. Now he gets a stop sign. And the Red Sox have him loaded now after that bleep base hit in the left center by Duran. That bat busted into 1,000 pieces down there, but perfectly placed the ball between Dubon, Harris, and Kim. Contact tonight versus Elder. So now they're loaded, one down for Sadon Rafaela. And he has been red hot tonight versus Elder. 2-for-2 with two singles. He has three hits in the series. And now Elder disengages from the rubber. The pitch timer is down to 2 seconds. Rafaela climbing in, first pitch to him, line drive in the left field, a base hit. In to score, Meyer, right on his heels now, Connor Falefa. Throw comes to the plate, tag attempt, and the ball gets away from Tromp and rolls up the first baseline. On his way to third base now is Duran, and the single by Rafaela plates two runs, and it's 4-0 Boston. Not a bad throw to the plate out of left field from Mauricio Dubon. And it was going to be a really tough to get the tag on the incoming runner. And as Trout played the bounce and lunged to his right to put the tag on, the ball squirted right out of his glove and rolled down the first base line. They will go E2 to get Duran to third base. He was one to hold at second. Man, not used to looking out there at the error column and seeing three errors for the Braves, and are only in the fourth inning. So a lot of contact, and then the three errors as well. And that's totaled four runs for the Red Sox, and here comes Walt Weiss. He's going to go ahead and go to his bullpen. That'll be it for Elder, as he gives up 9 hits in this game. And it'll be Dylan Dodd coming on now for the Braves. So the Braves make the Pennington Grass Seed call to the bullpen. If you're looking for an easy upgrade for your lawn this season, go with Pennington Grass Seed, the official partner of the Atlanta Braves grounds crew. Pennington Grass Seed, rooted in Braves country. 4-0 Red Sox in the fourth. 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
8: Still in the bottom of the fourth, we do have one down. Red Sox all over Bryce Elder. 9 hits off him today. Scored 4 runs this inning. Causes manager Walt Weiss to go to the bullpen, bring in lefty Dylan Dodd. Dylan inherits runners at first and third, trying to limit that damage. He has not inherited a runner this season because he's only been here for pitching, and this will be his 5th game over 8 innings pitched.
7: Runners at the corners, one down for Willier Abreu. Abreu takes ball outside, 1-0. Well, it's on Dodd to not let this snowball any further. That's tough to do with runners at the corners, one down. Rafael at first, Duran is at third. 1-0 pitch. There's a called strike. Well, we were chatting during the break. When's the last time he saw an E1, an E2, and an E3 in the same game? Those are the 3 errors for the Braves tonight. 1-1 pitch. A little chopper foul over into the seats along the third baseline.